0: By going to the first caller on the phone. Welcome to our program. Please go ahead with your call.
1: Can you please read John 8:42?
0: Yeah, John 8, verse 42. Jesus said unto them, if God were your Father, you would love me, for I proceeded forth and came from God. Neither came I of myself, but he sent me.
1: And E Bible Fellowship friend is asking, why do you think God the Father would have a need to bring forth a third person, God the Son, to die for our sins and not do it himself or the Holy Spirit, as if he needed any help? And thank you.
0: Well, this gets into the whole mystery of the Godhead and how it's possible that the three persons of the Godhead are one. Jesus said, I and the Father are one. And so the question is basically seeking to, how can I answer, or how can any limited man answer such a question? We don't know. We don't know how Christ is one with the Father, and yet the Father sent him to carry out the atonement. There's three persons, yet one God. And we're not going to get any closer to solving that grand mystery while we are in the flesh in this life. Maybe the Lord will open up our capability to grasp more of his divine person as far as this Trinity is concerned when we enter into the new heaven and new earth and we receive a new resurrected body, the spiritual body. I'm sure the body that God is going to give us that'll be joined to our already resurrected soul will have a greater capacity for learning and knowledge. It must, because it is a body designed to last eternally and throughout the eternal ages to come. We will learn more and more. It's just incredible to even imagine the depths of information, the depths of learning that the elect, and will still be creatures, redeemed creatures, but will still be creatures that God has in store for us. And when the Bible speaks of abundant, rich blessings forevermore, we really should count the whole idea of God revealing himself to us into eternity future. In other words, it's not a mistake or an accident or the fact that God spends so much time teaching his people in this life, in this world. It is revealing the nature of God, that he is a teacher, he loves to teach, and the nature of the people of God, we are students, and we love to learn about God. And so Christ, again and again, what did the Lord Jesus, eternal God in the flesh, do? He taught. And so we can expect he will continue to teach all throughout eternity to come. And maybe then, not now. Not now, we just cannot go beyond our present limitations to learn these deep things, these incredibly deep things about the Godhead and the person of God. But thank you for calling and sharing. And let's go to the next person on the phone. Welcome to our program. Please go ahead with your call.
2: Hi, Chris. Lamentations 3:26.
0: Lamentations 3:26.
2: Yeah. Seems to tell us how to wait for the completion of our salvation. which would be the rapture. And I'll take your response, Chris. Thank you very much.
0: Lamentations 3:26, it is good that a man should both hope and quietly wait for the salvation of Jehovah. This chapter and this book of Lamentations is focused on the judgment on the church. It is therefore focused on the Great Tribulation period. And when God is opening up chapter 3 in verse 1, I am the man that has seen affliction by the rod of his wrath. It basically is man speaking who has identification with the kingdom of God. And then as it continues on, I was a derision to, in verse 14, to all my people and their song all the day. He has filled me with bitterness. He has made me drunken with wormwood. That's true of the corporate church. And within the church, during the 23-year judgment upon it, which was the Great Tribulation, were some of God's elect. There were wheat and tares, overwhelmingly tares, but some wheat. And so there's a shift in verses 21 into 22. This I recall to my mind, therefore have I hope. It is of Jehovah's mercies that we are not consumed, because his compassions fail not. They are new every morning. Great is thy faithfulness. Jehovah is my portion, saith my soul. Therefore will I hope in him. Jehovah is good unto them that wait for him, to the soul that seeketh him. It is good that a man should both hope and quietly wait for the salvation of Jehovah. So this is basically giving speech to the elect, the wheat who are in the churches during that second part of the Great Tribulation until the Lord drew them out. Now, this passage would fit in with God's people who are being humbled. They begin to have hope in Jehovah's mercies, that they are not consumed. And even though it doesn't specifically get into the topic here at this time, elsewhere in the Bible, we know that the only hope and the only mercy of God was for those people that came out of the church, went out into the world, to the nations. And even in the lament, in the mourning of the book of Jeremiah, and now the book of Lamentations, the hope for the people of God was to leave the land of Judah and go to Babylon. Historically, that God spoke of, come out, and I will bless you, and you'll still be blessed. So that's what's in view here, the waiting on God for salvation, waiting during the latter rain period when the Lord was saving a great multitude outside of the churches and congregations. It's not focused, in other words, on our present time of the world's judgment and our wait for the salvation of our body. Other scriptures do get into that, but not here in Lamentations 3. Well, thank you for sharing those verses or that verse and for your question. Now let's go to the next caller tonight. Welcome to our open forum program. Please go ahead with your call.
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0: Deuteronomy 16, starting in verse 15. Deuteronomy 16, 15. 7 days shalt thou keep a solemn feast unto Jehovah thy God in the place which Jehovah shall choose, because Jehovah thy God shall bless thee in all thine increase and in all the works of thine hands. Therefore, thou shalt surely rejoice. 3 times in a year shall all thy males appear before Jehovah thy God in the place which he shall choose, in the feast of unleavened bread, in the Feast of Weeks, and in the Feast of Tabernacles.

0: feast, perform thy vows, for the wicked shall no more pass through thee. He is utterly cut off.
1: Okay, thanks. Are each of the feasts in Deuteronomy 16, verse 16, the same as the term solemn feast used in verse 15 of Deuteronomy 16?
0: And that's in Nahum a good 1 question. I don't know. I don't know.
1: I'm not
0: if you look up solemn feasts, if it just directs to those three particular feasts.
1: Okay, but and then, well, I thought maybe Nahum 1:15 could help. And in Nahum 1:15, could God be teaching that this is judgment day here, and to keep the solemn feasts, being 1, the Passover, 2, the Feast of Weeks or Pentecost, and 3, the Feast of Tabernacles?
0: Well, those are the three feasts. And there's an emphasis back in Deuteronomy 16. You know, I can talk about this. I understand this. Where God is emphasizing the place which he has chosen. And it's very interesting when we look at the three feasts and the spiritual fulfillment. We know unleavened bread or Passover, the Lord Jesus fulfilled while hanging on the cross. We know the Feast of Weeks or Pentecost was fulfilled on the day of Pentecost in 33 AD after Christ had gone to the cross. And we know the Feast of Tabernacles is still in process of being fulfilled and has been underway since the Jubilee year of 1994. And what's interesting is that God makes reference to the place he has chosen. And when we look at these three main feasts, each fulfillment took place, or each of the spiritual fulfillments occurred in a different place. That is, the Lord Jesus hanging on the cross outside the gates of Jerusalem. And so the place was Israel, God's Old Testament representation of his kingdom on the earth. Then on the day of Pentecost, not long after, it was Jerusalem physically, but it was the beginning of the church age. And so really the spiritual fulfillment of the Feast of Pentecost, that day when 3,000 became saved, was outside of Israel, and it was within, we could say, the New Testament corporate church. That was the very beginning of the whole church age. And so the fulfillment was happening in a different place. And the third feast, Tabernacles, again, spiritually, Tabernacles is a feast that remembers the wilderness sojourn when Israel dwelt in booths or tabernacles for 40 years. And the spiritual fulfillment of that feast began in the Jubilee year 1994. And according to biblical evidence, will continue 40 inclusive years to the year 2033. That's why I said it's still in progress. But the location is outside of the church. That's where the people of God had to go. That's where the latter rain was falling. And the people of God were directed to come out of the churches and congregations, and they remain out throughout the entirety of the 40-year period of the spiritual fulfillment of the Feast of Tabernacles. So Israel, one place, New Testament church, the second place, the world or outside the church among the nations, third place, and we have just a remarkable spiritual fulfillment, and we see God is sovereign, not only regarding whom he saves, and God is sovereign concerning when he would save them. We're getting good instruction on that since May 21, 2011. But God is also sovereign concerning where he would perform.

0: from his salvation. And, you hear some people say, what's it matter? I remember this when we were saying you have to come out of the church because the Bible revealed that command, depart out of the midst. And people would say, well, isn't God everywhere? What's it matter where you're at? What's the location matter? Well, it matters to God. In the place he will choose is where he accomplishes his salvation according to his program of times and seasons. And people can dispute about the location. Oh, I'll stay in my church. God's here as well as out in the world. And that's just like disputing with God concerning whom he saves or concerning when he saves. And people do that all the time. It's basically the same mindset, the same stubbornness that people have when they argue with God concerning the end of salvation because it's been completed on May 21, 2011. Well, that's what God has revealed from his word, and he is sovereign. We don't dispute. We don't argue and try to convince God otherwise. That doesn't work. Lord, Lord, open the door. No, depart from me, ye workers of iniquity. That is his sovereign right to do. And likewise with the location. And now I'm sorry, I just haven't looked too closely at the word solemn feast to see exactly what's in view concerning that. So I can't comment on that. And maybe another time. But thank you for calling and sharing. And let's go now to the next caller tonight. Welcome to our open forum program. Please go ahead with your call.
1: Could you please read 2 Timothy 1:9, please?
0: 2 Timothy chapter 1, verse 9, who hath saved us and called us with a holy calling, not according to our works, but according to his own purpose and grace, which was given us in Christ Jesus before the world began.
1: I have a question on this, and if you have time, I have a question on another verse. So, the question in this on this one is, the grace that God gives us before the foundation of the world, is that the fact that he chose a people for himself and he made payment, and therefore that's how his grace is shown? And then the first part, who had saved us, is that pointing to the fact in the future when he does save someone?
0: As far as grace, the grace of God does lead us to the atonement that the Lord Jesus accomplished at the foundation of the world, because we're told we're justified by his grace. For by grace are ye saved through faith, and that not of yourselves. And so that's referring to saving faith, not of ourselves. It must be Christ's faith. And so the grace through Christ's faith, or by grace through faith, through the faith of Christ, we were saved. And that would have been performed at the foundation of the world. And so when we read, who has saved us, referring to God and eternal God, the Lord Jesus Christ, and he saved us by paying for our sins at the foundation of the world. He saved us with every part of the gospel before the foundation of the world, when he chose us. He chose us unto salvation. The Lord paid for our sins. He saved us. Christ entered into the world concerning our sins. And that's what verse 10 says concerning the end of verse 9, which was given us in Christ Jesus before the world began, but is now made manifest by the appearing of our Savior, Jesus Christ, who has abolished and has brought life and immortality to light through the gospel. And this is that same word, the word abolished, that was in Hebrews 2:14, where he destroyed I think it says the works of the devil. It's the same word from Galatians 3:17, make of none effect. So even the demonstration of the Lord Jesus Christ is an integral part of God's salvation program for us. It's a whole outworking since eternity past, where the Lord has put all these things into place and set them in motion concerning our salvation, and even the sending forth of the gospel that finally reaches our ears. You know, we who are alive today, we're latecomers. There have been people upon the earth for thousands and thousands of years, and God has been working out these things throughout the whole history of the world. And here we are at the very end of this last few to be born, and especially to hear the gospel within the day of salvation. And all that is part of God's grace and the working out of his salvation concerning us as far as the application of the shed blood of Christ. And we've just been greatly blessed because God has had us in his sights. We are the apple of his eye ever since he has been God. It really is mind-boggling to think how many thoughts the Lord has thought towards all of us and each one of us in particular, and everything that he's done. It is a great effort, a tremendous effort to do all these things, to purchase a people for himself, and again, to be so patient, long-suffering, putting up with the sins of the rest of mankind for the sake of salvation. We can account the long-suffering of the Lord is salvation. And just amazing that God has gone through these pains, and not to mention his own bearing of sin and the Holy One himself becoming sin and dying and going through that experience. It really speaks volumes of the glory and greatness and majesty and goodness and mercy and kindness of God, this almighty being. Could he have done this another way? Why not just make a people that would have obeyed him from the start? Well, because he wanted to put on display all these glorious attributes of his, and that's what we can marvel at and stand in awe, just considering these things that God has shown forth in his manifestation of the gospel in time and in history. But thank you for calling and sharing. And let's go now to the next person on the phone tonight. Welcome to our question and answer program. Please go ahead with your call.
2: Hi, thank you for taking my call. Could you please go to 1 Peter 3:1?
0: Okay, 1 Peter 3, verse 1. Likewise, ye wives, be in subjection to your own husbands, that if any obey not the word, they also may without the word be won by the conversation of the wives.
2: Can you compare that to Philippians 3:8?
0: Philippians 3:8. Yea, doubtless, and I count all things but loss for the excellency of the knowledge of Christ Jesus my Lord, for whom I have suffered the loss of all things, and do count them but dung, that I may win Christ.
2: I was doing a Bible study on 1 Peter 3:1, and the word won, maybe won, is the same word as win. And so I was wondering how, without the word, the husband can be won without the word, because one is winning Christ. I believe
0: the idea of winning Christ immediately, you know, there's various I would say, negative connotations with that kind of language at this time because of the free will gospel and soul winners. You know, the I remember getting mixed up with Evangelism Explosion years ago, back in the late 80s, early 90s, going through the steps of presenting the gospel. It was a formula where at the end you get them to accept Christ or trust in the Lord. And it was a Reformed church, and I was listening to family radio at the time, didn't sink in. But the idea of being a soul winner is really out there, and they probably get it from these kinds of verses. Win Christ. That's the most important thing. Well, if I remember correctly, this word is also translated as gain in Philippians 1, where it says to live is Christ, to die is gain. And that's probably a better way of looking at it. Likewise, ye wives, be in subjection to your own husbands, that if any obey not the word, they also may without the word be gained by the conversation of the wives. And it's pointing to the same idea that the hope is, and this is how God laid it out, that if the woman is a truly saved person, her husband is not. And this would be during the church age or during the latter rain season, all within the boundary of the day of salvation. The hope would be, and God is speaking to the wife, be in subjection to your own husbands, if any obey not the word. So to disobey the word, what do we call that person? A sinner. But also someone who has no interest in the Bible. He is probably someone during the church age did not go to church or had just no interest. He heard the word and rejected it, turned from it, no interest. But somehow these two end up married. Maybe they were both unsaved and the wife became saved. But now what is she to do? She loves the Lord. She wants to do things God's way. She wants her husband to love the Lord. And it's so hard to live this way anyway, because when she wants to study the Bible or pray, he wants to do other things. And she wants to worship God on Sunday. He wants to watch football. He wants to drink. And so what is she to do? And God is giving instruction. First of all, he's basically telling her the same thing that we read in Ephesians chapter 5 concerning the wife in Ephesians 5, where it says in verse 22, wives, submit yourselves unto your own husbands as unto the Lord. For the husband is the head of the wife, even as Christ is the head of the church, and he is the Savior of the body. Therefore, as the church is subject unto Christ, so let the wives be to their own husbands in everything. And some people read this, and they say, well, that's only if your husband is a saved man. That's only if he's a Christian. Then you can submit unto him. But if he's not a Christian, and God is basically addressing that in 1 Peter 3:1, no, it's the same command for the wife, even if the husband obeys not the word. And that idea of obeying not the word, you know, if we look at 1 Peter 4:17, we find something similar said. In verse 17, for the time has come, the judgment must begin at the house of God. And if it first begin at us, what shall the end be of them that obey not the gospel of God? Word and gospel are the same thing. And here judgment begins at us, the church, where you find the Bible and at least people who would profess to want to obey the word. But then comes the day of transition, judgment day for the world. And they are those that obey not the gospel. So no mistaking. Here God is telling the wife that you are to submit to your husband in a similar way as a woman would do if her husband was a believer. It doesn't matter, in other words. Submit in all things lawful. Now, just like any other thing, say God tells us to submit to the government. There is always that condition, in all things lawful. If the government tells us to do something unlawful, maybe lawful by their law, but unlawful according to the law of God, the Bible, we are under no obligation to do it. And actually, we're under obligation to disobey and not do it, and rather obey God. Well, same with a husband. If the husband tells the wife to do something lawful, he's not telling the wife to do something that the Bible would not allow, like, make dinner, do this or do that in the house. This is the brute. This isn't someone who's concerned with anything else. And the first instinct, the first natural reaction of the wife is, you make dinner. You make dinner. You go clean the bathroom. I'm not going to do it. Who are you to order me? But God would say, okay, now what he is saying, as far as his house is concerned, in that marriage, is not unlawful. And so submit. Try to be the best wife possible, though he may be making these kind of demands in an unloving way, uncaring way. Submit, and it's only if he wants you to do something and it's against the law of God. No, I'm sorry, I can't do that. Say something to do with the Sunday Sabbath. I don't want you to read the Bible anymore. I don't want you to read the Bible in this house, or I don't want you to pray. Well, I'm sorry, I can't do that. And we have the example of Daniel, who the law of the land commanded him not to pray, and he kept praying. So those kinds of things, then there would be respectful disobedience, because he is the authority, as far as God is concerned, in the house, just like if we were called upon to disobey whatever government, we would do so respectfully, like Shadrach, Meshach, and Abednego, commanded to bow down and worship the golden image. And they were very respectful in telling the king they would not do that. Didn't help them. They were still thrown into a burning fiery furnace. But from their point of view, they did what was right. They still respected the king's authority as king. And yet they respected God's authority as the supreme king and Lord and lawgiver. So, yeah, 1 Peter 3:1 would be a very good verse for any wife to memorize. And it's a reminder that husbands are not always, the nicest of characters. And so the hope was, that a wife praying for her husband, but not allowed to share the word. He didn't want to hear it. He didn't want to hear it. So she didn't have the hope of faith coming by hearing and hearing by the word of God. But God gave a wife in that situation another hope. Keep submitting. Keep being humble, submissive, really to God. Because it is obeying God. and it has its outworking in submitting to the man who is your husband. But maybe over time, say he'll come to see what a brute he is. He'll come to see how cruel some of the things he's been asking for or demanding, and the way he's worded it, and he probably won't say anything. He will have this, again, this would be past tense, but looking over at his wife and just seeing her cheerfully doing a household duty or making dinner, and still, you know, being loving in the marriage bed, not trying to use anything against him to get back at him, it can have a definite impact and influence. Now, in this time, since Judgment Day for the world began, there's no salvation taking place, but we do have the little bit of hope for husbands who are outside the church, that a wife might hope, well, my husband was at least out in the world and the latter rain was falling. Maybe God saved him and hasn't drawn him yet, so that she could pray along those lines. Oh, Lord, having had mercy, have mercy. But thank you for calling and sharing. And let's go to the next person on the phone tonight. Welcome to our open forum program. Please go ahead with your call.
3: Yes, could you go to Ecclesiastes chapter 7, verse 8?
0: Ecclesiastes 7, verse 8 says, better is the end of a thing than the beginning thereof, and the patient in spirit is better than the proud in spirit.
3: And would you be able to speak to the spiritual meaning of this particular verse? I know it's there's a lot of points to cover, but I just wondered if you could touch upon that.
0: Well, yeah, we're helped when we look up the word thing, and it's the Hebrew word dabar. And the word dabar is the word for word of God, the Bible. So better is the end of a word than the beginning thereof. Dabar is translated word, thing, or matter. And you could substitute any of those words. But here, I think word fits, because it reminds us of a verse in the New Testament in Romans chapter 9. In Romans 9, in verse 28, where we read, for he will finish the work and cut it short in righteousness, because a short work will the Lord make upon the earth. Now, it's a similar thing here. The Greek word translated work in both places is logos. And logos is the Greek word for word. So we see we have a match. Again, Ecclesiastes 7:8, better is the end of a word than the beginning thereof. And this speaks, for he will finish the word. That finishing the word would be the end of a word. And cut it short in righteousness. When we think of this, God finishing the word, and the word has everything to do with salvation. Faith comes by hearing, and hearing by the word of God. And at the end of the gospel, as far as evangelization of the earth was concerned, in the days leading up to May 21, 2011, it was a short word. It was a little season of great tribulation. And actually, it wasn't even the entire great tribulation, which was 23 years. It was the second part, about 17 years. It was a short word, a short sending forth of the gospel, especially in comparison to the church age. The church age lasted for 1,955 years. And from all biblical indicators, more people were saved during the second part of the Great Tribulation, that little season of latter rain, about 17 years, than in all previous history and in the previous almost 2,000 years over the course of the church age. That's incredible. So again, better is the end of a word than the beginning thereof. The beginning of the word, we could relate to the first outpouring of the Holy Spirit on the day of Pentecost, and the end of the word, the second outpouring of the Holy Spirit in the Jubilee year of 1994, September 1994. And that's when God saved that great multitude. So it's remarkable, and we get a little spiritual picture of this same thing in the wedding of Cana of Galilee. Why don't we go there? In John 2, we read in verse 1, in the third day there was a marriage in Cana of Galilee, and the mother of Jesus was there. And both Jesus was called and his disciples to the marriage. And when they wanted wine, the mother of Jesus saith unto him, they have no wine. Jesus saith unto her, woman, what have I to do with thee? Mine hour is not yet come. His mother saith unto the servants, whatsoever he saith unto you, do it. And there were set there 6 water pots of stone, after the manner of the purifying of the Jews, containing 2 or 3 firkins apiece. Jesus saith unto them, fill the water pots with water. And they filled them up to the brim. And he saith unto them, draw out now, and bear unto the governor of the feast. And they bear it. When the ruler of the feast had tasted the water, was made wine, and knew not whence it was, but the servants which drew the water knew, the governor of the feast called the bridegroom, and saith unto him, every man at the beginning does set forth good wine, and when men have well drunk, then that which is worse. But thou hast kept the good wine until now. And this beginning of miracles did Jesus in Cana of Galilee. Now, you have to just think about it carefully, but what was he called? The governor of the feast is saying there were 2 servings of wine. The beginning serving of wine, which was an inferior wine, and then this later serving of wine towards the end of the feast, which was a superior wine. And that would be the 2 outpourings of the Holy Spirit. The first outpouring of the Holy Spirit, we would say, is inferior only in the sense that much of the gospel was sealed up. And so during the church age, they saw through a glass darkly. The second outpouring of the Holy Spirit, God unsealed his word, and there was tremendous revelation of things already written. The abundance of doctrinal information we've been learning over the last few decades. And so the wine, and just look at the one, I'll give one example, over the church age, faith and saving faith and whose faith and how it happened and all that was a muddled mess. But at the time of the end, the Lord clarified it, purified it greatly in sending forth the latter rain. We're not justified by our own faith, for by grace you saved through faith, that not of yourselves, but we're justified by the faith of Christ. And so greater clarity, greater purity, and if it were a wine, greater tasting. It is a much superior gospel at the time of the end. And so Ecclesiastes 7:8 touches on it, and so does the verse in Romans 9:28. But thank you for calling and sharing. And let's go to the next person on the phone tonight. Welcome to our question and answer program. Please go ahead with your call.
4: Okay, I would like to revisit 1 Peter 3, verse 1.
0: Okay, 1 Peter 3, 1. And
4: then I have my own question after that.
0: If we have time, let's see. Likewise, ye wives, be in subjection to your own husbands, that if any obey not the word, they also may without the word be won by the conversation of the wives.
4: I was listening to an exposition of this verse a couple of weeks ago, and the second, the word in that sentence, the word "the" is not in the Greek, you know.
0: I'm sorry, the word. What word? I didn't hear that. What word is not in the Greek?
4: There are two times it says the word, right? In that scripture passage. The second time where it says the word "the" is not in the Greek. So what it's saying is that the wife, without, you know, without speaking, without having, you know, any conversation, you know, with husband, you know, because, you know, you said faith cometh by hearing and hearing by the word of God. She's not declaring any scriptures to him, but by her conduct, by her lifestyle.
0: I don't think you heard me correct. Maybe I didn't say it right. But what I intended to say, if I didn't say it, was that she cannot share the word. So he cannot be saved by hearing the word, and therefore her conduct, and that's why I went into that.
4: Yeah, I just wanted to have that clarification.
0: Well, yeah, thank you concerning the. I wonder why it's not italicized in my Bible.
4: I don't know, but when I look in the interlinear, it's not there. You know, it just says without word. You know.
0: Okay. But you had something else?
4: Yes. Can we look at 1 Timothy 6, verses 10 and 11?
0: 1 Timothy 6, starting in verse 10. For the love of money is the root of all evil, which while some coveted after, they have erred from the faith and pierced themselves through with many sorrows. But thou, O man of God, flee these things and follow after righteousness, godliness, faith, love, patience, meekness.
4: Yeah, I just wanted, you know, just a little question about verse 11, where it talks about, you know, six things. There's six works of faith, so to speak. Mm-hmm. Are these the works that the believers are enjoined to engage in accordance with Ephesians 2:10?
0: Yes. Yes. And I'll turn over there. In Ephesians 2, it's going along. That's where the verse I quoted earlier, verse 8, for by grace are you saved through faith, and that not of yourselves, it is the gift of God, not of works. And we've learned that faith is a work, so it cannot be our faith. Lest any man should boast or glory, for we are his workmanship, created in Christ Jesus unto good works, which God hath before ordained that we should walk in them. So God is the creator of Israel. We read in Isaiah 43, verse 15, it says, I am Jehovah, your Holy One, the creator of Israel, your King. And this goes along with Psalm 51, create in me a clean heart, O God, or renew a right spirit within me. It goes along with 2 Corinthians 5:17 that says we are a new creature. 2 Corinthians 5:17, therefore, if any man be in Christ, he is a new creature. Old things are passed away. Behold, all things are become new. And God has created us. He is our King. Through the new creation, we have become first now in soul, later in body, when we're that one whole personality at the very end. And And so this is according to God's purpose, for we are his workmanship, just like all human beings were his workmanship originally. But as far as the new creatures he has been creating with his gospel over the course of time in gathering a people for himself, we are again his workmanship, created in Christ Jesus unto good works. And this is what some fail to understand. There are some people out there that grace. Whenever you mention, Sunday is the Sabbath, we shouldn't work on the Lord's Day, we shouldn't do this or that. That's works. That's works. You're trying to get us under works. Or with some, it gets so bad. Well, you know, we really shouldn't smoke because smoking is harming yourself. It's self-murder. And you're a legalist. You're trying to get us under works. And it's always back to this idea. They use the word grace as a license to do whatever they please, to live as the world. And when we concern ourselves very much with works when it comes to salvation, no man is justified by the works of the law. And faith is a work. I mean, there's no one out there that is more careful regarding works, you know, being mixed with God's salvation, the works of man, than God's elect. We're extremely careful in that point. And we know that saving faith and saving work is performed by Christ alone. We had nothing to do with it, 100%. And that whenever the Bible speaks of salvation, that's what we fully believe and agree with. But this isn't talking about becoming saved. It's very clear. We are his workmanship, created in Christ Jesus. We're a new creature. We've been born again. Salvation, in other words, is done as far as the soul's concerned. We're justified by the faith of Christ, not our own. And so now God is moving on. Once you are a new creature, once you've been saved by the faith and work of Christ, then we have been created in Christ Jesus unto good works. Two good works. The Lord moves within us, even in these good works, to will and to do of his good pleasure. They just don't get into these questions. But when God says he'll move within his people to will and to do of his good pleasure, what exactly is he going to do if not good works? And a work or a good work would be obeying the commandments of God in the Bible. Keep Sunday as his holy day. Do not drink. It's not for kings to drink wine or strong drink. And do these other things and so forth. Just command after command after command. The doing of those commands are the good works that God has created. And also he concludes that verse 10 by saying, which God has before ordained that we should walk in them. And this ties in with Ezekiel 36, where the Lord speaks of, I'll take your heart of stone and give you a new heart and cause you to walk in my statutes. See, there's a proper sequence, a proper order. He takes out the heart of stone, gives a new heart. He's created us anew. Now we're spiritual Israel. He is our king. And then he'll cause us to walk in his statutes. That's what he's ordained for us to do. And that's why we never dare try to bring glory to ourselves. We know that if we do anything right, or correct, if it's a good work in that sense, that God still gets all the glory. He caused us to keep his statute, He moved within us to will and to do it. He ordained that we actually do the thing. Where can we sneak in to claim any bit of something on our part? And we can't. We can't. It is continuing the refrain, to God be the glory, in the matter of salvation after in our lives as we live the Christian life. But thank you for
4: calling. Is there a tie into Romans 12, 1 as well?
0: Romans 1?
4: Romans 12, 1.
0: Oh, I'm sorry. We don't have time to read that. But yeah, that would fit in as well. But thank you for calling and sharing. I would like to thank everyone for joining us tonight and sharing your questions and comments, and especially the Bible verses we had a chance to read and consider. For now, may you have a good night, and may the Lord's perfect will be done.
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0: Welcome to eBible Fellowship Scripture and Song. The nature of this program is to take a look at the hymns that have been written to glorify God.
1: Hello, everyone. This is Bobby Seabee, and our last hymn this week on Scripture and Song is Safe in the Arms of Jesus, and this is going to be part one. This is a comforting hymn for the elect child of God who knows that safety is of the Lord Jesus Christ. Let's start off by reading some verses in the Bible where we read of safe or safety. We'll notice in each one that the Lord is prominently connected to the safety of the child of God. Let's begin with Proverbs 18, verse 10. And we'll be reading a few verses in Proverbs. Proverbs 18, verse 10 says, "The name of Jehovah is a strong tower. The righteous runneth into it and is safe." And then we'll go over to Proverbs 21, and we'll read verse 31. "The horse is prepared against the day of battle, but safety is of Jehovah." And then one more verse in Proverbs, which will be chapter 29 and verse 25. And there it says, "The fear of man bringeth a snare, but whoso putteth his trust in Jehovah shall be safe." And then one more verse, this time in the Psalms, Psalm 119, verse 117. "Hold thou me up, and I shall be safe, and I will have respect unto thy statutes continually." So we can see in these verses that it is the Lord's action which provides safety for his people. And we know he did this for each of his elect through salvation. Let's continue looking at safety by turning over to Acts chapter 27. And there we read about a shipwreck with the Apostle Paul on board as a prisoner. And there were a total of 276 men who escape. And remember, we learned that this chapter is a picture of the end of the church age. And the ship represents the church which is wrecked. But the elect come out of the ship or out of the churches and are saved. Let's read the last verse of Acts 27 where we find the word safe. Acts 27 verse 44 says, "And the rest, some on boards and some on broken pieces of the ship. And so it came to pass that they escaped all safe to land." And that these men escaped all safe to land points to salvation. There were 276 men on board, and we've learned that 276 is 12 times 23, and this points to the fullness, 12, of the elect who will escape the judgment represented by the number 23. Moving on with Safe in the Arms of Jesus, which we'll get to hear soon, let's consider the arms of Jesus. We read about the arms of God in the first part of Deuteronomy 33, verse 27, and it says there, "The eternal God is thy refuge, and underneath are the everlasting arms." When we read about arms in the Bible, it is often a picture of strength, especially with regard to salvation. In a previous scripture and song program on leaning on the everlasting arms, we read from Psalm 77, verses 14 and 15 to show this. This time we'll read from Psalm 44, verse 3. Psalm 44, verse 3 says, "For they got not the land in possession by their own sword, neither did their own arm save them, but thy right hand and thine arm and the light of thy countenance, because thou hadst a favor unto them." In the Gospel of Mark, we read about Jesus picking up children in his arms. The first time is in Mark 9, verses 36 and 37, and we find another place in Mark 10, verses 14 through 16, and we'll read from this passage. Mark 10, starting in verse 14, "But when Jesus saw it, he was much displeased, and said unto them, Suffer the little children to come unto me, and forbid them not, for of such is the kingdom of God. Verily I say unto you, Whosoever shall not receive the kingdom of God as a little child, he shall not enter therein. And he took them up in his arms, put his hands upon them, and blessed them. In the Bible, children are often a picture of the elect. As Christ takes these children up in his arms, we can see the love and care that he has for all of his elect children. He has his hands, or his will, upon them, and has blessed them with the unspeakable gift of eternal life with him. If we look out at the world today, we can see there's a tremendous amount of emphasis on safety and security. And if we were to add up all the money that is spent on the military, police, security systems, surveillance, etc., it would be in the trillions each year. But this security that man attempts to provide himself with is not 100% effective, and it is temporal at best. There's no getting around the fact that the wages of sin is death. The soul that sinneth, it shall die. It's only the elect children of God who are safe in the arms of Jesus, who are blessed with the ultimate security, an eternal security. The Lord Jesus Christ paid for all of the sins of his elect people at the foundation of the world. And now we all have a new resurrected soul which cannot die. It cannot be harmed in any way. If we have salvation, our soul is forever safe. May we be comforted as we consider this glorious truth from God's Word, the Bible. Let's close with a word of prayer. Heavenly Father, we thank Thee for Thy eternal safety and security. Help us to trust altogether in Thee, and to remember that Thou doest all things well, and that Thy will is always good, acceptable, and perfect. In Jesus' name, amen. And now let's close out this week's scripture and song with Safe in the Arms of Jesus.

The perfect and pure words of the Holy Bible declare in Colossians 3, verse 17, "And whatsoever ye do in word or deed, do all in the name of the Lord Jesus, giving thanks to God and the Father by Him." The name of the Lord Jesus is equivalent to the words of the Lord Jesus, which are the Holy Bible. Therefore, in everything, the true elect believer desires to obey the words of the Holy Bible. When we do so, it's only by the abundant grace of our great God, to whom we give thanks by the Lord Jesus, for without Him we can do no good thing.

0: Welcome to eBible Fellowship's Bible Study. In this series of Bible studies, we'll be taking a closer look at the Bible's evidence for the completion of the prolonged judgment day and the end of the world occurring in the year 2033. And now here's your host and Bible teacher, Chris McCann.
1: Hello and welcome to eBible Fellowship's Bible study in the book of Jonah. This is study number 2 in Jonah chapter 3, which is part of our ongoing studies that is looking at the biblical evidence for the end in the year 2033. And I'm going to read from Jonah 3, starting in verse 1. And the word of Jehovah came unto Jonah the second time, saying, Arise, go unto Nineveh, that great city, and preach unto it the preaching that I bid thee. So Jonah arose and went unto Nineveh, according to the word of Jehovah. Now Nineveh was an exceeding great city of 3 days' journey, and Jonah began to enter into the city a day's journey, and he cried and said, Yet 40 days, and Nineveh shall be overthrown. And I'll stop reading there. All right. Well, last time I mentioned the name Jonah is the Hebrew word for dove. And it is very significant that God tells us that his word came to Jonah the second time. The first time, chapter 1, verse 1 and 2. God commanded him to go to Nineveh, and that was a historical parable, true history, but teaching spiritual meaning, deeper truth. And so it painted the picture in Jonah 1, Jonah 2, of the first coming of Christ. And the first coming of Christ was tied to the first outpouring of the Holy Spirit. And the Holy Spirit, again, is likened to a dove. We looked at the four verses in each of the four Gospels, the Spirit descending like a dove 4 times. So it's very clear that the Holy Spirit is typified by a dove. Jonah, his name, means the dove. And from Genesis chapter 8, when Noah sent forth the dove. It's the same word, Jonah. And here God is saying he's sending the dove, Jonah, to Nineveh the second time. And this would relate to the second outpouring of the Holy Spirit. Some people aren't aware. They don't understand, or maybe they haven't been taught. They've never heard of the idea that God poured out his Spirit twice in the New Testament era, but the Bible teaches that, and the Bible refers to this, or you can get more insight into the two outpourings of the Holy Spirit by looking at what the Bible has to say about rain. The Bible speaks of two periods of rain, early rain and latter rain. And let me first just go to a verse so we understand. Again, in the Bible, it is the Word of God, the Word of Christ, and Christ always spoke in parables. Jesus would say the kingdom of heaven is like, the field is the world. That rock was Christ. These are the spiritual definitions of biblical words. So when you come across a word, the word field, you have to think, is God picturing the world? Because Christ said the field is the world. If you come across a rock, you have to consider, well, is that rock pointing to Christ? And if you come across the dove, because in all four Gospels, the Lord says the Holy Spirit like a dove, you must take into account the possibility, well, the dove could be a type and figure of the Holy Spirit, like with Noah sending forth the dove, and that's a little more complicated and would require a lot of study, so we won't go there now. But here with God sending Jonah a second time, sending the dove, the Holy Spirit. And then we want to examine that idea and look at the Bible. Is it possible God sent the dove, the Holy Spirit, twice? And we come to what he tells us about the rain. Now, in Isaiah 55, we read in verse 10, "For as the rain cometh down," and the word "as" is similar to "like," isn't it? It could read, "For like the rain coming down. For as the rain cometh down, and the snow from heaven, and returneth not thither, but watereth the earth, and maketh it bring forth and bud, that it may give seed to the sower and bread to the eater, so shall my word be." See, God did it again. "For as the rain," verse 10, "for as the rain cometh down," verse 11, "so shall my word be." You see the link? You see the tie-in? Rain and word of God. "So shall my word be that goeth forth out of my mouth. It shall not return unto me void, but it shall accomplish that which I please, and it shall prosper in the thing whereto I sent it." God is liking the rain to his word that comes down from above. That's where the Bible came from. That's where the truth of the word of God comes from heaven, from God. And it fits right in with a lot of biblical language. Remember the parable of the sower? The sower sows the seed, and Christ in the explanation, the sower is the Son of Man, the seed is the Word of God, and it falls upon various ground, and the grounds point to the hearts of men. The Word of God falling upon the hearts of men when they hear the gospel. Well, now when you see seed thrown down upon the ground, what does that seed need? Rain. And that's what it said here, that the rain comes down, waters the earth, maketh it bring forth and bud, that it may give seed to the sower and bread to the eater. The rain also is the word of God that falls upon the seed. And when you have good rain, farmers know you will have good crops. As long as your ground is good, you planted the seed, and you have plenty of rain, you'll have a good harvest, good fruit. And the Bible likens those that are saved to fruit. For example, James 5, and we'll look at a few verses that have latter rain in it, but just to point this out, it says in James 5, verse 7, "Be patient, therefore, brethren, unto the coming of the Lord. Behold, the husbandman waiteth for the precious fruit of the earth, and has long patience for it until he receive the early and latter rain." The husbandman, and by the way, John 15, just to define that. And this is how we study the Bible, that I'm not doing anything the Bible doesn't tell us to do. The Bible says compare spiritual with spiritual. And so that's what I'm doing. We just read a verse in James and a word, husbandman. Well, how do we understand what that means spiritually? What does husbandman mean? We could look out at the world and we would get an idea. But what's the spiritual meaning? The only way to get a spiritual meaning is to look within the Bible, not without. And over in John 15, verse 1, "I am the true vine, and my Father is the husbandman." God the Father is the husbandman. Now come back to James 5, verse 7. "Be patient, therefore, brethren, unto the coming of the Lord. Behold, the husbandman waiteth for the precious fruit of the earth." Who is the husbandman? The Father, God the Father. God is the husbandman, waiting for the precious fruit. And again, the fruit are the elect, those who are saved. And so the husbandman waits for the precious fruit of the earth and has long patience for it, that is, for that precious fruit, until he received the early and latter rain. Two rains. We know the husbandman's God. We know the fruit's the elect. We know he's waiting. What's he waiting for? Two periods of rain. And what is the rain? Well, as the rain cometh down, so shall my word be. Two fallings or outpourings. That fits in, doesn't it? Oh, it's really pouring outside. Two outpourings of the Spirit. The Spirit. If we go to Deuteronomy 32, starting in verse 1, it says, "Give ear, O ye heavens, and I will speak, and hear, O earth, the words of my mouth." And this is God, the words of his mouth. That's the Bible. It's the word of God. "My doctrine shall drop as the rain. My speech shall distill as the dew, as the small rain upon the tender herb, and as the showers upon the grass." God says, moving Moses to write this, "My doctrine shall drop as the rain." My doctrine, my teaching, my word, the word of God teaches, the word of God delivers us doctrine. And the doctrine will drop. It will come down. "For as the rain cometh down, so shall my word be." You see how it's the Bible. It's not me. And it wasn't Mr. Camping either. But what God's people do, we come to the Bible and we allow the Bible to define its own terms and to teach its own doctrine. It's God's doctrine. And remember what God says in Isaiah 28 concerning doctrine. In Isaiah 28, it says in Isaiah 28, verse 9, "Whom shall he teach knowledge?" That is the masculine pronouns referring to God. "Whom shall he teach knowledge? And whom shall he make to understand doctrine? Them that are weaned from the milk and drawn from the breast, for precept must be upon precept, precept upon precept, line upon line, line upon line, here a little and there a little." That's how God teaches, or how he imparts knowledge. He teaches knowledge, and whom he makes to understand doctrine. 1 Corinthians 2, compare spiritual with spiritual. The Holy Spirit teaches. That's how the Spirit instructs us. We are called upon by God. It is those who have no knowledge and no understanding of right doctrine and how doctrine is arrived at, who criticize and who speak against the biblical methodology, the biblical hermeneutic of comparing Scripture with Scripture to arrive at conclusions. And you can see the need, and you can see the results very quickly with the word husbandman. What does it mean? Who's the husbandman? We just look at another verse, John 15, 1, the Father is the husbandman. Oh, yeah, that makes sense. God the Father is waiting for the precious fruit and the rain. What's the rain? Early and latter rain. Well, we're going to look at that. But the rain in general, my word. For as the word cometh down, so shall my word be. As the rain comes down, so shall my word be. My doctrine shall drop as the rain. My speech shall distill as the dew. My doctrine, the teaching of God, is like the rain. Over in Job, in Job 29, we read, and Job is a type of the Lord Jesus Christ, and we read in Job 29, starting in verse 21, "Unto me men gave ear and waited and kept silence at my counsel." Now you can say Job a type of Christ. Well, Christ is the Word. His counsel is the Word of God, the Bible. "And men gave ear, waited, kept silence at his counsel. After my words, they spake not again, and my speech dropped upon them." Well, that sounds similar. My doctrine will drop as the dew. And the word "dropped" here is 5147, and it is related to prophesying. You can look at, I won't turn there, Ezekiel 20, verse 46. Ezekiel 21, verse 2, Amos 7, verse 16. And it is translated as prophesy. "So my speech prophesied upon them," dropped upon them, "and they waited for me as for the rain, and they opened their mouth wide as for the latter rain." As for the rain, they waited and they opened their mouth wide to receive the latter rain. And so God, in several places in the Old Testament, and we saw in James, in the New Testament, James 5, verse 7, "The husband waiteth for the precious fruit until he received the early and latter rain." Now the word "until" indicates that God is waiting. What's he waiting to do? Well, to punish the inhabitants of the earth, to gather his fruit, to reap the harvest. And simultaneously, he has been greatly offended by the sins of mankind, but he's long-suffering, patient. 2 Peter 3:15 tells us we can account the long-suffering of our Lord is salvation. Let me read that, because that goes along with James 5:7, and I did quote it, but again, going there, reading it, jotting down notes. It's not the idea you get it. Oh, yeah, I understand. I got it. I don't need to write anything down. Next week, you'll forget. Next week, you'll forget. It is a healthy, spiritually healthy habit to have pen and paper or to make notes in your Bible, and it reinforces the thing you're learning. Even if you have heard it 100 times, again, writing it down, put the verse on an index card. We need all the help we can get to keep these things in mind. You know, keep your thoughts on things above. That's part of the process of remembering the truth. And the more we remember, then when we're reading new places or we're studying new passages, things will begin to click a lot clearer. 2 Peter 3, verse 15, "An account that the long-suffering of our Lord is salvation." Now compare that while we're here to James 5, 7, and it says in James 5, 7, "Be patient therefore, brethren, unto the coming of the Lord. Behold, the husbandman waiteth for the precious fruit of the earth and has long patience for it." The husband, God waits for the precious fruit, has long patience for it. 2 Peter 3:15, "An account that the long suffering of our Lord," the long suffering of the husbandman. See how they fit? It fits together. "Account the long suffering of our Lord is salvation." Why is he waiting for the precious fruit to develop until he received the early and latter rain? Early and latter rain are pointing to the Word of God coming down from above. God sends the rain. The rain produces the fruit. The fruit are the elect. And the husbandman waits. He's long-suffering, patient. And that's what this is telling us. In 2 Peter 3:15, "Account the long-suffering of our Lord is salvation." James 5:7 is telling us about salvation, why the world has continued for almost 2,000 years since Christ went to the cross. Salvation, for God to carry out his salvation program and complete it. And it will complete after he receives the two reigns. He will wait. He'll be patient. He will not judge mankind until he receives the two reigns. And I have to mention here, in case there's someone who is unaware, that this has already happened. We're basically reviewing what has already been done, spiritually fulfilled, carried out by God and by his word. The Lord did send the two reigns. They did fall, the two outpourings of the Holy Spirit. The fruit was brought forth, and now God is no longer long-suffering, patient, which was the implication in James 5:7. And we can reckon that all the time he was long-suffering, it was salvation, even as our beloved brother Paul also, okay, then it goes on to say something else. So that's the idea with the rain and waiting for God. As Job 29:23 says, they waited for me as for the rain. And the rains, the first rain, the first outpouring of the Holy Spirit began on Pentecost in 33 AD, tied to the first coming of Christ. He was the essence of the Jubilee, the deliverance of the captives. And so on that day of Pentecost, when Pentecost was fully come, the spiritual fulfillment of that feast began to be fulfilled, then 3,000 were saved. It's the work of the Spirit. And that was the early rain. We know it was the early rain because the early rain brings forth the fruit of first fruits. Pentecost was the harvest of first fruits. The early rain produced the first fruits, and it identifies with the church age, and all saved over the course of the church age were like the first fruits. If we go to Joel chapter 2, Joel 2, we read in verse 22, "Be not afraid, ye beasts of the field, for the pastures of the wilderness do spring, for the tree beareth her fruit, the fig tree and the vine do yield their strength. Be glad then, ye children of Zion, and rejoice in Jehovah your God, for he has given you the former rain moderately, and he will cause to come down for you the rain." Now, that sounds very much like Isaiah 55:10, "For as the rain cometh down," and we know, verse 11, Isaiah 55:11, "So shall my word be." So here, again, "he will cause to come down for you the rain, the former rain and the latter rain in the first month." Better translation, "the former rain and the latter rain as the first." As the first. So the former rain is called the first. The first. If we go to Deuteronomy 11, we read in verse 14, "that I will give you the rain of your land in his due season, the first rain and the latter rain, that thou mayest gather in thy corn and thy wine and thine oil." You say corn, wine, oil, that's the fruit. That's the fruit. The rain will produce the fruit. And Joel also mentions corn, wine, oil. Joel 2, "he will cause to come down for you the rain, the former rain and the latter rain as the first. And the floors shall be full of wheat, and the fat shall overflow with wine and oil." The rain will produce the fruits. The precious fruits are the elect. The rain is the word of God. God will send two rains, And he calls the first rain, the former rain, and it's also called the first rain, the first. Deuteronomy 11, verse 14, the first rain and the latter rain. Now, when the Lord is speaking of Jonah, Jonah, a type and figure of the Holy Spirit, and, you know, when God sends his word, you can believe the Spirit is the one bringing the word. It's the outpouring of the word of God as the Spirit blesses it to the hearts of men according to the will of God. And so the early rain, Pentecost, first rain, it brings forth first fruits, first fruits. We don't have time to continue this right now, but the first fruits we can prove, and we will in our next study, identify with those saved during the church age. And following that, there's another rain called the latter rain, the last rain, but also the second rain. Jonah, God sent the dove, Jonah, to Nineveh a second time.
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1: All right. Hi, welcome everyone to the Bible Exalted. We're back again with another topic, and that is the topic title is The Word of God is the Judge. And so today we're going to discuss that in the scriptures that talk about that. And again, this program is a program where we discuss different, somebody might have one side or an opinion about what the scripture says, and we show what the scriptures actually teach regarding that topic. And so with that said, we'll bring it over to you, Bob. We'll go from there.
2: Okay, thanks, Carl. Yeah, you know, this topic reminded me of what we read in John 12, verse 48, where it says, "He that rejecteth me and receiveth not my words hath one that judgeth him. The word that I have spoken, the same shall judge him in the last day." And that word is the Greek word logos, 3056. And it'll probably be a common theme throughout this topic as we talk about it. But the word that Jesus spoke in this passage that he was talking about is the whole Bible. In 2 Timothy 3:16 tells us that all scripture is given by inspiration of God. And this means that every word in the original manuscripts of the Old Testament and the New Testament was literally and perfectly given by God to men who God chose to put it into writing. And the following verses in John 1 reveal that Jesus Christ is eternal God, the creator of all things. And let me read them. In John 1, verses 1 to 3, "In the beginning was the Word, Logos, and the Word, Logos, was with God, and the Word, Logos, was God. The same was in the beginning with God. All things were made by him, and without him was not anything made that was made." And dropping down to verse 14, "And the Word, Logos, was made flesh and dwelt among us. And we beheld his glory, the glory as of the only begotten of the Father, full of grace and truth." So these verses also insist that Jesus Christ is the Word of God. The Word, Logos, of God is also the Holy Bible, as we read in Hebrews 4, verse 12. "For the Word, Logos, of God is quick and powerful and sharper than any two-edged sword, piercing even to the dividing asunder of soul and spirit and of the joints and marrow, and is a discerner of the thoughts and intents of the heart." So Jesus Christ can be said to be the personification of the Holy Bible, the Word of God. And about 25 years ago, we learned from the Word of God, the Holy Bible, and the Spirit of Christ, the Holy Spirit, that the Holy Spirit himself had abandoned and departed from all churches in the whole world on May 21, 1988. And then after 2,300 days on September 7th, 1994, God officially began to pour out his cup of wrath spiritually on all churches. And this meant that Jesus Christ would not save anyone that was still part of the corporate church ever again. And this was a tremendous judgment by the Word of God on the corporate church that Matthew 24 calls the Great Tribulation. A little over 17 years later, on May 21, 2011, God took this cup of his wrath and began to pour it out on the whole world. And it has continued to be poured out into this day and will continue to be poured out into the end of the world, which much biblical evidence is pointing to sometime in the year 2033. And since this is the same spiritual cup of God's wrath that was poured out on the corporate church, it means that the door to salvation, which is Jesus himself, has been closed for the entire population of the earth since May 21, 2011. And it will remain closed forever. There has been no new salvation since that date, and there will be no new salvation evermore. The word of God judged the whole world, and this is referred to as the recompense tribulation. And I'll read that where we find that in 2 Thessalonians chapter 1, verses 6 to 8. Seeing it is a righteous thing with God to recompense tribulation to them that trouble you, and to you who are troubled, rest with us, when the Lord Jesus shall be revealed from heaven with his mighty angels in flaming fire, taking vengeance on them that know not God and that obey not the gospel of our Lord Jesus Christ. So I'll end with this. Jesus Christ, the Word of God, came in judgment on May 21, 2011, and has taken his seat on the judgment throne as King of Kings and Lord of Lords.
1: Right. Well, since I'm subbing in for Gary, I'll have to enter into it. But yeah, with that said, thanks for sharing those verses. And one thing that we know too is this topic, we can of course discuss that Christ is his word, and his word is what judges us, and we read that his word is what is doing the judging, and we read that in just added here. Okay, so I think I lost my place. I gotta pull it back up. Well, I'll let Chris, I'll let you go, and then
3: that I was going to go to that verse in 2 Thessalonians 1,
1: yeah,
3: that Bob just read. Seeing in verse 6, seeing it as a righteous thing with God to recompense tribulation to them that trouble you, and to you who are troubled, rest with us when the Lord Jesus shall be revealed from heaven with his mighty angels in flaming fire, taking vengeance on them that know not God and that obey not the gospel of our Lord Jesus Christ. So it's the word revealed from heaven that, traditionally throughout the church age and today, a lot of people think Christ is revealed from heaven when you see him with your physical eyes. You know, you see him in the clouds, that
2: the physical clouds.
3: Yeah, in literal physical clouds. And that is not taking all the Bible into consideration, proper consideration. It's not considering that Christ spoke in parables. Without a parable, he did not speak, and the whole Bible is like a parable. And I think it's not taking the word revealed into careful consideration. This word revealed, I think it's 601. 601, let me double check that, because there's two words, 601 and 602, and this is 602, 602 in 2 Thessalonians 1, 6 and 7. They're closely related, and I want to look at some verses that have these two words, 601 and 602,
1: did you mention that it's the word apocalypsis?
3: No. Okay. That's the Greek word, and of course, that a lot of people hear the apocalypse and they think the end, and one of the reasons why is because it's the same word. This word from 2 Thessalonians 1. is the word from Revelation 1:1, the revelation of Jesus Christ, the revelation. And in the book of Revelation, there's a lot about the end of the world and the apocalypse.

Romans chapter 2 and verse 5, it says, "But after thy hardness and impenitent heart, treasurest up unto thyself wrath against the day of wrath and revelation of the righteous judgment of God." And a lot of times, when there is a sentence, a big sentence like that, full of all kinds of information, we don't see a statement as clearly as we might if we kind of emptied out the verse a little bit. Like, let's not read the first part, and let's start with the day of wrath. We know what the day of wrath is. So the day of wrath is judgment day. But it says the day of wrath and revelation of the righteous judgment of God. It's joining the two. The conjunction and is joining the day of wrath with revelation of the righteous judgment of God. It's telling us in the day of wrath, there will be revelation. There'll be revelation. Jesus Christ will be revealed from heaven, like it says in 2 Thessalonians 1. It also says in Luke 17, in verse, I'll start reading. Well, it first talks about Noah, then it speaks of Lot, and then in verse 29, but the same day that Lot went out of Sodom, it rained fire and brimstone from heaven and destroyed them all. Even thus shall it be in the day, and that would be referring to judgment day, in the day when the Son of Man is revealed. He's revealed in that day, day of wrath and revelation of the righteous judgment of God. And it goes on to say in verse 31, in that day, he which shall be upon the housetop and his stuff in the house, let him not come down to take it away. And he that is in the field, let him likewise not return back. Remember Lot's wife, and this ties in with Matthew 24, the command, flee to the mountain, come out of the church. Judgment day begins with judgment on the house of God, the churches and congregations, and there's something else revealed at that time. Someone is revealed that causes the people of God to flee the church. Matthew 24 speaks of it as the abomination of desolation, who is Satan standing in the holy place. But 2 Thessalonians 2, which is the chapter right after we read that Jesus is revealed from heaven, and that same word revealed is in 2 Thessalonians 2 in verse 3. The end of verse 2 says, or refers to, the day of Christ is at hand. Let no man deceive you by any means, for that day shall not come, except there come a falling away first, and that man of sin be revealed, the son of perdition. The man of sin will be revealed. How's he going to be revealed? And this is very helpful because we know he has been revealed, and God revealed him to us, his people, and he revealed him through the Bible, through the scripture. We realize the son of perdition is Satan. And it goes on to say in verse 4, who opposeth and exalteth himself above all that is called God or that is worship, so that he as God sitteth in the temple of God, showing himself that he is God. Satan's loosed. He comes against the camp of the saints. He's victorious. He wins. And he conquers the church finally because God led him. And he takes a seat. He begins to rule as the man of sin. The Antichrist is revealed. The son of perdition is revealed through the Bible. Through the Bible, it's not that we saw anyone with our physical eyes. It's not.

0: Not that we looked outside the Bible and we saw a particularly evil guy, evil person. The people have tried that and they're always wrong. But from the Bible, God revealed the son of perdition. Same thing when the Son of Man is revealed, when Jesus Christ is revealed from heaven in flaming fire, taking vengeance. It's the word, the revelation of Jesus Christ, the revealing of Jesus Christ in the book of Revelation. How is Christ revealed? You have to read the book because it's the word of God, the Bible. The revealing is through the scripture. If we go to 1 Corinthians 2, 1 Corinthians 2, it says in verse 9, but as it is written, eye has not seen, nor ear heard, neither have entered into the heart of man the things which God hath prepared for them that love him, but God hath revealed them unto us by his Spirit. For the Spirit searcheth all things, yea, the deep things of God. And how does God reveal them? Well, that's the well-known verse. I'll keep reading verse 11. For what man knoweth the things of a man, save the spirit of man which is in him? Even so the things of God knoweth no man, but the spirit of God. Now we have received not the spirit of the world, but the spirit which is of God, that we might know the things that are freely given to us of God. Which things also we speak, not in the words which man's wisdom teacheth, which the Holy Ghost teacheth, comparing spiritual things with spiritual. That's how, going back to verse 10, God hath revealed them the deep things. God has revealed them unto us by his Spirit, for the Spirit searcheth all things, yea, the deep things of God, and the Spirit reveals them. The Spirit reveals them, comparing spiritual with spiritual. And if we go to Psalm 36, it says in verse 6, thy righteousness is like the great mountains. Thy judgments are a great deep, O Jehovah. Thou preservest man and beast. God's judgments, which is a synonym for the word of God. And that is also telling, like, the other verse Bob read, John 12:48, the word that I have spoken, the same will judge you in the last day. The word is the judge, and the judgments of God are like a great deep. And here in 1 Corinthians 2:10, God has revealed them unto us by his Spirit. The Spirit searcheth all things, yea, the deep things of God. The judgment of God is revealed. It's revealed in the Bible. And just a couple other verses, I'll let somebody else go. 1 Corinthians 1, 1 Corinthians 1, verses 7 and 8. It's 7, yeah, 7 and 8. So that ye come behind in no gift, waiting for the coming of our Lord Jesus Christ, who shall also confirm you unto the end, that you may be blameless in the day of our Lord Jesus Christ. So it is referring to the day of the Lord. And yet in verse 7, waiting for the coming of our Lord Jesus Christ, that's the word that's translated revealed in 2 Thessalonians 1:7. It's 602 in Strong's. So waiting for the revelation or the revealing of our Lord Jesus Christ. He's going to be revealed. He has been revealed. This is what we have learned, that on the date of May 21, 2011, Christ came as judge of the world, and the Bible has revealed the judgment. The Bible is carrying out the final judgment of mankind, and it is done by the revealing, which is the opening of the scriptures to the understanding of the people of God. And we share these things with everyone that we can. And in doing so, we are participating in the world's final judgment. Know ye not the saints will judge the world. And this is our role. We don't look at anybody like we're a judge. No, God's the judge, but we are sharing the judgment information he reveals. He reveals through the Bible.
1: Yeah, another
2: yeah,
1: good
2: passage.
1: What are you going?
2: No, Carl, you.
1: Just to add to what you're saying, I did look up that word also. It's because it made me think of Romans when it talks about the wrath of God being revealed from heaven regarding the ungodliness of mankind at the end. And it is that word 601, Romans 1:18. For the wrath of God is revealed from heaven against all ungodliness and unrighteousness of man who hold the truth and unrighteousness. And it's interesting that you mentioned all those things, because I always wondered what exactly that meant. But now it kind of makes a lot more sense that it's being revealed to the scriptures, all the wickedness.
0: Because it's the word of God that's revealed from heaven.
1: Mm-hmm. And heaven, yeah, would heaven be the Bible or just?
0: Well, heaven's a synonym for God, right? What would the Lord's Prayer, you know? Thy kingdom come, or no, that's not a good example. There's examples where, you know, you see the word heaven and you could substitute God and then it makes sense. And
1: well, I guess I was thinking of verses like you just see him coming in the clouds of heaven, where it.
0: Well, that's something else we can talk about, because we're speaking of the word judging.
2: Yeah,
0: and the clouds are late.
2: And yeah. I was gonna read Revelation 19. 11 to 16, where it talks about, Chris, you were talking about how Christ is revealed through the scriptures, the cloud of witnesses, and God gives us a really good picture of that, of Christ coming in verse 11, Revelation 19, verse 11. And I saw heaven, there's heaven, right? Mm-hmm. Heaven opened, or, you know, revealed, and behold, a white horse. And he that sat upon him was called faithful and true. And in righteousness he doth judge and make war. His eyes were as a flame of fire, and on his head were many crowns. And he had a name written that no man knew but he himself. And he was clothed with a vesture dipped in blood. And his name is called the Word, 3056 Logos of God. And the armies which were in heaven followed him upon white horses. And that's what you were talking about, Chris, the saints will judge the world. You know, we're following Christ, and we're telling the world about this judgment that happened on May 21, 2011. And the armies which were in heaven followed him upon white horses, clothed in fine linen, white and clean. So this could only be talking about the elect. And out of his mouth goeth a sharp sword, that with it he should smite the nations, and he shall rule them with a rod of iron. He treadeth the winepress of the fierceness and wrath of Almighty God. And he hath on his vesture and on his thigh a name written, King of Kings and Lord of Lords. So this is describing May 21, 2011, when Christ took his seat upon the judgment throne. And the word of God is judging the world. It's judgment day. And it's a continual coming, like you were reading in 1 Corinthians 1, verse 7, the coming of our Lord. It's a continual coming. It didn't just happen and then it's over. Like most people think the end of the world will just be, Christ will come and boom, that's the end of the world. And that's it. People are standing in line waiting for to be judged somewhere out in space or something. But no, we've God has been merciful to open up the Bible to us, to let us know that judgment day is not just a one day, it's many years. Yeah.
0: What you're saying about the armies in heaven followed him on white horses, clothed in fine linen, white and clean. If we read a little earlier in Revelation 19, just, it's not that we just pick it out of our head, that they are the saints, because it, the
2: bride.
0: The description matches in verse Revelation 19, verse 8. To her was granted that she should be arrayed in fine linen, clean and white. That's the bride's wife, and the bride's wife is the elect. And for the fine linen is the righteousness of saints. So the bride, the bridegroom's wife, excuse me, the bridegroom's wife, the bride, is the saints. The armies in heaven on white horses are the saints. The saints are following the word of God into the battle of Judgment Day. Now, let's go back to Judges. Judges chapter 4 with the account of Deborah and Barak. In Judges chapter 4, Deborah was a prophetess, and her name, Deborah, in the Old Testament, in the Hebrew, the word for word, it's very similar to logos in the Greek, but the Hebrew, as far as how it's translated, word, thing, matter. And logos is translated word, thing, matter. Debar in the Old Testament is translated word, thing, matter. And in Judges 4, Deborah is a feminine form of Debar. So she, if we're wondering why does she take such a prominent place in this account, it's because she is representing the word of God. And the battle in Judges 4 is going to be a picture of the battle of Judgment Day. And we'll see that where it says, I'll start reading verse 6. And she sent and called Barak, and the name Barak means lightning. Lightning. It would identify with Matthew 24, verse 27. For as the lightning cometh out of the east, and shineth even unto the west, so shall also the coming of the Son of Man be. Barak is the lightning, and she sent, Deborah sent, the word sent. Think of her as the word. Deborah sent and called Barak, the son of Abinoam, out of Kadesh Naphtali, and said unto him, Hath not Jehovah God of Israel commanded, saying, Go and draw toward Mount Tabor, and take with thee 10,000 men of the children of Naphtali and of the children of Zebulun, and I will draw unto thee to the river Kishon, Sisera, the captain of Jabin's army, with his chariots and his multitude, and I will deliver him into thine hand. And Barak said unto her, If thou wilt go with me, then I will go, but if thou wilt not go with me, then I will not go. Barak's a type of Christ. Why would lightning, you know, as lightning comes, so the Son of Man, why would, or how could this apply spiritually to Christ? He will not go into the battle of Judgment Day unless Deborah goes with him. What did Jesus say in John 12, 48? The word that I have spoken, the same will judge you in the last day.
1: That was the verse earlier that I was trying to look for.
0: Oh, that's it? Okay.
1: Yeah.
0: Yeah. John 12, 48. And then we read in verse 10 of Judges 4, and Barak called Zebulun and Naphtali to Kadesh, and he went up with 10,000 men at his feet, and Deborah went up with him. And then the battle unfolds, and they're victorious, Barak and the 10,000. Of course, when we read 10,000, what do we think of? Christ comes with 10,000 of who? The saints. It says in Jude 14, and Enoch also, the seventh from Adam, prophesied of these, saying, Behold, the Lord cometh with 10,000s of his saints. 10,000 saints. But but he won't go to the battle unless Deborah comes. The word must be at the forefront in the battle of Judgment Day, and Barak comes with 10,000. Now let's go to Deuteronomy 33. And remember, the subject of this is the word of God is the judge, and the word of God's the Bible. In the day of judgment, the word of God is the judge all throughout the history of the world. But there is an appointed day, an official day of judgment. Acts 17 tells us that, and Christ has been appointed the judge. Christ is the word. If the word, the Bible, is judging, Christ is judging. You can't separate them. As Bob was pointing out, the word was God. The word became flesh. And Deuteronomy 33, it says in verse 2, and he said, Jehovah came from Sinai. What happened at Sinai? What happened at Sinai? What do we identify Sinai with?
1: The law was given.
0: The law of God. And what is the law of God?
1: The Bible.
0: The Bible. The Word. The Word is the law. So Jehovah came from Sinai and rose up from Seir unto them. He shined forth from Mount Paran, and he came with 10,000s of saints. Now, right away, again, it fits perfectly. It fits perfectly with Christ coming. And there's other scriptures too. Christ coming with 10,000, Barak with 10,000. And Jude told us Christ coming with 10,000 saints. And here Jehovah's coming from the law, revelation of the righteous judgment of God. The judgment of God is emanating forth. It is flowing out of the scripture. And so Jehovah came from Sinai, rose up from Seir unto them. He shined forth from Mount Paran, and he came with 10,000s of saints. From his right hand went a fiery law for them. And Christ is at the right hand of God, so that's a reference to Christ. And a fiery law, the Bible is on fire. Isaiah 30, I'm coming back to Deuteronomy, but just to point this out, Isaiah 30 in verse 27, behold, the name of Jehovah cometh from far, burning with his anger, and the burden thereof is heavy. His lips are full of indignation, and his tongue as a devouring fire, and his breath, all scripture is God-breathed, given by inspiration of God. And his breath as an overflowing stream shall reach to the midst of the neck to sift the nations with a sieve of vanity. And there shall be a bridle in the jaws of the people, causing them to err. And verse 33, the very last part of it, the breath of Jehovah, like a stream of brimstone, doth kindle it. The Bible's on fire when it is bringing judgment. And so it's a fiery law for them, for the 10,000 saints. In the next verse, verse 3, yea, he loved the people. All his saints are in thy hand, and they sat down at thy feet. Everyone shall receive of thy words. Isn't that odd? That is really strange, I think. In the context here, it's like powerful. It's very dynamic. Jehovah's coming. He came with 10,000 saints, his right hand, a fiery law. And then he loved the people. He loved the people, all his saints in his hand, and they sat down at his feet, which reminds us of Martha,
2: Mary and Martha.
0: Mary.
1: Yeah.
0: Martha and Mary in Luke chapter 10. And that's what I mean. It's so soft in that very hard context. Why mention sitting at his feet, that he loves them, he loves his, the saints are in his hand? Well, what did What did Mary do when she sat at Jesus's feet? Luke 10, verse 39. And she had a sister, that is Martha, had a sister called Mary, which also sat at Jesus's feet and heard his word. That's what it means to sit at his feet. You hear his word. Jehovah coming from Sinai, the law. He's coming from the word. He's shining forth. He came with 10,000 saints and his right hand a fiery law, but he loved his people. He loved the people. All his saints are in thy hand, and they sat down at thy feet. Everyone shall receive of thy words. What does that have to do with judgment day? Well, what are we doing? What are we doing continually? The saints, the elect of God, over these years, we're going to the Bible. We're studying the Bible. We're every time we study the Bible, we're sitting at the feet of Christ, and God is revealing truth, just like Jesus would reveal to Mary or whoever sat at his feet. He would preach and teach the truth, and so. In the day of judgment, the word, the Bible, is teaching us truth, revealing truth to us that we then grab a hold of this fiery law and we take it and we share it. We share it. It's very harsh information. A lot of time, the door is shut. God. At first, it was judgment on the church, no more salvation for the church. Then it turned to the whole world, the door shut, no more salvation for the world. And we're not bringing a gospel unto salvation, but we are commanded to feed the sheep, and so we desire to do that. The good news is God did save a great multitude before he shut the door, and they would be the 10,000 saints. And those 10,000 saints, that great multitude out there, they're counted because 10,000 is the number of completeness of saints. So they're included in the coming in judgment with Christ, but they need, even in the day of judgment, they need instruction. They need spiritual food to learn and to grow. And that's what Christ commanded us in John 21. Feed my sheep.
1: You know the
2: You know,
1: part.
2: I think we ran a stop sign that Gary wasn't
0: Yeah.
2: here
0: Well,
1: No, I there's yeah. I was gonna say something, but I didn't want to interrupt.
0: did we get a
2: Yeah, it was
0: ticket?
2: good. Yeah, I
0: If
2: didn't
0: we
2: want
0: didn't
2: to
0: get a
2: interrupt
0: ticket,
2: either.
0: let's just keep going. Oh, I shouldn't say that. I shouldn't say that. I'm not revealing anything about my personal driving habits, but I have sons who are cops, so no, I
2: No,
0: don't want to give
2: I
0: them
2: know
0: a bad rap.
2: that.
1: In verse 28, when it says, I mean, sorry, in Deuteronomy, when it says, all of his saints are in thy hand, that made me think of John 10, 28, when it says, and I give unto them eternal life, and they shall never perish, neither shall any man pluck them out of my hand.
0: Yeah.
1: Right, of that. And then the bowing down, couldn't help but think of, I mean, the sitting at their feet, I
0: I
1: couldn't help
0: sat
1: but,
0: down. Yeah.
1: yeah, I remember in Isaiah 60. It says in verse 14, and all they that despise thee shall bow themselves down at the soles of thy feet. I just wondered if there is a connection there.
0: Well, we point out a lot of time to sit in the Bible often identifies with ruling, right? And Christ, we find, like it says in Matthew 19, that we will, as it put in Matthew 19, in verse 28, ye which have followed me in the regeneration, when the Son of Man shall sit in the throne of his glory, he also shall sit upon 12 thrones, judging the 12 tribes of Israel. So, Christ ruling the world, the saints will judge the world with him. He's the judge. We are carrying out the judgment by sharing the information. And in order to get the information to judge with him, we have to sit also at his feet. So It's not, it's a very humble position of ruling with him. God gets all the glory, but it would just show that we're involved in the process.
1: Psalm 110 also mentions that Jehovah said unto my Lord, sit thou at my right hand till I make thine enemies thy footstool. And then it talks about ruling in the midst of thine enemies as
0: Yeah.
1: well. And also, I don't know if this relates to, but in Esther, I was looking up that word when Ahasuerus sat on the throne of his kingdom. And I noticed that the word throne, which I think would have to do with rulership, right? When he's sitting on his throne, Christ ruling over. I'm not sure if that means Christ ruling in Judgment Day, because I know the passage of Esther,
0: What chapter?
1: just Esther 1, chapter 1.
0: Well, in chapter one,
1: He hadn't gotten.
0: that's still involved with Vashti,
1: Yeah.
0: and she can point to Israel.
1: Well, it doesn't mention her. And I was thinking maybe Ahasuerus ruling over the 127 provinces is just overall Christ over all of his creation. Because.
0: No, I think it does identify with all the elect that Sarah died at 127. So ultimately, God is King of Saints. I think we read that in Revelation 15.
1: Daniel, he says, so you know that heaven rules. So even
0: Yeah.
1: when, but I
0: Yeah.
1: was looking at that word for thrones, and I noticed that it's only used, it's translated exactly 127 times as throne. So I just thought that was interesting. I don't know if we can look at it that way, because you see the number 127.
0: I don't know. I don't know. I want to go to another place about saints judging. Psalm 149. Psalm 149. And it says in verse 3, let them praise. Let them pray. This is verse 2. Let the children of Zion be joyful in their king. Children of Zion are the elect, and let them praise his name in the dance. Let them sing praises unto him with the timbrel and harp. Timbrel and harp can identify with prophesying. For Jehovah taketh pleasure in his people. He will beautify the meek with salvation. And this statement, he will beautify the meek with salvation, tied in with Isaiah 60, verse 7, I will glorify, that same word, beautify, I will glorify the house of my glory. So the house of God, the spiritual house, consists of everyone saved. It's beautified with salvation. Let the saints be joyful in glory. Let them sing aloud upon their beds. Now that statement, in glory, Christ comes in his glory when judgment day began. Let the saints be joyful in glory. Let them sing aloud upon their beds. Let the high praises of God be in their mouth and a two-edged sword in their hand. What is the two-edged sword?
2: Bible.
0: The Bible, the
2: Bible.
0: word. And we know that from Hebrews 4. Hebrews 4, verse 12. It says, for the word of God is quick, which means alive and powerful and sharper than any two-edged sword. The word of God is sharper than a two-edged sword. That's one of the things I want to look at was the sword. But first, in Psalm 149, let the high praises of God be in their mouth and a two-edged sword in their hand, which means the saints have the Bible in their hand. They have the Word of God in their hand. And what are they going to do with it? Verse 7, to execute vengeance upon the heathen. The word heathen is nations. To execute vengeance upon the nations and punishments upon the people. To bind their kings with chains and their nobles with fetters of iron. To execute upon them the judgment written, the judgment written, this honor have all his saints, praise ye Jehovah. The saints have the word of God. They're going to use the word of God to execute vengeance upon the nations, punishments upon the people, to execute upon them, the nations, the judgment written. And that's, you know, the saints with the fiery law, the fiery law. It keeps going back to the Bible, back to the word. The word I have spoken, the same will judge you in the last day. And so what we have been going through, experiencing, it is fulfillment of Scripture. It's actually a very oftentimes clear fulfillment of Scripture, like Revelation 19. Why did God call Jesus the Word of God? The Word of God in Revelation 19. That you know, when Bob read this, he pointed out, I want to point it out again. In verse 13, he was clothed with a vesture dipped in blood, and his name is called the Word of God. You ever see that that portrait, you know, that thing that has all the names of Christ in the Bible? It had Wonderful Counselor, you know, all the various names, and someone made like a picture out of it. Well, that tells us God had many choices, many, many options, but he chose his name is called for this battle of Judgment Day, the Word of God, and the armies which were in heaven followed him upon white horses, clothed in fine linen, white and clean. And we already determined they're the saints. They're the saints. The saints are following him. Who is him referring to? Who are the saints following? The Word of God. They're following the Word of God, which is exactly what we do when we study the Bible and we learn a truth. We follow it. We follow it. It becomes part of our life. When you learn that the church age is over and God commands you have to get out, you follow it. You follow it. You do it. Or if you're a husband and God says, husbands, love your wives, well, God works on you and you follow it. And all of a sudden, you're a much better husband, more loving husband, praying for your wife. We follow the Word of God as a Christian. That's what we do all the time. In the day of judgment, the saints have the two-edged sword in their hand, in which they are executing vengeance and punishments upon the people and executing the judgment written. The written part is a direct, it's a direct focus on the Bible, and these saints are following the Bible into the Battle of Judgment Day, which has been underway since May 21, 2011. And in verse 15, and out of his mouth, out of whose mouth? Out of the mouth of the Word of God, out of his mouth goeth a sharp sword, the two-edged sword. But also in Ephesians 6, with the armor of God, we read in where's that verse where it's the sword?
1: 13, the armor of God.
0: I think where, 13?
2: 13 through 17.
0: I mean, where it's the sword, it says it's the sword.
2: 17.
0: So, and take the helmet of salvation and the sword of the Spirit, which is the Word of God, which is the Word of God. So,
2: and that's it. By the way, that's a different. That's not logos. Yeah.
0: Yeah. It's a 41 something or
2: 4487.
0: Yeah.
2: Rima.
0: Yeah. I was looking at that too, but it's still clearly.
2: Yeah.
0: I think
2: it means utterance. I think.
0: Mm-hmm.
2: At least that's what Strong said.
0: And it's, I think, different than Hebrews 4:12, right?
2: Yes.
0: Because that's
2: That
0: double.
2: is logos.
0: Yeah, that's two-edged. And so out of his mouth, out of the mouth of the word of God, goeth a sharp sword that with it, he who is Christ, who's the word, he should smite the nations. So with the word of God, I mean, we're just reading it carefully. We're not making any assumptions. We're reading it carefully. With the word of God, every bit of that points to the Bible. He's called the word of God. It's out of his mouth, and he is God. So out of the mouth of God comes the word of God. And what comes out of his mouth is a sharp sword that the word sword, the Bible calls the word of God, or identifies with the word of God. Out of his mouth goeth a sharp sword that with it he should smite the nation. So Christ is executing vengeance, executing vengeance upon the nations, punishing the people with the word of God. He's actually doing it, but as often is the case, we are his body. He moves within us to will and to do, and we're messengers, and so we're sharing the truth that is carrying that out. And he shall rule them with a rod of iron. And we can look up the word rod, and guess what it points to? The word of God. The word of God. Thy rod and thy staff, they comfort me. And yeah, what was that, Bob?
2: No, I was just going to say, I thought you were done. I was going to say in that verse in 149, verse 9, that you were reading at the end, to execute upon them the judgment written. I have a note in my Bible that tells me to go to Zechariah 12, verse 6, which says, in that day, judgment day, will I make the governors of Judah like an hearth of fire among the wood, and like a torch of fire in the sheaf. And in this case, the governors of Judah would have to be pointing to the elect, that are the saints, that are the armies following Christ as he's riding on the white horse. And they shall devour all the people round about on the right hand and on the left. And Jerusalem shall be inhabited again in her own place, even in Jerusalem. And I believe that's talking about the new Jerusalem. That's, you know, the continual coming down out of heaven since May 21, 2011.
0: It is one of the words in Psalm 149 here. Which word is it that directed you there?
2: Just the there's not a word. It's just the idea that it's talking about, that the saints will bring to judgment.
1: Are you thinking of the torch of fire?
2: Yeah, the hearth of fire among the wood, and a torch of fire in a sheaf. They shall devour. Yeah, just, I mean, it sounds like judgment in that day. And the fact that Jerusalem shall be inhabited, Jerusalem pointing to the new Jerusalem that all of the saints will inhabit, the new heaven and new earth. But anyhow, I was also going to point out, you were talking about Debar, and found a couple of other places where Debar.
0: You want to hold it until after?
1: Yeah,
0: after
1: I was break? About to announce the break.
2: Oh, we have a break?
0: Yeah, it's the this is the hour one. This is the important one.
2: The big one. Okay.
1: All right. Well, thanks, everyone. We'll be back. This is we'll finish the program up for the radio broadcast, and then anyone who's still listening on Zoom or YouTube, you can continue to watch us for the next half hour, or as Gary calls it, the bonus hour.
2: Bonus hour?
1: The bonus half hour. All right.
3: 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Until next week at this same time, Lord willing, we'll see you for our next Bible Exalted program.
1: Great, and we're back. And with that said, I'll let Bob continue where you left off.
2: I was just going to point out, we know that chapter 24 in Isaiah, the whole chapter pretty much is talking about Judgment Day. And in verses 3 and 4, it says, the land shall be utterly emptied and utterly spoiled, for Jehovah hath spoken this word. That's 1697 Debar. The earth mourneth and fadeth away. The world languisheth and fadeth away. The haughty people of the earth do languish. So this is talking about Judgment Day, and the word of Jehovah is involved. And then also in Zephaniah 1, verses 1 and 2, the word, 1697 Debar, of Jehovah, which came unto Zephaniah, the son of Cushi, the son of Gedaliah, the son of Amariah, the son of Hizkiah, in the days of Josiah, the son of Ammon, king of Judah, I will utterly consume all things from off the land, saith Jehovah. So the word of Jehovah is referring to Judgment Day, where everything will be consumed, everything will be annihilated on the last day, as we know from 2 Peter 3. I wanted to look at 2 Peter 3, because it's referring to God's judgment the first time on the world 7,000 plus years ago. And 2 Peter 3, verse 3 to 7. Knowing this first, that there shall come in the last days scoffers walking after their own lusts and saying, where is the promise of his coming? For since the fathers fell asleep, all things continue as they were from the beginning of the creation. For this they willingly are ignorant of, that by the word, that's logos, by the word of God, the heavens were of old, and the earth standing out of the water and in the water, whereby the world that then was, being overflowed with water, perished. But the heavens and the earth, which are now, by the same word, logos, are kept in store, reserved unto fire against the day of judgment and perdition of ungodly men. So the word of God is in charge of keeping everything the way it is, way it's going. And it apparently, the scoffers are saying, oh, nothing's going to happen. But the word of God is making sure that things are going along the way, along the timeline that God has planned out and reserved unto fire against the last day, which we've learned is the destruction of the world and the universe. And it goes on to talk about that in verses 8 through 10.
0: Yeah, there's go ahead, Carl.
1: Well, I just wanted to quickly bring up one verse that you had mentioned in Revelation about the sword proceeding out of his mouth. Just wanted to tie that in with Job 41:19 and 20. It says, out of his mouth go burning lamps, and sparks of fire leap out. Out of his nostrils go smoke, and out of a seething pot or cauldron. So there it's not sword, but it's burning lamps. I think that would go back to the idea of his word being a fire.
0: Yep. Thy word is a lamp unto my feet. So burning lamp. It's kind of also with Gideon.
1: Yeah, that's what I was going to bring up too. Yeah.
0: With Gideon, they had pitchers. And normally the word pitcher would identify with water. But instead, when they broke the pitcher, it was a burning lamp. It was a fire, pointing to the wrath of God on the enemy army, who would identify with the unsaved. There's a verse, Romans 2:12, that I was just trying to think of various things that might represent the word of God. God doesn't have to, like John 12:48, it's very clear, the word that I have spoken, the same will judge you. And yet in Romans 2:12, it says, for as many as have sinned without law shall also perish without law. As many as have sinned in the law shall be judged by the law. So the law is the judge. And we've always known that. What was it back in the Garden of Eden? It was the law placed on the tree of the knowledge of good and evil, that if you break it, you'll die. And since that time, the wrath of God has abided upon the sinner because he broke it and the laws judged him. I think that's what Mr. Camping meant. If you remember, he would go to Revelation 20 with the judgment throne and point out how the law has been judging all through history. It says in Revelation 20, verse 11, I saw a great white throne and him that sat on it, from whose face the earth and the heaven fled away, and there was found no place for them. And I saw the dead, small and great, stand before God, and the books were open. And another book was opened, which is the book of life. And the dead were judged out of those things which were written in the books according to their works. So God's law has been judging the people, the world, all through history, but there is an official day of judgment, the appointed day, and Christ was the one who would carry out that judgment, the word, and we've entered into that. That's the difference compared to 100 years ago, 500 years ago. We've entered into the day of judgment. Do you guys have anything you want to talk about? Because I have some verses on clouds
1: Yeah, I
0: and
1: was
0: four
1: thinking.
0: verses on swords.
1: Yeah, I
0: One
1: think that I
0: sword.
1: was thinking that would be a good next topic. I mean,
0: Which
1: I was just
0: one?
1: going to quickly mention this. You mentioned the number 10,000, of course, with the 10,000 saints. And I noticed that with the 200 million, the number of the army that's in heaven. I mean, that's the number of the army, the 200 million in Revelation 9:16. I noticed you could look at it as 2 times 10,000 times 10,000. And that also equals 200 million. So I don't know if that means anything, how God's like doubling. I don't know if you could view it
0: Well,
1: that way.
0: it is completeness. I think the 200 million, either completeness of all saved in a great tribulation or completeness of all saved in all history. But I think it's, and two would be caretakers of the word. So that's the role of the elect.
2: I have a couple other verses of that have that contain the word logos, word of God. I was going to see what you think about this. In Acts 13, 45 to 47, but when the Jews saw the multitudes, they were filled with envy and spake against those things which were spoken by Paul, contradicting and blaspheming. Then Paul and Barnabas waxed bold and said, it was necessary that the word logos of God should first have been spoken to you, but seeing ye put it from you and judge yourselves unworthy of everlasting life, lo, we turn to the Gentiles. For so hath the Lord commanded us, saying, I have set thee to be a light of the Gentiles, that thou shouldest be for salvation unto the ends of the earth. So Paul was bringing the word of God to the Jews first, and then the judgment, they were, I guess, judgment was pronounced, or they pronounced judgment because they were unworthy. And then it was sent to the Gentiles. And I was just wondering, okay, it's a clear picture that the word of God was judging here. And I was just wondering if this was a picture of, where the word went to, during the church age, it went to the corporate church. And then it was sent to the world, the Gentiles, during the latter rain. If that, if this was a picture of that. Do you
0: I
2: think
0: so? Yeah, I think so.
2: I don't know if you've ever taught that or not.
0: Well, isn't it Romans 2, where it says tribulation? Well, I'll start in verse 8, Romans 2, 8. But unto them that are contentious and do not obey the truth, but obey unrighteousness and indignation and wrath, tribulation and anguish upon every soul of man that doeth evil, the Jew first, and also of the Gentile. So that's God's judgment program, where the Jew here would represent those in the church, and the Gentile, those in the nations. You know, begin at the house of God, and Jew first would fit in with begin at my sanctuary. Then it goes on to say in verse 10, but glory, honor, and peace to every man that worketh good, to the Jew first and also to the Gentile. So again, but this is salvation, glory, honor, peace, Jew first. So in the church first, first fruits.
2: Yeah.
0: And also the Gentile, the latter rain. So early rain, latter rain. And that would fit in with it. And we know that that like with Jericho, when the walls fell down and the Jubilee, that it's God's plan to when he's going to save, like he brought down the walls, he judged Israel and ended salvation for Israel, cursed the fig tree. When he began saving the Gentiles in the churches and with the first Jubilee, and then the second time he judged the church, and no more salvation in the churches and congregations. So their wall came falling down, time of the Jubilee in 1994, and he sent the gospel to the nations, the Gentiles. You know, it's kind of like Jew, Gentile, as Gentile means the nations. And so when Christ in Luke 4, when he began reading, when he went up and he took the book and he began reading, and then he said, this day is this scripture fulfilled in your ears, and it's the language of the Jubilee that he's the essence of, and born in the Jubilee year of 7 BC. But then he also says, he's reading from Isaiah, verse 18, the Spirit of the Lord is upon me, because he has anointed me to preach the gospel to the poor. He has sent me to heal the brokenhearted, to preach deliverance to the captives. That's the Jubilee. And recovering of sight to the blind, to set at liberty them that are bruised, to preach the acceptable year of the Lord, the year of Jubilee. And he closed the book, and then he said, this scripture is fulfilled in your ears. And he goes on to say in verse 24, and he said, verily I say unto you, no prophet is accepted in his own country. That's the same word as acceptable year. So no prophet is accepted in his own country. But I tell you the truth, many widows were in Israel in the days of Elias, when the heaven was shut up 3 years, 6 months, when great famine was throughout all the land, but unto none of them was Elias sent, save unto Sarepta, city of Sidon. And then the lepers, and he used Naaman the Syrian. So he's indicating, when it's time for the Jubilee, just like with Joshua, the walls come down, and it was Jubilee plural in Joshua 6, the two Jubilees. When it's time for the acceptable year of the Lord, the spiritual fulfillment of the Jubilee, it's the ones who are their own, like the Jews. No, it doesn't go to you. It goes outside to the Gentiles. And the second Jubilee, no, it doesn't go to you in the churches. It goes out to the people of the world, those Gentiles. And that's why they were furious, and they sought to kill him, because they realized what he was saying. And it, ties in with Jonah going to Nineveh and the 40 days, which we can pinpoint to the Jubilee year 1994, time of Jubilee. You don't go to Israel. He didn't go to Israel to preach and to save a great multitude in the Old Testament. He went to Nineveh, an enemy. And so it's very consistent

0: what God says about honor, I will honor them that honor me. Well, because Israel did not honor him, he could not do the honor of salvation. Same thing with those in the churches at the end. They didn't honor him, and so he sends it outside.
1: I have a question about the Jubilee. So the last Jubilee was 1994, and we wouldn't, by God's will, we're not going to re reach the next Jubilee because that would extend beyond 2033 to 2044. But I noticed that would be because we'd have to go on for another 10 years, right? For 10 years from
0: 11. Yeah,
1: 11.
0: 11.
1: Oh, but I guess if you count inclusive from 1994.
0: Well, Jubilees, from 1994, it would be to 40 would be, no, it would be 50 years. You don't count inclusive to the
1: Okay.
0: Jubilee, like 57 BC, 7 BC, a clear 50-year period, 44 AD, 94, 1990. 1994, 2044, clear 50-year periods.
1: Okay. I just was thinking, remember when Christ was on earth and he remained on earth for 40 days, but 10 days later is when Pentecost happened. There's that number 50, so I don't know if,
0: Man, you're a downer. I'm just kidding.
1: if
0: I'm just kidding. Yeah.
1: so I wondered if
0: What I meant was, what, 10 more years here? No, thank you.
1: well, I mean, like maybe that was the point is after the 40 days he'd resurrected back to heaven, or he went back to heaven, so maybe that would mean, yeah.
0: Even though there's 50 in Pentecost,
1: It's
0: it, it's not the same as the
1: not
0: Jubilee.
1: the same as Jubilee.
0: Yeah,
1: Okay.
0: it's not the
1: Yeah.
0: same as the Jubilee.
1: Yeah, because there, I think it would be an inclusive count, right? 50 days from
0: Well, it's 7 Sabbaths after that first Sabbath, and then the day after that, the 50th day.
1: That's right. Okay. Yeah.
0: Okay, well, I'm gonna look at a few verses with sword and see how it ties into judgment. Isaiah 13, a bunch of them are in Isaiah. Isaiah 13. Verse 15. Everyone that, and Isaiah 13 is a judgment chapter, judgment day chapter. Everyone that is found shall be thrust through, and everyone that is joined unto them shall fall by the sword. Isaiah 27:1. In that day, Jehovah with his sore and great and strong sword shall punish Leviathan, the piercing serpent, even Leviathan, that crooked serpent, and shall slay the dragon that is in the sea. So Satan is judged by the word of God, as we have realized, and he's been put down, he's been deposed from all official rule. Isaiah 34, verse 5, for my sword shall be bathed in heaven. Behold, it shall come down upon Idumea, and upon the people of my curse, the judgment. The sword of Jehovah is filled with blood, is made fat with fatness, and with the blood of lambs and goats, with the fat of the kidneys of rams. For Jehovah hath a sacrifice in Bozrah, and a great slaughter in the land of Idumea. And this is all fitting in with Revelation 19, that out of his mouth came a sword to smite the inhabitants of the earth. Isaiah 49, it says in verse 1, listen, O isles, unto me, and hearken, ye people from far. Jehovah hath called me from the womb, from the bowels of my mother hath he made mention of my name, and he hath made my mouth like a sharp sword. And that would fit with Revelation 19. In the shadow of his hand hath he hid me, and made me a polished shaft. In his quiver hath he hid me, and said unto me, thou art my servant, O Israel, in whom I will be glorified. Now, Christ is also called Israel, so that can have a
1: Prince of
0: dual meaning.
1: God.

0: Israel means prince of God, right?
1: Yeah. So that can also, you know, have a secondary meaning for the elect. But there it's very clear. He has made my mouth like a sharp sword. And if we go to the New Testament, we already read Ephesians 6:17, Hebrews 4:12, but in Luke 21 is parallel to Matthew 24. It says in verse 22, for these be the days of vengeance, that all things which are written may be fulfilled. But woe unto them that are with child, and to them that give suck in those days, for there shall be great distress in the land, and wrath upon this people, and they shall fall by the edge of the sword. And the Greek word translated edge is the word mouth. They shall fall by the mouth of the sword, and shall be led away captive into all nations, and Jerusalem shall be trodden down of the Gentiles until the times of the Gentiles be fulfilled. And that's something we haven't really talked about too much, that God did begin judgment on the church, and how did he carry it out? But by revealing he revealed it through the scripture, and we learned it. It was through the mouth of the word of God, through the mouth of the sword, that we realize judgment began at the house of God, church age is over, command to come out is all tied to that. In Revelation 2, verse 12, this is Revelation 2 to the church in Pergamos. These things saith he which hath the sharp sword with two edges, the word of God. And then down in verse 16, repent, or else I will come unto thee quickly. And that phrase means judgment, and will fight against them with the sword of my mouth. So Jesus, what we read concerning that phrase, I come quickly, it's found three times speaking to the church, these churches in chapters 2 and 3. We also read that Christ speaks of coming like a thief upon them, and he will fight against them with the sword of his mouth. These are all identical things to what he does to the world. The phrase, I come quickly, six times in the book of Revelation, three times to the church, three times to the world. And we know Christ comes like a thief in the night upon the world, and he fights against them with the sword of his mouth, as Revelation 19 describes. So spiritual judgment on the church that was carried out through Revelation. Revelation, God revealing in the Bible to the understanding of his people. We learned it and we shared it. And it's a duplicate. It's just happening again. Same thing with the world. And I want to go to one last verse concerning sword, Ezekiel 33, or passage. That once we have that clear understanding of what the sword is, it's the word of God, then when we read of the watchman in Ezekiel 33, it's very clear in verse 2, son of man, speak to the children of thy people and say unto them, when I bring the sword upon a land, if the people of the land take a man of their coast and set him for their watchman, if, when he seeth the sword come upon the land, he blow the trumpet and warn the people, then whosoever heareth the sound of the trumpet and taketh not warning, if the sword come and take him away, his blood shall be upon his own head. He heard the sound of the trumpet and took not warning, his blood shall be upon him. But he that taketh warning shall deliver his soul. But if the watchman see the sword come, and blow not the trumpet, and the people be not warned, if the sword come and take any person from among them, he is taken away in his iniquity, but his blood will I require at the watchman's hand. Well, so thou, O son of man, I have set thee a watchman unto the house of Israel. Therefore, thou shalt hear the word at my mouth and warn them from me. So it's sword, sword, sword, sword. But then you'll hear the word of my mouth. That's the sword. When you hear the word from his mouth, then you warn them. And so, looking back with all the Bible studies that Mr. Camping was doing, and the time information, the judgment on the church, the judgment on the world, how God locked in May 21, 2011, all came from the Bible. It was a revelation. It was revealing the judgment. And we, the people of God, learned it from the Bible. And to be a faithful watchman, we would have to say, yes, I see the sword. I see the sword. And you have no option, no real choice. If you see the sword, which we did, if you see the sword, then you blow the trumpet and warn the people, or their blood is upon your hands. If they don't take warning, the blood's on their hands. But if you don't blow the trumpet, and blowing the trumpet's declaring the word of God too, but if you don't do that, then you're responsible. God is saying you're guilty. And people twist things and turn things, and they try to make something that was really good, really good, really a wonderful thing. It was an act of love. It was obeying God, that kind of love, but also it was doing the best thing possible for our neighbor, for our fellow man. We had concern for him. We were loving him. We saw from the Bible this information, and there is no recourse. You can't swallow it and not say anything. You have to share it. And so God moved within us to do that. We did it. And it was true. It was Judgment Day, May 21, 2011. The sword did come. The judgment of the word of God began on all the world on that date. And we can see, you know, by focusing, we don't have time tonight, but on the clouds, on the sword, on the word revelation, the Son of Man revealed, on the direct statement, the word I have spoken, the same will judge you, the saints with the two-edged sword in their hand, that all these things are indicating it has always been God's plan to use the Bible to carry out the judgment. And his people, as messengers of the Bible, that's how the saints will judge the world. We're seeing this very clearly, and the Lord is opening up these things. So I was going somewhere with this, and I can't remember exactly where it was going, but
0: I think it goes without saying that when we say the saints will judge the world, we're not talking about, you know, most people think of saints, what the Catholic Church, they create saints because they made miracles or something. That's not what we're talking about. God uses the word saints in the Old Testament before even there was a Catholic Church. So the saints are God's elect that he chose before the world was created. And he was obligated to save every one of them. And he did save every one of them.
1: Yeah, that's a good point. And a saint, the word saint is the same word as holy. So what makes someone holy isn't doing good works. The only way someone can be holy is if their sins are forgiven and God washes them and cleanse them. And that they're like the bride, right? The bride of Christ is washed with water by the word. Through salvation, all of our sins are forgiven and washed from us by the blood of Christ, making us clean, the righteousness of saints, fine white linen, fine white linen, spotless, no blemish. And sin would be a blemish. If God saw a single sin, then someone couldn't be a saint. They couldn't be holy. The least bit of sin ruins the whole. It's only because God saved us that we're saints, that he views us as saints. He sees us as being righteous. It's actually not our righteousness.
0: Yes.
1: The righteousness of saints is the righteousness of Christ imputed to us, counted on our behalf. By the obedience of one, many are made righteous. We could equally say, by the obedience of one, many are made saints. It's what Christ has done in saving his people. That's why there's 10,000s of them. You know, the church that is canonizing, well, they better get busy, huh? I know they don't have that many, but a church cannot actually make a saint. Churches can designate someone, they can vote on it, they can put a statue up, they can pray to them, and none of that makes a saint. Only God makes a saint, and it requires God to save, and a church can't save anybody. And it really, it's very likely that most of those saints, if not all of them, were never saved. And it's just vain activity, vain worship if they're praying. Well, never should anyone pray to Mary or saints or anyone but God.
2: In the Ezekiel verse, when it says the sword, we know that that's to do with judgment, of course. You know, if you see the judgment coming, but could we also read it as the word? Because the word of God, you know, the word comes to judge. So could you substitute the word sword for word?
1: Yeah. If when he seeth the word coming upon the lamp, but why is the word coming? It's coming
2: judgment.
1: To judge.
2: Yeah. But also remember, Jesus is coming back to judge, and he is the word. In the beginning was the word.
1: Yeah, that would be just like the, the two-edged sword in the hand of the saints. It's the word. The sword in Ephesians 6:17, the sword of the Spirit, which is the word of God. So yeah, we could read that as the word. The word revealing the judgment. So it's the word. It also tells us where the watchman, this is what I was trying to get to last time, where the watchman is to watch. The watchman is the watch. If the judge is the word and the sword that's coming is the word of God, obviously you're not looking up in the sky, but you're looking in the Bible. And what God said to Daniel and all those verses then apply. Seal up the word, Daniel, till the time of the end. Well, you don't really know when the time of the end is going to come. So you have to keep reading the Bible down through the centuries over the course of the New Testament era. You keep reading. And when the time of the end comes, God unseals it and through the word reveals the judgment. And now the saints that have been watching, they are able to see the sword. Of course, people who might see this are thinking, no man knows the day or hour. Well, in Revelation 3, we read in Revelation 3, verse 2, be watchful and strengthen the things which remain that are ready to die, for I have not found thy works perfect before God. Remember, therefore, how thou hast received and heard, and hold fast and repent. If, therefore, thou shalt not watch, I will come on thee, I will come on thee as a thief, and thou shalt not know what hour I will come upon thee. And the implication is, if you do watch, Christ will not come as a thief, and you will know the hour he comes. You will see the sword. In other words, And what is Christ's name? His name is the Word of God. He's the sword. So when you see the sword, you're seeing Christ coming to judge, and you have to watch. If you're a faithful watchman, and we watch the saints over the course of history, have watched in the Bible, watching the Word of God, and then at the proper time, which we've definitely come to, we've entered the end stage of this world, and it's been a few decades. Two tribulations have to work out. We're in the second, past the midway point, according to biblical evidence. And so it's not surprising at all that, given the circumstances of the world, abounding iniquity, total apostasy of the churches, the falling apart of human society and everything else, the loosing of Satan at the time of the end, that God opens his word, and all of a sudden we're learning great amounts of information. And the Lord was blessing Mr. Camping and Family Radio at that time so that we could see the sword. He gave eyes to his people to see, and we realize, yes, judgment was on the church. We have to get out of the church. And then we saw the day of judgment was approaching, the sword, May 21, 2011, Judgment Day. And no doubt, no doubt, exclamation point. When you blow the trumpet as a watchman, it has to give a certain sound. And it did, it did. We accomplished the purpose that God wanted us to accomplish. Some people don't like that. They don't like that. And they want to bicker over money maybe they spent, and how they were disappointed, and they're still disappointed till this time. And yet that message saved the great multitude. God did what he said he was going to do. They always want to say, well, there was no earthquake and no literal 5 months. True. We make correction. But if you're going to mention that, how can you overlook the biggest possible thing imaginable that was right? You can't get anything bigger than Judgment Day beginning for the world and the end of salvation, that the people were warned in advance. You have until this date to go to God, that God might have mercy upon you if it's according to his will, if you're one of his elect. That was a tremendous blessing for the people of the world to receive that advanced information. And that's not a little thing. And that's just, pushed aside because they don't believe it, and they just want to look at these other things. Well, okay, we were wrong. We went back to the Bible. We've received correction on those things. And that's how it is. That's how it is. All scripture is given for correction. We have been corrected. And now we're looking ahead to the completion of a prolonged judgment day period.
2: Kind of reminds me of Ananias and Sapphira, was it? The couple that has sold the land, and they were giving to Christ, but then they took it back last minute. I don't know.
1: I was
0: Well,
1: thinking
0: they
1: that
0: didn't
1: too.
0: report everything that
2: But
0: they
2: they didn't.
0: yeah.
2: They're
1: Yeah,
2: the one that hold
1: I
2: back
1: was
2: so much.
1: thinking that too. Like you hear people, well, I gave this and or I lost this, but at the time they gave, that nobody took it from them. It was in their heart that they thought these, the things they were hearing were going to happen, or whatever they thought, that's the appearance. And they gave, and that's, what the Lord has us to do. We give to him. And I just think when people start mentioning money, it's kind of revealing what they're really concerned about. A lot of times it's things of the world. That is someone who doesn't care anything about, that's first thing they think of. First thing they think of is money. That this has to do with money. And because that's the world has a love of money, that God, I think he doesn't have his people having that love of money. We see money as a need to get other things, but we don't have a love of money.
2: Well, notice what Peter says, while it remained, was it not thine own? Like, why, you didn't have to give it, you could have just kept it to begin with. So I was just thinking, anyone who brings that up,
1: Well,
2: well, we've reached the a little bit past the half hour mark after the break, so no one else has anything else to say on the topic.
1: no. Well, one last thing. Christ coming in the clouds, Matthew 24:30. Immediately after the tribulation, he's coming. He's coming. And if you look at Numbers chapter 9, God ties clouds to his commandments. So again, in keeping with tonight's topic, Christ coming in the clouds, Christ coming in the commandments fits perfectly with all the scriptures we've been looking at.
2: Yeah, that could almost be another segment to go into more detail with the clouds and is coming. We'll save that for next time. All right, well, we'll wrap up the program, and again, you can subscribe to us on YouTube.

0: Welcome to eBible Fellowship's Bible Study. In this series of Bible studies, we'll be taking a closer look at the Bible's evidence for the completion of the prolonged judgment day and the end of the world occurring in the year 2033. And now here's your host and Bible teacher, Chris McCann.
1: Hello and welcome to eBible Fellowship's Bible study in the book of Jonah. This is study number 2 in Jonah chapter 3, which is part of our ongoing studies that is looking at the biblical evidence for the end in the year 2033. And I'm going to read from Jonah 3, starting in verse 1. And the word of Jehovah came unto Jonah the second time, saying, Arise, go unto Nineveh, that great city, and preach unto it the preaching that I bid thee. So Jonah arose and went unto Nineveh, according to the word of Jehovah. Now Nineveh was an exceeding great city of 3 days' journey, and Jonah began to enter into the city a day's journey, and he cried and said, Yet 40 days, and Nineveh shall be overthrown. And I'll stop reading there. All right. Well, last time I mentioned the name Jonah is the Hebrew word for dove. And it is very significant that God tells us that his word came to Jonah the second time. The first time, chapter 1, verse 1 and 2. God commanded him to go to Nineveh, and that was a historical parable, true history, but teaching spiritual meaning, deeper truth. And so it painted the picture in Jonah 1, Jonah 2, of the first coming of Christ. And the first coming of Christ was tied to the first outpouring of the Holy Spirit. And the Holy Spirit, again, is likened to a dove. We looked at the four verses in each of the four Gospels, the Spirit descending like a dove 4 times. So it's very clear that the Holy Spirit is typified by a dove. Jonah, his name, means the dove. And from Genesis chapter 8, when Noah sent forth the dove. It's the same word, Jonah. And here God is saying he's sending the dove, Jonah, to Nineveh the second time. And this would relate to the second outpouring of the Holy Spirit. Some people aren't aware, they don't understand, or maybe they haven't been taught, they've never heard of the idea that God poured out his Spirit twice in the New Testament era. But the Bible teaches that, and the Bible refers to this, or you can get more insight into the two outpourings of the Holy Spirit by looking at what the Bible has to say about rain. The Bible speaks of two periods of rain, early rain and latter rain. And let me first just go to a verse so we understand. Again, in the Bible, it is the Word of God, the Word of Christ, and Christ always spoke in parables. Jesus would say the kingdom of heaven is like, the field is the world. That rock was Christ. These are the spiritual definitions of biblical words. So when you come across a word, the word field, you have to think, is God picturing the world? Because Christ said the field is the world. If you come across a rock, you have to consider, well, is that rock pointing to Christ? And if you come across the dove, because in all four Gospels, the Lord says the Holy Spirit like a dove, you must take into account the possibility, well, the dove could be a type and figure of the Holy Spirit, like with Noah sending forth the dove, and that's a little more complicated and would require a lot of study, so we won't go there now. But here with God sending Jonah a second time, sending the dove, the Holy Spirit. And then we want to examine that idea and look at the Bible. Is it possible God sent the dove, the Holy Spirit, twice? And we come to what he tells us about the rain. Now, in Isaiah 55, we read in verse 10, "For as the rain cometh down," and the word "as" is similar to "like," isn't it? It could read, "For like the rain coming down. For as the rain cometh down, and the snow from heaven, and returneth not thither, but watereth the earth, and maketh it bring forth and bud, that it may give seed to the sower and bread to the eater, so shall my word be." See, God did it again. "For as the rain," verse 10, "for as the rain cometh down," verse 11, "so shall my word be." You see the link? You see the tie-in? Rain and word of God. "So shall my word be that goeth forth out of my mouth. It shall not return unto me void, but it shall accomplish that which I please, and it shall prosper in the thing whereto I sent it." God is liking the rain to his word that comes down from above. That's where the Bible came from. That's where the truth of the word of God comes from heaven, from God. And it fits right in with a lot of biblical language. Remember the parable of the sower? The sower sows the seed, and Christ in the explanation, the sower is the Son of Man, the seed is the Word of God, and it falls upon various ground, and the grounds point to the hearts of men. The Word of God falling upon the hearts of men when they hear the gospel. Well, now when you see seed thrown down upon the ground, what does that seed need? Rain. And that's what it said here, that the rain comes down, waters the earth, maketh it bring forth and bud, that it may give seed to the sower and bread to the eater. The rain also is the word of God that falls upon the seed. And when you have good rain, farmers know you will have good crops. As long as your ground is good, you planted the seed, and you have plenty of rain, you'll have a good harvest, good fruit. And the Bible likens those that are saved to fruit. For example, James 5, and we'll look at a few verses that have latter rain in it, but just to point this out, it says in James 5, verse 7, "Be patient, therefore, brethren, unto the coming of the Lord. Behold, the husbandman waiteth for the precious fruit of the earth, and has long patience for it until he receive the early and latter rain." The husbandman, and by the way, John 15, just to define that. And this is how we study the Bible. That I'm not doing anything the Bible doesn't tell us to do. The Bible says compare spiritual with spiritual. And so that's what I'm doing. We just read a verse in James and a word, husbandman. Well, how do we understand what that means spiritually? What does husbandman mean? We could look out at the world and we would get an idea. But what's the spiritual meaning? The only way to get a spiritual meaning is to look within the Bible, not without. And over in John 15, verse 1, "I am the true vine, and my Father is the husbandman." God the Father is the husbandman. Now come back to James 5, verse 7. "Be patient, therefore, brethren, unto the coming of the Lord. Behold, the husbandman waiteth for the precious fruit of the earth." Who is the husbandman? The Father, God the Father. God is the husbandman, waiting for the precious fruit. And again, the fruit are the elect, those who are saved. And so the husbandman waits for the precious fruit of the earth and has long patience for it, that is, for that precious fruit, until he received the early and latter rain. Two rains. We know the husbandman's God. We know the fruit's the elect. We know he's waiting. What's he waiting for? Two periods of rain. And what is the rain? Well, as the rain cometh down, so shall my word be. Two fallings or outpourings. That fits in, doesn't it? Oh, it's really pouring outside. Two outpourings of the Spirit. The Spirit. If we go to Deuteronomy 32, Deuteronomy 32, starting in verse 1, it says, "Give ear, O ye heavens, and I will speak, and hear, O earth, the words of my mouth." And this is God, the words of his mouth, that's the Bible, it's the word of God. "My doctrine shall drop as the rain, my speech shall distill as the dew, as the small rain upon the tender herb, and as the showers upon the grass." God says, moving Moses to write this, "My doctrine shall drop as the rain." My doctrine, my teaching, my word, the word of God teaches, the word of God delivers us doctrine. And the doctrine will drop. It will come down. "For as the rain cometh down, so shall my word be." You see how it's the Bible. It's not me. And it wasn't Mr. Camping either. But what God's people do, we come to the Bible and we allow the Bible to define its own terms and to teach its own doctrine. It's God's doctrine. And remember what God says in Isaiah 28 concerning doctrine. In Isaiah 28, it says in Isaiah 28, verse 9, "Whom shall he teach knowledge?" That is the masculine pronouns referring to God. "Whom shall he teach knowledge? And whom shall he make to understand doctrine? Them that are weaned from the milk and drawn from the breast, for precept must be upon precept, precept upon precept, line upon line upon line, here a little and there a little." That's how God teaches, or how he imparts knowledge. He teaches knowledge, and whom he makes to understand doctrine. 1 Corinthians 2, compare spiritual with spiritual. The Holy Spirit teaches. That's how the Spirit instructs us. We are called upon by God. It is those who have no knowledge and no understanding of

sense God. God the Father is waiting for the precious fruit and the rain. What's the rain? Early and latter rain. Well, we're going to look at that. But the rain in general, my word. For as the word cometh down, so shall my word be. As the rain comes down, so shall my word be. My doctrine shall drop as the rain. My speech shall distill as the dew. My doctrine, the teaching of God, is like the rain. Over in Job, in Job 29, we read, and Job is a type of the Lord Jesus Christ, and we read in Job 29, starting in verse 21, unto me men gave ear and waited and kept silence at my counsel. Now he can say Job a type of Christ. Well, Christ is the Word. His counsel is the Word of God, the Bible. And men gave ear, waited, kept silence at his counsel. After my words, they spake not again, and my speech dropped upon them. Now, that sounds similar. My doctrine will drop as the dew. And the word dropped here is 5147, and it is related to prophesying. You can look at, I won't turn there, Ezekiel 20, verse 46. Ezekiel 21, verse 2, Amos 7, verse 16. And it is translated as prophesy. So my speech prophesied upon them, dropped upon them, and they waited for me as for the rain, and they opened their mouth wide as for the latter rain. As for the rain, they waited, and they opened their mouth wide to receive the latter rain. And so God, in several places in the Old Testament, and we saw in James, in the New Testament, James 5, verse 7, the husband waiteth for the precious fruit until he received the early and latter rain. Now, the word until indicates that God is waiting. What's he waiting to do? Well, to punish the inhabitants of the earth, to gather his fruit, to reap the harvest. And simultaneously, he has been greatly offended by the sins of mankind, but he's long-suffering, patient. 2 Peter 3:15 tells us we can account the long-suffering of our Lord is salvation. Let me read that, because that goes along with James 5:7, and I did quote it, but again, going there, reading it, jotting down notes, it's not the idea, you get it. Oh, yeah, I understand. I got it. I don't need to write anything down. Next week, you'll forget. Next week, you'll forget. It is a healthy, spiritually healthy habit to have pen and paper or to make notes in your Bible, and it reinforces the thing you're learning. Even if you have heard it 100 times, again, writing it down, put the verse on an index card. We need all the help we can get to keep these things in mind. You know, keep your thoughts on things above. That's part of the process of remembering the truth. And the more we remember, then when we're reading new places or we're studying new passages, things will begin to click a lot clearer. 2 Peter 3, verse 15, an account that the long-suffering of our Lord is salvation. Now compare that while we're here to James 5, 7, and it says in James 5, 7, be patient therefore, brethren, unto the coming of the Lord. Behold, the husbandman waiteth for the precious fruit of the earth and has long patience for it. The husband, God waits for the precious fruit, has long patience for it. 2 Peter 3:15, an account that the long-suffering of our Lord, the long-suffering of the husbandman, see how they fit? It fits together. Account the long-suffering of our Lord is salvation. Why is he waiting for the precious fruit?

0: to develop until he received the early and latter rain. Early and latter rain are pointing to the word of God coming down from above. God sends the rain. The rain produces the fruit. The fruit are the elect. And the husbandman waits. He's long-suffering, patient. And that's what this is telling us in 2 Peter 3:15. Account the long-suffering of our Lord is salvation. James 5:7 is telling us about salvation. Why the world has continued for almost 2,000 years since Christ went to the cross. Salvation, for God to carry out his salvation program and complete it. And it will complete after he receives the two rains. He will wait. He'll be patient. He will not judge mankind until he receives the two rains. And I have to mention here, in case there's someone who is unaware, that this has already happened. We're basically reviewing what has already been done, spiritually fulfilled, carried out by God and by his word. The Lord did send the two rains. They did fall, the two outpourings of the Holy Spirit. The fruit was brought forth, and now God is no longer long-suffering, patient, which was the implication in James 5:7. And we can reckon that all the time he was long-suffering, it was salvation, even as our beloved brother Paul also, okay, then it goes on to say something else. So that's the idea with the rain and waiting for God. As Job 29:23 says, they waited for me as for the rain. And the rains, the first rain, the first outpouring of the Holy Spirit began on Pentecost in 33 AD, tied to the first coming of Christ. He was the essence of the Jubilee, the deliverance of the captives. And so on that day of Pentecost, when Pentecost was fully come, the spiritual fulfillment of that feast began to be fulfilled, then 3,000 were saved. It's the work of the Spirit. And that was the early rain. We know it was the early rain because the early rain brings forth the fruit of first fruits. Pentecost was the harvest of first fruits. The early rain produced the first fruits, and it identifies with the church age, and all saved over the course of the church age were like the first fruits. If we go to Joel chapter 2, Joel 2, we read in verse 22, be not afraid, ye beasts of the field, for the pastures of the wilderness do spring, for the tree beareth her fruit, the fig tree and the vine do yield their strength. Be glad then, ye children of Zion, and rejoice in Jehovah your God, for he has given you the former rain moderately, and he will cause to come down for you the rain. Now, that sounds very much like Isaiah 55:10, for as the rain cometh down. And we know, verse 11, Isaiah 55:11, so shall my word be. So here, again, he will cause to come down for you the rain, the former rain and the latter rain in the first month. Better translation, the former rain and the latter rain as the first. As the first. So the former rain is called the first. The first. If we go to Deuteronomy 11, we read in verse 14, that I will give you the rain of your land in his due season, the first rain and the latter rain, that thou mayest gather in thy corn and thy wine and thine oil. You say corn, wine, oil, that's the fruit. That's the fruit. The rain will produce the fruit. And Joel also mentions corn, wine, oil. Joel 2, he will cause to come down for you the rain, the former rain and the latter rain as the first. And the floors shall be full of wheat, and the fat shall overflow with wine and oil. The rain will produce the fruits. The precious fruits are the elect. The rain is the word of God. God will send two rains, and he calls the first rain, the former rain, and it's also called the first rain, the first. Deuteronomy 11, verse 14, the first rain and the latter rain. Now, when the Lord is speaking of Jonah, a type and figure of the Holy Spirit, and, you know, when God sends his word, you can believe the Spirit is the one bringing the word. It's the outpouring of the word of God as the Spirit blesses it to the hearts of men according to the will of God. And so the early rain, Pentecost, first rain, it brings forth first fruits. We don't have time to continue this right now, but the first fruits we can prove, and we will in our next study, identify with those saved during the church age. And following that, there's another rain called the latter rain, the last rain, but also the second rain. Jonah, God sent the dove, Jonah, to Nineveh a second time.
1: 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Until our next Bible study, may the Lord's perfect will be done.

0: We welcome you to eBible Fellowship's Bible Reading Program. We read in 2 Timothy 3, verse 16, "All Scripture is given by inspiration of God and is profitable for doctrine, for reproof, for correction, for instruction in righteousness." Now, let's begin our Bible Reading Program.
1: Psalm 34, a psalm of David when he changed his behavior before Abimelech, who drove him away, and he departed. I will bless Jehovah at all times. His praise shall continually be in my mouth. My soul shall make her boast in Jehovah. The humble shall hear thereof and be glad. O magnify Jehovah with me, and let us exalt his name together. I sought Jehovah, and he heard me, and delivered me from all my fears. They looked unto him, and were lightened, and their faces were not ashamed. This poor man cried, and Jehovah heard him, and saved him out of all his troubles. The angel of Jehovah encampeth round about them that fear him, and delivereth them. O taste and see that Jehovah is good. Blessed is the man that trusteth in him. O fear Jehovah, ye his saints, for there is no want to them that fear him. The young lions do lack and suffer hunger, but they that seek Jehovah shall not want any good thing. Come, ye children, hearken unto me. I will teach you the fear of Jehovah. What man is he that desireth life, and loveth many days, that he may see good? Keep thy tongue from evil, and thy lips from speaking guile. Depart from evil, and do good. Seek peace, and pursue it. The eyes of Jehovah are upon the righteous, and his ears are open unto their cry. The face of Jehovah is against them that do evil, to cut off the remembrance of them from the earth. The righteous cry, and Jehovah heareth, and delivereth them out of all their troubles. Jehovah is nigh unto them that are of a broken heart, and saveth such as be of a contrite spirit. Many are the afflictions of the righteous, but Jehovah delivereth him out of them all. He keepeth all his bones, not one of them is broken. Evil shall slay the wicked, and they that hate the righteous shall be desolate. Jehovah redeemeth the soul of his servants, and none of them that trust in him shall be desolate.

Psalm 35. A Psalm of David. Plead my cause, O Jehovah, with them that strive with me. Fight against them that fight against me. Take hold of shield and buckler, and stand up for mine help. Draw out also the spear, and stop the way against them that persecute me. Say unto my soul, I am thy salvation. Let them be confounded and put to shame that seek after my soul. Let them be turned back and brought to confusion that devise my hurt. Let them be as chaff before the wind, and let the angel of Jehovah chase them. Let their way be dark and slippery, and let the angel of Jehovah persecute them. For without cause have they hid for me their net in a pit, which without cause they have digged for my soul. Let destruction come upon him at unawares, and let his net that he hath hid catch himself. Into that very destruction let him fall. And my soul shall be joyful in Jehovah, it shall rejoice in his salvation. All my bones shall say, Jehovah, who is like unto thee, which deliverest the poor from him that is too strong for him, yea, the poor and the needy from him that spoileth him? False witnesses did rise up. They laid to my charge things that I knew not. They rewarded me evil for good to the spoiling of my soul. But as for me, when they were sick, my clothing was sackcloth. I humbled my soul with fasting, and my prayer returned into mine own bosom. I behaved myself as though he had been my friend or brother. I bowed down heavily, as one that mourneth for his mother. But in mine adversity they rejoiced and gathered themselves together. Yea, the abjects gathered themselves together against me, and I knew it not. They did tear me, and ceased not. With hypocritical mockers and feasts, they gnashed upon me with their teeth. Lord, how long wilt thou look on? Rescue my soul from their destructions, my darling from the lions. I will give thee thanks in the great congregation. I will praise thee among much people. Let not them that are mine enemies wrongfully rejoice over me, neither let them wink with the eye that hate me without a cause. For they speak not peace, but they devise deceitful matters against them that are quiet in the land. Yea, they opened their mouth wide against me and said, Aha, aha, our eye hath seen it. This thou hast seen, O Jehovah, keep not silence. O Lord, be not far from me. Stir up thyself, and awake to my judgment, even unto my cause, my God, and my Lord. Judge me, O Jehovah, my God, according to thy righteousness, and let them not rejoice over me. Let them not say in their hearts, Ah, so would we have it. Let them not say, We have swallowed him up. Let them be ashamed and brought to confusion, together that rejoice at mine hurt. Let them be clothed with shame and dishonor, that magnify themselves against me. Let them shout for joy and be glad, that favor my righteous cause. Yea, let them say continually, Let Jehovah be magnified, which hath pleasure in the prosperity of his servant. And my tongue shall speak of thy righteousness, and of thy praise all the day long. Psalm 36. To the chief musician, a psalm of David, the servant of Jehovah. The transgression of the wicked saith within my heart,
that there is no fear of God before his eyes. For he flattereth himself in his own eyes, until his iniquity be found to be hateful. The words of his mouth are iniquity and deceit. He hath left off to be wise and to do good. He deviseth mischief upon his bed. He setteth himself in a way that is not good. He abhorreth not evil. Thy mercy, O Jehovah, is in the heavens, and thy faithfulness reacheth unto the clouds. Thy righteousness is like the great mountains. Thy judgments are a great deep. O Jehovah, thou preservest man and beast. How excellent is thy loving kindness, O God! Therefore the children of men put their trust under the shadow of thy wings. They shall be abundantly satisfied with the fatness of thy house. And thou shalt make them drink of the river of thy pleasures. For with thee is the fountain of life. In thy light shall we see light. O continue thy loving kindness unto them that know thee, and thy righteousness to the upright in heart. Let not the foot of pride come against me, and let not the hand of the wicked remove me. There are the workers of iniquity fallen. They are cast down and shall not be able to rise. Psalm 37. A Psalm of David. Fret not thyself because of evildoers, neither be thou envious against the workers of iniquity. For they shall soon be cut down like the grass, and wither as the green herb. Trust in Jehovah, and do good, so shalt thou dwell in the land, and verily thou shalt be fed. Delight thyself also in Jehovah, and he shall give thee the desires of thine heart. Commit thy way unto Jehovah. Trust also in him, and he shall bring it to pass. And he shall bring forth thy righteousness as the light, and thy judgment as the noonday. Rest in Jehovah, and wait patiently for him. Fret not thyself because of him who prospereth in his way, because of the man who bringeth wicked devices to pass. Cease from anger and forsake wrath. Fret not thyself in any wise to do evil. For evildoers shall be cut off, but those that wait upon Jehovah, they shall inherit the earth. For yet a little while, and the wicked shall not be, yea, thou shalt diligently consider his place, and it shall not be. But the meek shall inherit the earth, and shall delight themselves in the abundance of peace. The wicked plotteth against the just, and gnasheth upon him with his teeth. The Lord shall laugh at him, for he seeth that his day is coming. The wicked have drawn out the sword, and have bent their bow, to cast down the poor and needy, and to slay such as be of upright conversation. Their sword shall enter into their own heart, and their bows shall be broken. A little that a righteous man hath is better than the riches of many wicked. For the arms of the wicked shall be broken, but Jehovah upholdeth the righteous. Jehovah knoweth the days of the upright, and their inheritance shall be for ever. They shall not be ashamed in the evil time, and in the days of famine they shall be satisfied. But the wicked shall perish, and the enemies of Jehovah shall be as the fat of lambs. They shall consume, into smoke shall they consume away. The wicked borroweth, and payeth not again,
but the righteous showeth mercy and giveth. For such as be blessed of him shall inherit the earth, and they that be cursed of him shall be cut off. The steps of a good man are ordered by Jehovah, and he delighteth in his way. Though he fall, he shall not be utterly cast down, for Jehovah upholdeth him with his hand. I have been young, and now am old. Yet have I not seen the righteous forsaken, nor his seed begging bread. He is ever merciful, and lendeth, and his seed is blessed. Depart from evil, and do good, and dwell forevermore. For Jehovah loveth judgment, and forsaketh not his saints. They are preserved forever, but the seed of the wicked shall be cut off. The righteous shall inherit the land, and dwell therein forever. The mouth of the righteous speaketh wisdom, and his tongue talketh of judgment. The law of his God is in his heart. None of his steps shall slide. The wicked watcheth the righteous, and seeketh to slay him. Jehovah will not leave him in his hand, nor condemn him when he is judged. Wait on Jehovah, and keep his way, and he shall exalt thee to inherit the land. When the wicked are cut off, thou shalt see it. I have seen the wicked in great power, and spreading himself like a green bay tree. Yet he passed away, and lo, he was not. Yea, I sought him, but he could not be found. Mark the perfect man, and behold the upright, for the end of that man is peace. But the transgressors shall be destroyed together. The end of the wicked shall be cut off. But the salvation of the righteous is of Jehovah. He is their strength in the time of trouble. And Jehovah shall help them and deliver them. He shall deliver them from the wicked and save them because they trust in him.

Psalm 38. A Psalm of David to bring to remembrance. O Jehovah, rebuke me not in thy wrath, neither chasten me in thy hot displeasure. For thine arrows stick fast in me, and thy hand presseth me sore. There is no soundness in my flesh because of thine anger. Neither is there any rest in my bones because of my sin. For mine iniquities are gone over mine head. As an heavy burden, they are too heavy for me. My wounds stink and are corrupt because of my foolishness. I am troubled. I am bowed down greatly. I go mourning all the day long. For my loins are filled with a loathsome disease, and there is no soundness in my flesh. I am feeble and sore broken. I have roared by reason of the disquietness of my heart. Lord, all my desire is before thee, and my groaning is not hid from thee. My heart panteth, my strength faileth me. As for the light of mine eyes, it also is gone from me. My lovers and my friends stand aloof from my sore, and my kinsmen stand afar off. They also that seek after my life lay snares for me, and they that seek my hurt speak mischievous things, and imagine deceits all the day long. But I, as a deaf man, heard not, and I was as a dumb man that openeth not his mouth. Thus I was as a man that heareth not, and in whose mouth are no reproofs. For in thee, O Jehovah, do I hope. Thou wilt hear, O Lord, my God. For I said, Hear me, lest otherwise they should rejoice over me. When my foot slippeth, they magnify themselves against me. For I am ready to halt, and my sorrow is continually before me. For I will declare mine iniquity. I will be sorry for my sin. But mine enemies are lively, and they are strong. And they that hate me wrongfully are multiplied. They also that render evil for good are mine adversaries, because I follow the thing that good is. Forsake me not, O Jehovah. O my God, be not far from me. Make haste to help me, O Lord, my salvation. Psalm 39. To the chief musician, even to Jeduthun, A Psalm of David. I said, I will take heed to my ways, that I sin not with my tongue. I will keep my mouth with a bridle, while the wicked is before me. I was dumb with silence, I held my peace, even from good, and my sorrow was stirred. My heart was hot within me, while I was musing, the fire burned. Then spake I with my tongue, Jehovah, make me to know mine end, and the measure of my days what it is, that I may know how frail I am. Behold, thou hast made my days as an handbreadth, and mine age is as nothing before thee. Verily, every man at his best state is altogether vanity, Selah. Surely every man walketh in a vain show. Surely they are disquieted in vain. He heapeth up riches, and knoweth not who shall gather them. And now, Lord, what wait I for? My hope is in thee. Deliver me from all my transgressions. Make me not the reproach of the foolish. I was dumb. I opened not my mouth, because thou didst it.
remove thy stroke away from me. I am consumed by the blow of thine hand. When thou with rebukes dost correct man for iniquity, thou makest his beauty to consume away like a moth. Surely every man is vanity, Selah. Hear my prayer, O Jehovah, and give ear unto my cry. Hold not thy peace at my tears, for I am a stranger with thee, and a sojourner as all my fathers were. O spare me that I may recover strength before I go hence and be no more.

Psalm 40. To the chief musician, a psalm of David. I waited patiently for Jehovah, and he inclined unto me, and heard my cry. He brought me up also out of an horrible pit, out of the miry clay, and set my feet upon a rock, and established my goings. And he hath put a new song in my mouth, even praise unto our God. Many shall see it, and fear, and shall trust in Jehovah. Blessed is that man that maketh Jehovah his trust, and respecteth not the proud, nor such as turn aside to lies. Many, O Jehovah my God, are thy wonderful works which thou hast done, and thy thoughts which are to usward. They cannot be reckoned up in order unto thee. If I would declare and speak of them, they are more than can be numbered. Sacrifice and offering thou didst not desire. Mine ears hast thou opened. Burnt offering and sin offering hast thou not required. Then said I, Lo, I come. In the volume of the book it is written of me. I delight to do thy will, O my God. Yea, thy law is within my heart. I have preached righteousness in the great congregation. Lo, I have not refrained my lips, O Jehovah, thou knowest. I have not hid thy righteousness within my heart. I have declared thy faithfulness and thy salvation. I have not concealed thy loving kindness and thy truth from the great congregation. Withhold not thou thy tender mercies from me, O Jehovah. Let thy loving kindness and thy truth continually preserve me. For innumerable evils have compassed me about. Mine iniquities have taken hold upon me, so that I am not able to look up. They are more than the hairs of mine head. Therefore my heart faileth me. Be pleased, O Jehovah, to deliver me. O Jehovah, make haste to help me. Let them be ashamed and confounded together that seek after my soul to destroy it. Let them be driven backward and put to shame that wish me evil. Let them be desolate for a reward of their shame, that say unto me, Aha, aha. Let all those that seek thee rejoice and be glad in thee. Let such as love thy salvation say continually, Jehovah be magnified. But I am poor and needy, yet the Lord thinketh upon me. Thou art my help and my deliverer. Make no tarrying, O my God.

Psalm 41. To the chief musician, a psalm of David. Blessed is he that considereth the poor. Jehovah will deliver him in time of trouble. Jehovah will preserve him and keep him alive. And he shall be blessed upon the earth, and thou wilt not deliver him unto the will of his enemies. Jehovah will strengthen him upon the bed of languishing. Thou wilt make all his bed in his sickness. I said, Jehovah, be merciful unto me. Heal my soul, for I have sinned against thee. Mine enemies speak evil of me. When shall he die, and his name perish? And if he come to see me, he speaketh vanity. His heart gathereth iniquity to itself. When he goeth abroad, he telleth it. All that hate me whisper together against me. Against me do they devise my hurt. An evil disease, say they, cleaveth fast unto him. And now that he lieth, he shall rise up no more. Yea, mine own familiar friend, in whom I trusted, which did eat of my bread, hath lifted up his heel against me. But thou, O Jehovah, be merciful unto me, and raise me up, that I may requite them. By this I know that thou favorest me, because mine enemy doth not triumph over me. And as for me, thou upholdest me in mine integrity, and settest me before thy face for ever. Blessed be Jehovah, God of Israel, from everlasting and to everlasting. Amen and amen. Psalm 42. To the chief musician, Maskil, for the sons of Korah. As the hart panteth after the water brooks, so panteth my soul after thee, O God. My soul thirsteth for God, for the living God. When shall I come and appear before God? My tears have been my meat day and night, while they continually say unto me, Where is thy God? When I remember these things, I pour out my soul in me. For I have gone with the multitude. I went with them to the house of God, with the voice of joy and praise, with a multitude that kept holy day. Why art thou cast down, O my soul? And why art thou disquieted in me? Hope thou in God, for I shall yet praise him for the help of his countenance. O my God, my soul is cast down within me. Therefore will I remember thee from the land of Jordan, and of the Hermonites from the hill Mizar. Deep calleth unto deep at the noise of thy waterspouts. All thy waves and thy billows are gone over me. Yet Jehovah will command his loving kindness in the daytime, and in the night his song shall be with me, and my prayer unto the God of my life. I will say unto God my rock, Why hast thou forgotten me? Why go I mourning because of the oppression of the enemy? As with a sword in my bones, mine enemies reproach me, while they say daily unto me, Where is thy God? Why art thou cast down, O my soul? And why art thou disquieted within me? Hope thou in God, for I shall yet praise him, who is the health of my countenance and my God.

0: Psalm 43. Judge me, O God, and plead my cause against an ungodly nation. O deliver me from the deceitful and unjust man. For thou art the God of my strength. Why dost thou cast me off? Why go I mourning because of the oppression of the enemy? O send out thy light and thy truth. Let them lead me, let them bring me unto thy holy hill and to thy tabernacles. 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Yea, upon the harp will I praise thee, O God, my God. Why art thou cast down, O my soul? And why art thou disquieted within me? Hope in God. For I shall yet praise him, who is the health of my countenance and my God. Psalm 44. To the chief musician for the sons of Korah, Maskil.
1: We have heard with our ears, O God, our fathers have told us what work thou didst in their days, in the times of old.
0: How thou didst drive out the heathen with thy hand, and plantest them. How thou didst afflict the people, and cast them out. For they got not the land in possession by their own sword, neither did their own arm save them.
1: But thy right hand and thine arm,
0: and the light of thy countenance, because thou hadst a favor unto them. Thou art my king, O God. Command deliverances for Jacob. Through thee will we push down our enemies. Through thy name will we tread them under that rise up against us. For I will not trust in my bow, neither shall my sword save me. But thou hast saved us from our enemies, and hast put them to shame that hated us. In God we boast all the day long, and praise thy name for ever, Selah.
1: But thou hast cast off, and put us to shame, and goest not forth with our armies. Thou makest us to turn back from the enemy,
0: and they which hate us spoil for themselves. Thou hast given us like sheep appointed for meat, and hast scattered us among the heathen. Thou sellest thy people for naught, and dost not increase thy wealth by their price. Thou makest us a reproach to our neighbors, a scorn and a derision to them that are round about us. Thou makest us a byword among the heathen, a shaking of the head among the people.

0: My confusion is continually before me, and the shame of my face hath covered me. For the voice of him that reproacheth and blasphemeth, by reason of the enemy and avenger. All this is come upon us, yet have we not forgotten thee, neither have we dealt falsely in thy covenant. Our heart is not turned back, neither have our steps declined from thy way.
1: Though thou hast sore broken us in the place of dragons, and covered us with the shadow of death, if we have forgotten the name of our God, or stretched out our hands to a strange God,
0: shall not God search this out? For he knoweth the secrets of the heart.
1: Yea, for thy sake are we killed all the day long.
0: We are counted as sheep for the slaughter. Awake, why sleepest thou, O Lord? Arise, cast us not off forever. Wherefore hidest thou thy face, and forgettest our affliction and our oppression? For our soul is bowed down to the dust, our belly cleaveth unto the earth. Arise for our help, and redeem us for thy mercy's sake.

Psalm 45. To the chief musician upon Shoshinim, for the sons of Korah, Maskil, a song of loves. My heart is inditing a good matter. I speak of the things which I have made touching the king. My tongue is the pen of a ready writer. Thou art fairer than the children of men. Grace is poured into thy lips. Therefore God hath blessed thee forever. Gird thy sword upon thy thigh, O most mighty, with thy glory and thy majesty. And in thy majesty ride prosperously because of truth and meekness and righteousness. And thy right hand shall teach thee terrible things. Thine arrows are sharp in the heart of the king's enemies, whereby the people fall under thee. Thy throne, O God, is for ever and ever. The scepter of thy kingdom is a right scepter. Thou lovest righteousness and hatest wickedness. Therefore God, thy God, hath anointed thee with the oil of gladness above thy fellows. All thy garments smell of myrrh and aloes and cassia out of the ivory palaces, whereby they have made thee glad. Kings' daughters were among thy honorable women. Upon thy right hand did stand the queen in gold of Ophir. Hearken, O daughter, and consider, and incline thine ear. Forget also thine own people, and thy father's house. So shall the king greatly desire thy beauty, for he is thy Lord, and worship thou him. And the daughter of Tyre shall be there with a gift. Even the rich among the people shall entreat thy favor. The king's daughter is all glorious within. Her clothing is of wrought gold. She shall be brought unto the king in raiment of needlework. The virgins, her companions, that follow her shall be brought unto thee. With gladness and rejoicing shall they be brought. They shall enter into the king's palace. Instead of thy fathers shall be thy children, whom thou mayest make princes in all the earth. I will make thy name to be remembered in all generations. Therefore shall the people praise thee for ever and ever.

And we thank you for joining us for eBible Fellowship's Bible Reading Program. We invite you to visit our website at www.ebiblefellowship.org.

Genesis 18. And the Lord appeared unto him in the plains of Mamre, and he sat in the tent door in the heat of the day. And he lift up his eyes and looked, and lo, three men stood by him. And when he saw them, he ran to meet them from the tent door, and bowed himself toward the ground, and said, My Lord, if now I have found favor in thy sight, pass not away, I pray thee, from thy servant. Let a little water, I pray you, be fetched, and wash your feet, and rest yourselves under the tree. And I will fetch a morsel of bread, and comfort ye your hearts, after that ye shall pass on. For therefore are ye come to your servant. And they said, So do as thou hast said. And Abraham hastened into the tent unto Sarah, and said, Make ready quickly 3 measures of fine meal, knead it, and make cakes upon the hearth. And Abraham ran unto the herd, and fetched a calf, tender and good, and gave it unto a young man, and he hasted to dress it. And he took butter and milk, and the calf which he had dressed, and set it before them. And he stood by them under the tree, and they did eat. And they said unto him, Where is Sarah thy wife? And he said, Behold, in the tent. And he said, I will certainly return unto thee according to the time of life, and lo, Sarah thy wife shall have a son. And Sarah heard it in the tent door, which was behind him. Now Abraham and Sarah were old and well stricken in age, and it ceased to be with Sarah after the manner of women. Therefore Sarah laughed within herself, saying, After I am waxed old, shall I have pleasure, my lord, being old also? And the Lord said unto Abraham, Wherefore did Sarah laugh, saying, Shall I of a surety bear a child which am old? Is anything too hard for the Lord? At the time appointed I will return unto thee according to the time of life, and Sarah shall have a son. Then Sarah denied, saying, I laughed not, for she was afraid. And he said, Nay, but thou didst laugh. And the men rose up from thence and looked toward Sodom, and Abraham went with them to bring them on the way. And the Lord said, Shall I hide from Abraham the thing which I do? Seeing that Abraham shall surely become a great and mighty nation, and all the nations of the earth shall be blessed in him. For I know him, that he will command his children and his household after him, and they shall keep the way of the Lord to do justice and judgment, that the Lord may bring upon Abraham that which he hath spoken of him. And the Lord said, Because the cry of Sodom and Gomorrah is great, and because their sin is very grievous, I will go down now and see whether they have done altogether according to the cry of it, which is come unto me, and if not, I will know. And the men turned their faces from thence and went toward Sodom, but Abraham stood yet before the Lord. And Abraham drew near and said, Wilt thou also destroy the righteous with the wicked? Peradventure there be 50 righteous within the city? Wilt thou also destroy, and not spare the place for the 50 righteous that are therein? That be far from thee to do after this manner, to slay the righteous with the wicked, and that the righteous should be as the wicked, that be far from thee. Shall not the judge of all the earth do right? And the Lord said, If I find in Sodom 50 righteous within the city, then I will spare all the places for their sakes. And Abraham answered and said, Behold now, I have taken upon me to speak unto the Lord, which am but dust and ashes. Peradventure there shall lack 5 of the 50 righteous. Wilt thou destroy all the city for lack of 5? And he said, If I find there 40 and 5, I will not destroy it. And he spake yet unto him again, and said, Peradventure there shall be 40 found there. And he said, I will not do it for 40's sake. And he said unto him, O, let not the Lord be angry, and I will speak. Peradventure there shall 30 be found there. And he said, I will not do it if I find 30 there. And he said, Behold, now I have taken upon me to speak unto the Lord. Peradventure there shall be 20 found there. And he said, I will not destroy it for 20's sake. And he said, O, let not the Lord be angry, and I will speak yet but this once. Peradventure 10 shall be found there. And he said, I will not destroy it for 10's sake. And the Lord went his way as soon as he had left communing with Abraham, and Abraham returned unto his place.

Genesis 26. And there was a famine in the land, beside the first famine that was in the days of Abraham. And Isaac went unto Abimelech, king of the Philistines, unto Gerar. And the Lord appeared unto him, and said, Go not down into Egypt, dwell in the land which I shall tell thee of. Sojourn in this land, and I will be with thee, and will bless thee. For unto thee and unto thy seed I will give all these countries, and I will perform the oath which I swear unto Abraham thy father. And I will make thy seed to multiply as the stars of heaven, and will give unto thy seed all these countries, and in thy seed shall all the nations of the earth be blessed. Because that Abraham obeyed my voice, and kept my charge, my commandments, my statutes, and my laws. And Isaac dwelt in Gerar. And the men of the place asked him of his wife, and he said, She is my sister, for he feared to say, She is my wife. Lest, said he, the men of the place should kill me for Rebekah, because she was fair to look upon. And it came to pass, when he had been there a long time, that Abimelech, king of the Philistines, looked out at a window, and saw, and behold, Isaac was sporting with Rebekah, his wife. And Abimelech called Isaac and said, Behold, of a surety she is thy wife. And how saidst thou, She is my sister? And Isaac said unto him, Because I said, Lest I die for her. And Abimelech said, What is this that thou hast done unto us? One of the people might lightly have lain with thy wife, and thou shouldst have brought guiltiness upon us. And Abimelech charged all his people, saying, He that toucheth this man or his wife shall surely be put to death. Then Isaac sowed in that land, and received in the same year an hundredfold, and the Lord blessed him. And the man waxed great, and went forward and grew, until he became very great. For he had possessions of flocks, and possession of herds, and great store of servants, and the Philistines envied him. For all the wells which his father's servants had digged in the days of Abraham his father, the Philistines had stopped them, and filled them with earth. And Abimelech said unto Isaac, Go from us, for thou art much mightier than we. And Isaac departed thence, and pitched his tent in the valley of Gerar, and dwelt there. And Isaac digged again the wells of water, which they had digged in the days of Abraham his father. For the Philistines had stopped them after the death of Abraham, and he called their names after the names by which his father had called them. And Isaac's servants digged in the valley, and found there a well of springing water. And the herdmen of Gerar did strive with Isaac's herdmen, saying, This water is ours. And he called the name of the well Esek, because they strove with him. And they digged another well, and strove for that also. And he called the name of it Sithnah. And he removed from thence, and digged another well. And for that they strove not. And he called the name of it Rehoboth. And he said, For now the Lord had made room for us, and we shall be fruitful in the land. And he went up from thence to Beersheba. And the Lord appeared unto him the same night, and said, I am the God of Abraham thy father. Fear not, for I am with thee, and will bless thee, and multiply thy seed for my servant Abraham's sake. And he builded an altar there, and called upon the name of the Lord, and pitched his tent there. And there Isaac's servants digged a well. Then Abimelech went to him from Gerar, and Azuhath one of his friends, and Pichol the chief captain of his army. And Isaac said unto them, Wherefore come ye to me, seeing ye hate me, and have sent me away from you? And they said, We saw certainly that the Lord was with thee. And we said, Let there now be an oath betwixt us, even betwixt us and thee, and let us make a covenant with thee, that thou wilt do us no hurt, as we have not touched thee, and as we have done unto thee nothing but good, and have sent thee away in peace. Now art thou the blessed of the Lord. And he made them a feast, and they did eat and drink. And they rose up betimes in the morning, and sware one to another. And Isaac sent them away, and they departed from him in peace. And it came to pass the same day, that Isaac's servants came and told him concerning the well which they had digged, and said unto him, We have found water. And he called it Sheba. Therefore the name of the city is Beersheba unto this day. And Esau was 40 years old when he took to wife Judith, the daughter of Beeri the Hittite, and Bashemath, the daughter of Elon the Hittite, which were a grief of mind unto Isaac and to Rebekah.

0: The following is a recording of a live eBible Fellowship Day in the Word session, which was originally broadcast on December 23, 2018. And now with his study from that day in the Word, here is Robert Daniels.
1: What I would like to look at today is God has given the true believers a great, great love for His Word, the Bible. Every true believer has a love for God's Word, the Bible. Now, we haven't gotten it on our own. God has given it to us because by our nature, we don't want to hear anything from the Bible. That's human nature. But when God has saved a person and they truly become a child of God, God has given that person the heart of Christ and a love for God's Word, the Bible. If you ever notice that if you're distressed about something, you're worried about something, and you begin to read the Bible, listening to God speak to us, it seems like it all goes away. Because God is speaking to the child of God. And that's what we want to hear. We want to hear truth. And the child of God, we become sensitive to truth. We become very sensitive to it. From the moment we hear something that is not true, is an uneasiness in the child of God that something isn't right. Until we go to the Bible and we check it out, see whether or not this teaching is so. And the true child of God also never put their trust in a man. We never want to trust men. We never do that. Our trust is in God's Word, the Bible, because we know without a doubt that the Bible is absolute truth. The Bible is the Word of God, and that's what we trust. We don't trust that speaker or anyone. Whatever thing is taught to us by someone from the Bible, what should we do? We take it to the Bible and we check it out. And if it's true, we glorify God in it. We never want to give that person any credit. We never want to do that. All praise and glory goes to who? To God. We never want to credit any man for anything. Who are we? We're sinners. And that's, we deserve to be destroyed forever. But God has raised up teachers to teach the Bible. But it's our responsibility, if you're a true child of God, not to take that person's word. We check it out from the Bible. That's what a true believer does. We want to search the scriptures and check these things out. And if it's true, as again I said, we glorify God for it because God has taught us some truth from the Bible. But I want to talk about that a little bit today. But let's go over to 2 Timothy. It's a very familiar scripture to us in 2 Timothy chapter 3. And this absolutely is a true statement. It's a true statement. 2 Timothy chapter 3, verse 16 and 17. What does God say to us there? All scripture is given by inspiration of God. It's profitable for doctrine, for reproof, for correction, for instruction in righteousness, that the man of God may be perfect, thoroughly furnished unto all good works. All scripture is given by inspiration of God. It didn't come from the mind of Paul or Peter or Moses or any man. It was given to these men by God. It didn't come from their mind. And the true believer begins to understand that if, whether we're reading a part in the Bible that we don't understand, we know that the Bible is absolutely true and trustworthy. It is the Word of God. And we love that. Because when God has given us a new heart and a new spirit, we want to hear God speak to us from the Bible, whether we understand what is being taught or not. That's what we want to hear. You know, it's especially, you know, the whole Bible. But when you read through the Psalms, you know, and you want to, your heart is so full that you can't put it in words, and you read the psalm, it says it perfectly for you, you know, as you read through these things. And we glorify God in it, you know, that God has given us the Bible. But let's look at another scripture. Let's go over to Psalm. We have a few scriptures in the book of Psalm we want to look at today. In Psalm 138. In Psalm 138, God tells us there a little bit about the Bible, and we hold God's word, the Bible, in very high regard because it is God speaking to us from the Bible. And these things are so. In Psalm 138, verses 1 and 2, we read, I will praise thee with my whole heart. Before the gods will I sing praise unto thee. I will worship toward thy holy temple and praise thy name for thy loving kindness and for thy truth, for thou hast magnified thy word above all thy name. Wow, that's a powerful verse right there. See, God tells us here, for thou hast magnified thy word above all thy name. And you read other parts of the Bible, God has a name that no man knows but he himself. And it goes on. So God's word is absolute truth. There is no question about that. When we've come to truth in the Bible, and one of the beautiful things about God's word is that when you come to truth in the Bible, you see it through the whole Bible. When we have come to truth, everything will add up, so to speak, when we have come to truth. So you see how God has said, is it magnify his word above all his name? And that is true. That's how true God's word is. So when God declares something in the Bible, you could rest assured, you hang your whole life on it, that he will bring it to pass. Whatever he says, God will do it. Absolutely no question. We know that God will bring this world to an end. And it's seemingly that we're headed very quickly towards that day. Will it happen? God will end this world? Of course he will. There is no question about that. When God says that he has elected the people to salvation, that is absolutely so. It's true. He has done it. You know, so that true child of God never doubt God's word, the Bible. Our understanding may be incorrect at times because the only perfect teacher is God himself. Can a Bible teacher be incorrect about something? Yes. Yes. And also, does a Bible teacher needs to be corrected from the Bible? Of course, yes. But there's absolutely no doubt that God's word is true. It's absolutely true. I can't stress that enough. We should never go to the Bible in a way of questioning in an unbelieving way what God is teaching. We have questions about it, or we may not understand something, but we always come to God's word, a child of God, with a humble attitude. Lord, you teach me, because I don't know. We don't know. We can't come to truth unless God doesn't give us understanding of truth, because we just can't. You know, the Bible is a spiritual book, and it's very difficult. It's a very difficult book. It's the most complicated book in the world. Unless God doesn't bring us to truth, we cannot come to truth on ourselves. You know, mankind of his own thinking he could, you know, come to truth on his own. That's why there's so much falsism out there. Because man, he's relying on his own intellect. And the Bible doesn't, God doesn't teach that way. We come humbly before God's word and we ask that he might lead us into truth. But also when we're going to go on and in Psalm 119, remember, God has given the true believer a love for God's word, the Bible. There is a love there for the Bible. Every true believer, some may understand way more than someone else, but there's a love for God's word in the true child of God's heart. Because remember, we become spiritually minded. God has given us the mind of Christ, and we want to hear truth. Yeah, even if you just sit there just reading the Bible, just read the Bible to yourself, or you read it out loud, or it's being read to you, you know, that's what we delight in. There's a delight there in God's people's heart to hear God's word, the Bible. Let's turn to Psalm 119. Now, because remember now, we have come to trust God's word, the Bible. And as you read through Psalm 119, you can see there in many places where, let's start in verse 153. Psalm 119, verse 153, we're going to read through up to 160. Consider mine affliction, deliver me, for I do not forget thy law. Plead my cause and deliver me, quicken me according to thy word. You know, you're going to see this. You see this phrase throughout the Bible a lot, through in Psalms, thy word, thy word, thy word is truth. And you see that throughout this chapter. And let's go on. Salvation is far from the wicked, for they seek not thy statutes. Great are thy tender mercies, O Jehovah. Quicken me according to thy judgments, which is God's word. Many are my persecutors and my enemies, yet I do not decline from thy testimonies. I beheld the transgressors and was grieved because they kept not thy word. Wicked men don't keep the word of God because they're not child of God. And God goes on, consider now how I love thy precepts. Quicken me, O Jehovah, according to thy loving kindness. So there's a love there for the precepts of God in the child of God's heart, because God has placed it there. It says, from the beginning, and every one of thy righteous judgments endureth forever. So God's word is forever. Whatever he says. Remember, the Bible is the law of God, and it abides forever, whatever he says. And in verse 161, princes have persecuted me without a cause, but my heart standeth in awe of thy word. You see how God's people is? We stand in awe of his word. You know, God has given me the Bible, and we delight in that. And God, he goes on in verse 62, I rejoice at thy word. See how he keeps saying thy word over and over again? And he goes on here, as one that findeth great spoil. When God has opened our eyes to truth, we're rejoicing it. We're rejoicing that great truth that God has taught us this from the Bible. I hate and abhor lying, but thy law do I love. See, there's a love there in the heart of God's people for God's precepts, God's judgments, God's commandments. We love it. Seven times a day do I praise thee because of thy righteous judgments. Great peace have they which love thy law. And you know, Christ eventually is peace. We have peace with God. We are no longer warring with him. And nothing shall offend them. Jehovah, I have hope for thy salvation, and I've done thy commandments. My soul has kept thy testimonies, and I love them exceedingly. I have kept thy precepts and thy testimonies, for all my ways are before thee. You see how the child of God delights in thy word, God's precepts, and how we rejoice in it? That's the heart of a true believer. We love God's the word. We desire to hear truth. No matter what it is from God, God is teaching us. The unsaved man, he's offended at it. You see, because all his life and all his dreams, all his aspirations are in this life, and his heart is in rebellion against God. So he has no delight in God's testimonies. He doesn't want to hear it. You see, because God's word judges them. You know, God's word reminds them that they're in trouble with God and God is going to destroy them soon. And by nature, man doesn't want to hear that. But for the true believers, that's what we want to hear. And we don't trust in our own thinking. We never want to do that. You ever hear people say, well, I think this and I think that and I think this when it's speaking about God's word? And then you tell them, no, that's not what the Bible is teaching. No, they don't want to hear that. They're going relying on their own natural understanding of the Bible or what they believe to be true. And it's totally against what God's word is saying, but they hold to that. But the true believer never wants to rely on our own understanding, because the Bible is the authority. We want to listen to what God's word says. And we will gladly turn away from a teaching or a belief that we may held through the church age and come to realize it was incorrect. We gladly turn away from it, because God now has corrected me. He has corrected us from the Bible. Remember, God's word is given for our correction. You know, every time I read that verse, how God has wisely placed that verse in the Bible, because we need correction. we don't have it perfectly. You see, so God's word ought to correct us, you know, from if we're going down the wrong path. If that person spiritual eyes are open and God has given that person a new heart, we gladly take correction. But let's look at, go over to Proverbs. Proverbs 3, remember that familiar passage? Let's read it again. Proverbs 3, verse 5, it says, trust in Jehovah. And the only way we're going to trust in Jehovah, you know, because, you know, we can't separate the Bible from God because God is the Word of God. Christ is the Word of God. He is the Word of God. So we can't separate it. And the only way we're going to trust in Jehovah is when God has given that person a new heart. It says, trust in Jehovah with all thine heart, which is the new heart, and lean not unto thine own understanding. Because God knows that people are going to trust their own thinking. So he tells the true believer not to lean on your own wisdom. Don't do that, because we're humans and if we could go down the wrong path. So God tells us there, trust in Jehovah with all thine heart and lean not unto thine own understanding in all thy ways. Not some of it or only this way. God tells in all thy ways, acknowledge him. And he goes on, and he, who's the he? God is. He shall direct thy paths. God directs it. It's not my own thinking now. Because God tells us, we trust the member God has given the true child of God an implicit trust in God himself in the Bible. So we would never want to go down that path in our own thinking. We should never do that. And he goes on and says in verse 7, be not wise in thine own eyes. Fear Jehovah and depart from evil. It's a warning to us not to follow in our own thinking. The Bible is our guide. See, every time we're taught something, we should check it out. Is this true to God's word, the Bible? Is this what God is saying? The true child of God will check these things out. It's our nature to do that. We're going to check it out. And I think it says here another verse too, I think is in 2 Corinthians. I believe 2 Corinthians chapter 1. 2 Corinthians chapter 1, I think it's verse 8 to 10. It says, for we would not, brethren, have you ignorant of our trouble which came to us in Asia, that we were pressed out of measure above strength insomuch that we despaired even of life. But we had the sentence of death in ourselves that we should not trust in ourselves. See, we should never trust in ourselves, but in the God which raises. See, that's where our trust is. We should never trust in ourselves. You see, when he says, but in God which raiseth the dead, who delivered us from so great a death, and doth deliver in whom we trust that he will yet deliver us. So you see, in whom we trust is not in ourselves, but in God. That's where the child of God put his trust. Not in the wisdom of men, as we read in the Bible, but in the living God who direct our path, who spoke and he created this universe. He brought this into existence. How he does it, we don't know. He is from everlasting past to everlasting future, who's infinite in his wisdom. He has no limit to his understanding, no limits to his power, who goes on eternally. That's who we, the true believers, put their trust in. But never put your trust in a person. Our trust is in God's word, the Bible. See, and how wonderful that is, that where we put our trust in. But also, we look at this issue a little bit further, that the true believers, we trust only the Bible and not any person. In Acts, let's turn over to the book of Acts, chapter 17. And I believe we're going to start reading in verse 1 up to verse 11. The book of Acts, chapter 17, verse 1. Now when they had passed through Amphipolis and Apollonia, they came to Thessalonica, where was a synagogue of the Jews. And Paul in his manner went in unto them, and three Sabbath days reasoned with them out of the scriptures. You know, you notice Paul, he's always going into the synagogue, reasoning with the Jews. And it goes on, opening and alleging that Christ must needs have suffered and risen again from the dead, and that this Jesus, whom I preach unto you, is Christ. Now, Paul is not going in his own understanding. He's not doing that. He went into the synagogue and he's reasoning with them, you know, telling them that this Christ, this person is Christ. And let's see their reaction. And in verse 4, and some of them believed and consorted with Paul and Silas, and some of the devout Greeks, of great multitude of them, chief women, not a few. But the Jews which believed not, moved with envy, took unto them certain lewd fellows of the basest sort, and gathered a company, and set all the city in an uproar, and assaulted the house of Jason, and sought to bring him out to the people. Every time I read this, I think about leading up to May 21. The world was in an uproar. Judgment Day, May 21. And the churches, they had nothing to do with it, and many people arguing against it. And every time I read this, I think about that. And verse 6, and when they had found them not, they drew Jason and certain brethren unto the rulers of the city, crying, these that have turned the world upside down are come hither also. And when Jason had received, and these all do contrary to the decrees of Caesar, saying that there is another king, one Jesus. And they troubled the people and the rulers of the city when they heard these things. And when they had taken security of Jason and all the other, they let them go. And the brethren immediately sent away Paul and Silas by night unto Berea, who coming hither went into the synagogues of the Jews. These were more noble than those of Thessalonica, in they received the word with all readiness of mind, and searched the scriptures daily whether these things were so. So here Paul, he comes into the synagogue, he's saying no. He's teaching that this person here is Christ. But these people here in verse 11 from Berea, who said these are believers, they heard the teaching. And what did they do? They went to the scriptures and they checked it out. They weren't trusting what Paul says. They were trusting, they heard it, they went to the scripture, and they begin to search the scriptures. That's what a true child of God does. We heard it, the teaching that the church age was over. We didn't take the word of a man. It was laid out to us, the timeline of history. You go to the Bible, the information that's being offered to you from the Bible, what does the true believer does? We take this information and we check it out in the Bible. Are these things so? Is this what the Bible is teaching? And if it is correct, we glorify God in it. Because our trust is not in a man, it is in God's word, the Bible. That's where our trust is. The word, God's word, the Bible. That's what we trust. So we never want to take the word of any person or man that is true. You're taught that the church age is over, or hell is a condition, or whatever what you were taught. We ought to take it to the Bible like the Bereans of old and search it out. Is this what the Bible is teaching? And if it is, we thank God for it. We have been corrected. We were taught about the faith of Christ. Is this so? We go check it out, because remember now, God has given us a love for the Bible. We can't be lazy. You know, we can't be lazy about this. We have to go to the Bible and search in the scripture. Scripture is time consuming. It takes a lot of time. and we go to God and we pray, oh Lord, open my understanding that I may see this great truth in the Bible. In the Bible. And if it's so, we glorify God in it. Because God has taught us something. He has corrected our thinking about certain things. And we thank God for it. Because our trust is only in God's word, the Bible. That word here in the scripture talks about readiness of mind in verse 11. It's the Greek word 4288. It is used as a willing mind. Readiness of mind is used as a willing mind. For instance, if you will turn over to 2 Corinthians chapter 8, verses 11 and 12. 2 Corinthians chapter 8, verse 11 and 12. It says, now therefore perform the doing of it, that as there was a readiness to will, so that they be a performance also out of that which we have. For if there be first a willing mind, see, yeah, that person have is the same word as readiness of mind. See, the Bereans, they have a willing mind. God has given them a willing mind to search these things out. These things, but the people in Berea, they didn't come on their own. God worked in them. God gave them a readiness of mind, a willing mind to search these things out. Because it's not our nature to do that. So God has given each believer a willing mind. You hear God's word being taught to you, you check it out. It's automatic. You write the scriptures down that this Bible teacher has offered, and you go to the Bible and you check it out. I remember during the church age, you know, when the pastor is over and, you know, they come to the door shaking hands. And say, I remember several times I would confront a pastor. Pastor, you said this. But the Bible says this, and some of them didn't like it at all for you to question them about what they said, what they were teaching. You know, you're supposed to humbly approach the pastor, you know, well, you teach this, and the Bible says something else. And some of them didn't have an answer for you. And some of them probably were offended that who are you to question me? But you did it in a humble fashion. But when we're being taught anything, we're supposed to check it out from the Bible, because God's word is true. Let's go on a little bit further. Let's go back over Psalm 119. Go back over to Psalm 119. You know, the Psalms, that whole Bible. It's beautiful because God wrote it. But when you go over there in Psalm 119, and if you start reading in verse 137, throughout Psalm 119, you see how God wrote the Bible, that the true believer, that how God speaks about how they delight in God's word, the Bible. There ought to be a delight in our heart, in a true believer's heart, for God's precepts. It's just a fact. Because remember, when we become saved, we become spiritually minded. God has given us the heart of Christ. And if he has given you the heart of Christ, we want to hear God's word, the Bible, because God indwells us. And the Spirit of God in us wants to hear the Bible. It's our new nature now. Yes, we have a fleshly side to us. We're not saved 100% yet because we're still in this body. But the part of us that's experienced salvation, which our spirit, which is perfect, that part of us doesn't sin in our spirit, no, because that's perfect. It's this body that we have to drag around with us until either the Lord takes us in death or on the last day. When he changes it, then now we're in both in body and soul, we're perfect. But as of now, you know, we still have to, you know, always wonder that God saved, I want to get off the point, but God saved the person and he doesn't immediately takes this person to heaven. He leaves us in this body of ours as a test. Our body is a test to us. You know, it's a spiritual warfare. this body of ours is getting old every day, and you know, it's getting older every day, and if the Lord's will, he takes us home before he returns. But we have to drag these bodies of, around with us every day of our life. And it's a problem for us. It's a problem for the child of God, you know, which, you know, at the end of the day, we say, oh, wretched man that I am, who shall deliver me from the body of this death? And a true believer, as I said in past studies, it's potential we could fall into sin, but we won't stay in that sin. Because remember, God's Holy Spirit is in you. And he's going to begin to chastise you or make you very uncomfortable, you know. Something isn't right. And, you know, you probably were impatient that day or, you know, we're sensitive to it. At the end of your day, you look back and he says, oh, you know, I've said this something to the person or you're just having a bad day, you know. And before you know it, what is the true believer doing? Oh, Lord, you know, our salvation is not in jeopardy. It's not in jeopardy because you're eternally saved, but you want to walk obediently before God. But this body of ours is there. We should never use our body as an excuse to sin. There's never an excuse for sin. No, because God tells us to mortify the flesh, put it to death. You know, and it's not easy. Yes, sin becomes less and less in our life. You know, the outwards, you know, it comes less and less. But, you know, it's this body of ours there, you know, we live in it. But let's look at Psalm 119, and we're going to start reading in verse 137. Righteous art thou, O Jehovah, and upright are thy judgments. Thy testimonies that thou hast commanded are righteous and very faithful. God's word is true. Remember, one of God's name is what? Faithful and true. God's word is faithful and true. The word of God is absolutely true, and he says it's very faithful. You know, when you read through the Bible, these little words, it's like, you know, you slowly read it. And I read through this many times, and I never really pay attention to the word very faithful. Faithful and true, you know, it's God's word. Thy zeal has consumed me because of my enemies have forgotten thy word. Thy word is very pure. Therefore, thy servant loveth it. See, the true child of God loves the word of God. I am small and despised, yet do not I forget thy precepts. Thy righteousness is an everlasting righteousness, and thy law is truth. See, God is faithful and true. Christ is he is the true one. And God's word is absolutely true. Trouble and anguish have taken hold on me, yet thy commandments are my delights. No matter what the true believers are going through in this life, they have a great delight in God's word, the Bible. And it goes on in verse 144, the righteousness of thy testimonies is everlasting. God's word is everlasting. Give me understanding and I shall live. See, Lord, could you open my understanding to the truths of thy word? We're asking God that he will give us understanding of his word, not someone. God is. True understanding of God's word, spiritual understanding comes from God himself. He has to give it to that person. You see, so you see how wonderful these things are. And another familiar passage in I think it's Jeremiah chapter 15. Remember that? If you don't know it, as I read it to you, you will remember it. In Jeremiah chapter 15, verse 16, it says, thy words were found, and I did eat them. Thy word was unto me the joy and rejoicing of my heart, for I am called by thy name, O Jehovah God of hosts. So you see, there's a joy and rejoicing in the heart of God's people about the word of God, because his word is faithful and true. You know, when you read through Revelation, God says his word is faithful and true. And we read in Hebrews that we're serving a God who cannot lie. When he has said something, when he's wrote it down in the Bible, he has written it. He's written these things in the Bible. It is faithful and true. And we could hang our whole life on it. Our whole existence on God's word, the Bible. Because God is true. He is faithful to all his promises and his commitments within he has written within the Bible. These things will come to pass. Let's look at a few more verses. Let's go over to Psalm again, 119. Psalm 119. Start reading in verse 1. Psalm 119, verses 1. And I'm going to read a few verses there in this psalm. And you see this throughout the whole Bible. But my point is that when you read through Psalm 119, you see it over and over and over and over and over again. And it's a wonderful thing, you know, that God is reminding us about his word is true. That word is faithful and so forth. In Psalm 119, verse 1, blessed are the undefiled in the way who walk in the law of Jehovah. Blessed are they that keep his testimonies and that seek him with the whole heart. And we know that the only way any one of us is going to do that, God had to give you a new heart. That's how we're going to seek him with the whole heart. Because it's God do want to work in us to will and to do of his good pleasure. So it's not our doing. They also do no iniquity. They walk in his ways. There's a desire in the true believer's heart to walk in God's ways and to be obedient to him because God has placed it there. Thou hast commanded us to keep thy precepts. It's a command of God for us to be obedient to him. It's to keep his precepts. Oh, that my way were directed to keep thy statutes. Then shall I not be ashamed when I have respect unto all thy commandments. I will praise thee with uprightness of heart when I shall have learned thy righteous judgment. I will keep thy statutes. Oh, forsake me not utterly. And he goes on. Wherewithal shall a young man cleanse his way? By taking heed hereto according to thy word. With my whole heart, here God is repeating the whole heart again. With my whole heart have I sought thee. Oh, let me not wander from thy commandments. Thy word, he goes here. You see this, as I said earlier, throughout this chapter. Thy word have I hid in my heart, which God is one who hides it there, you know. And says, thy word have I hid in my heart that I may not sin against thee. Blessed art thou, O Jehovah, teach me thy statutes. With my lips have I declared all the judgments of thy mouth. I have rejoiced in the way of thy testimonies as much as in all riches. I will meditate in thy precepts and have respect unto thy ways. I will delight myself in thy statutes, I will not forget thy word. You see how the true believer is. He loves God's word. He has a great delight in it. So God, as you read through the book, he repeats it over and over again. Look at, now I'm not going to read the verse, but look at verse 17. You see the same phrase right there. Keep thy word. In verse 25, you see it again. My soul cleaveth unto the dust. Quicken thou me according to thy word. Verse 28, you see the same thing there. And it says, my soul melteth for heaviness. Strengthen thou me according unto thy word. And you see this in verse 38. Establish thy word unto thy servant who is devoted to thy fear. See, it's always go back to God's word. And in verse 41, let thy mercies come also unto me, O Jehovah, even thy salvation according to thy word. See, it's all about God's word, the Bible. And it's the same there in verse 42. So shall I have withal to answer him that reproacheth me, for I trust in thy word. And you go through the whole chapter, you see the same thing. You see, thy testimonies, thy word, thy precepts, thy judgments, it's all pointing to God's word, the Bible. And over in, turn over to verse 80, Psalm 119. here God tells us, let my heart be sound in thy statutes. See, that I may not be ashamed. In verse 81, my soul fainteth for thy salvation, for I hope in thy word. Mine eyes fail for thy word, saying, when wilt thou comfort me? For I am become like a bottle in smoke, yet do I not forget thy statutes. So you see, the whole thing there is, for God's word for the child of God is everything. The word of God is absolutely everything to the child of God, because without the word of God, what do we have? Nothing. Remember when the disciples turned to Christ and when Christ asked them, will you also go away? What was the answer? Lord, to whom shall we go? Thou has the words of eternal life. You see, so God's word is everything to us. You know, yes, we're temporarily in this world, but God's promises are eternal. You know, mankind, you know, you just see it. We all live in this world, and we see how unsaved man, he's just run after these things of this life. You have the get-rich-quick scheme, and you this and the other, and they think that they have a little bit of money in the bank, and they have it, everything is all good, and that's all they have. It's temporary. It's temporal. It's vanity. It's empty. It has no meaning to it. But if God has truly saved you, he's given you eternal life, and you have the word of God, it's everything. It's eternal. And I'm running out of time here, but let's look at a couple. I keep saying a few more verses, but let's look at Psalm 32. Psalm 32, verses 1 and 2. Then we're going to read verses 6 through 11. Psalm 32, verses 1 and 2. There we read, blessed is he whose transgression is forgiven, whose sin is covered. Isn't that a great blessing? That your sins are all forgiven if you're indeed truly a child of God. There is no greater blessing that your sins are forgiven. And just think about that. All the ugly sins that I've committed through your whole life. Millions of them. Things you can't even remember. Things you wouldn't want nobody to know about. If you're a child of God, it's all blotted out. All blotted out by God himself. Then that elect person is blessed. Is blessed of God. And it goes in verse 2, says, blessed is the man unto whom Jehovah imputeth not iniquity, and in whose spirit there is no guile. But drop down to verse 6. For this shall everyone that is godly pray unto thee in a time when thou mayest be found. I read this again, you know, it reminds me, there's coming a day where he won't be found. Salvation is no longer possible anymore. The door to salvation is closed. Christ cannot be found as the savior of anyone now. You know, that day of salvation is over. So during leading up to that time before the door was closed, he could be found. But now he can't be found in a redemptive way. He's not saving anyone anymore. Verse 6, let's read it again. For this shall everyone that is godly pray unto thee in a time when thou mayest be found. Surely in the floods of great waters they shall not come nigh unto him. Thou art my hiding place. Thou shalt preserve me from trouble. Thou shalt compass me about with songs of deliverance. Selah. In verse 8, I will instruct thee and teach thee in the way that thou should go. So here God's speaking about instructing the child of God. That he's the teacher. God is the perfect teacher. If you notice, when Christ was on the earth, he's always teaching. He's always teaching because he is the perfect teacher. And one of the qualities of a true believer, he's teachable. He stand corrected. You know, if we're going down the wrong path and somebody come to you or you hear a message or a study correcting you, we glorify God. God has given us a teachable spirit. You ever tried to talk to some people about things? Oh, I want to hear it. I want to hear it. I don't care what you say. And they just walk away. A true believer is not like that. God has given us a teachable spirit because God said he will instruct us from the Bible. Yeah, somebody bring forth the word of God. And it says, and it goes on, verse, I will guide thee with mine eye. You know, God has his eyes on all his people. He's guiding our path. And verse 9 says, be not as the horse or as the mule, which have no understanding, whose mouth must be held in with bit and bridle, lest they come near unto thee. Many sorrows shall be to the wicked, but he that trusteth in Jehovah, mercy shall compass him about, which God is mercy. He's our hiding place. He surrounds us, if you want to say use that term.

0: Mary and Martha. Chapter 10, I'm going to start reading in verse 38. Luke chapter 10, verse 38. We're going to pick up the context. And here, God is teaching us something very important. It says, "Now it came to pass as they went that he entered into a certain village, which is Christ, and a certain woman named Martha received him into her house. And she had a sister called Mary, which also sat at Jesus' feet and heard his word." Now, to me, this is a picture of a true believers. We're seated at the feet of Christ, at the word of God, and we're listening to what he's saying to us. Because Christ is the teacher. He's teaching us from the Bible. But here she is listening. There she is. And she's listening to what Christ is saying to her. And God goes on in verse 40. "But Martha was cumbered about much serving and came to him and said, Lord, dost thou not care that my sister has left me to serve alone? Bid her, therefore, that she help me. And Jesus answered and said unto her, Martha, Martha, thou art careful." In other words, she was anxious. Remember, God tells us to be anxious for nothing. She was anxious and says, "Be careful. Martha, Martha, thou art careful and troubled about many things." Not only one thing, the serving, help her serving, but he says many things, you know, she was troubled about. And God says, "But one thing is needful, and Mary has chosen that good part, which shall not be taken away from her." Salvation. It will never be taken away from us. It's forevermore. So my point is that we live in this life, and at times we get anxious or nervous about something. The true child of God, we go back to God's word, the Bible, because that's our spiritual food. That's the book we love, the word of God we want to hear. And many times if you're anxious about something and you start to read the Bible, it just seems to go away because God is speaking to you. And remember now, God is in perfect control of all situations. Does he know what is going on in your life and mine? Of course he does. He is in control of all things. He sees all things. And the true believer, we trust in God's word, and God's word is true. So let's stop here and have more, but let's stop and close with a word of prayer. Heavenly Father, we thank you for your word, that thy word is true. We thankful, O Lord, that you have given a great trust to thy people in your word, because your word is true. And oh Lord, we ask that as we study and as we read your word, that you may continue to give us truth, open our understanding to truth of thy word. And oh Lord, what a great blessing it is that we have thy word in our hands, and we could read it, memorize it as we are home, as we're sitting home. We could read it, we could memorize scripture verses, and we're hearing truth being taught in our day. What a blessing. It's blessing beyond human comprehension. And that you would so condescend to give us the Bible, that you have wrote this down in a book for us, thy word, the Bible. And thy word is absolute truth. That's nothing above that. And oh Lord, I pray for each one of us today, and we pray for all the remaining activities. We pray for Chris and Eddie as they come up, do their studies and the question and answer. Oh Lord, the remainder of this day as we go home, that we will open up the Bible and sit and just read it throughout this day. We ask these things in Jesus' name. Amen.
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How firm a foundation, you saints of the Lord, is laid for your faith in his excellent word. What more can he say than to you he hath said? To you who for refuge to Jesus have fled.

0: We welcome you to eBible Fellowship's Bible Reading Program. We read in 2 Timothy 3, verse 16, "All Scripture is given by inspiration of God and is profitable for doctrine, for reproof, for correction, for instruction in righteousness." Now, let's begin our Bible Reading Program.
1: Deuteronomy 30. "And it shall come to pass, when all these things are come upon thee, the blessing and the curse which I have set before thee, and thou shalt call them to mind among all the nations whither the Lord thy God hath driven thee, and shalt return unto the Lord thy God, and shalt obey his voice according to all that I command thee this day, thou and thy children, with all thine heart and with all thine soul, that then the Lord thy God will turn thy captivity, and have compassion upon thee, and will return and gather thee from all the nations whither the Lord thy God hath scattered thee. If any of thine be driven out unto the uttermost parts of heaven, from thence will the Lord thy God gather thee, and from thence will he fetch thee. And the Lord thy God will bring thee into the land which thy fathers possessed, and thou shalt possess it, and he will do thee good, and multiply thee above thy fathers. And the Lord thy God will circumcise thy heart, and the heart of thy seed, to love the Lord thy God with all thine heart and with all thy soul, that thou mayest live. And the Lord thy God will put all these curses upon thine enemies, and on them that hate thee, which persecuteth thee. And thou shalt return and obey the voice of the Lord thy God, and do all his commandments which I command thee this day. And the Lord thy God will make thee plenteous in every work of thine hand, in the fruit of thy body, and in the fruit of thy cattle, and in the fruit of thy land for good. For the Lord will again rejoice over thee for good, as he rejoiced over thy fathers. If thou shalt hearken unto the voice of the Lord thy God, to keep his commandments and his statutes, which are written in this book of the law, and if thou turn unto the Lord thy God with all thine heart and with all thy soul. For this commandment which I command thee this day, it is not hidden from thee, neither is it far off. It is not in heaven, that thou shouldst say, Who shall go up for us to heaven, and bring it unto us, that we may hear it and do it? Neither is it beyond the sea, that thou shouldst say, Who shall go over the sea for us, and bring it unto us, that we may hear it and do it? But the word is very nigh unto thee, in thy mouth and in thy heart, that thou mayest do it. See, I have set before thee this day life and good, and death and evil. In that I command thee this day to love the Lord thy God, to walk in his ways, and to keep his commandments and his statutes and his judgments, that thou mayest live and multiply, and the Lord thy God shall bless thee in the land whither thou goest to possess it. But if thine heart turn away, so that thou wilt not hear, but shall be drawn away, and worship other gods, and serve them, I denounce unto you this day that ye shall surely perish, and that ye shall not prolong your days upon the land whither thou passest over Jordan to go to possess it. I call heaven and earth to record this day against you, that I have set before you life and death, blessing and cursing. Therefore choose life, that both thou and thy seed may live, that thou mayest love the Lord thy God, and that thou mayest obey his voice, and that thou mayest cleave unto him, for he is thy life and the length of thy days, that thou mayest dwell in the land which the Lord sware unto your fathers, to Abraham, to Isaac, and to Jacob, to give them." Deuteronomy 31. And Moses went and spake these words unto all Israel. And he said unto them, I am 120 years old this day. I can no longer go out and come in. Also the Lord hath said unto me, Thou shalt not go over this Jordan. The Lord thy God, he will go over before thee, and he will destroy these nations from before thee, and thou shalt possess them. And Joshua, he shall go over before thee, as the Lord hath said. And the Lord shall do unto them as he did to Sihon and to Og, kings of the Amorites, and unto the land of them whom he destroyed. And the Lord shall give them up before your face, that ye may do unto them according to all the commandments which I have commanded you. Be strong and of a good courage. Fear not, nor be afraid of them, for the Lord thy God, he it is that doth go up with thee. He will not fail thee, nor forsake thee. And Moses called unto Joshua, and said unto him in the sight of all Israel, Be strong and of a good courage, for thou must go with this people unto the land which the Lord hath sworn unto their fathers to give them, and thou shalt cause them to inherit it. And the Lord, he it is that doth go before thee, he will be with thee, he will not fail thee, neither forsake thee. Fear not, neither be dismayed. And Moses wrote this law, and delivered it unto the priests, the sons of Levi, which bear the ark of the covenant of the Lord, and unto all the elders of Israel. And Moses commanded them, saying, At the end of every 7 years, in the solemnity of the year of release, in the feast of tabernacles, when all Israel is come to appear before the Lord thy God in the place which he shall choose, thou shalt read this law before all Israel in the hearing. Gather the people together, men and women, the children, the stranger that is within thy gates, that they may hear, and that they may learn and fear the Lord your God, and observe to do all the works of the law, and that their children, which have not known anything, may hear and learn to fear the Lord your God, as long as ye live in the land whither ye go over Jordan to possess it. And the Lord said unto Moses, Behold, thy days approach, and thou must die. Call Joshua, and present yourselves in the tabernacle of the congregation, that I may give him a charge. And Moses and Joshua went, and presented themselves in the tabernacle of the congregation. And the Lord appeared in the tabernacle in a pillar of a cloud, and the pillar of the cloud stood over the door of the tabernacle. And the Lord said unto Moses, Behold, thou shalt sleep with thy fathers, and this people will rise up, and go a-whoring after the gods of the strangers of the land, whither they go to be among them, and will forsake me, and break my covenant which I have made with them. Then my anger shall be kindled against them in that day, and I will forsake them, and I will hide my face from them, and they shall be devoured, and many evils and troubles shall befall them, so that they will say in that day, Are not these evils come upon us, because our God is not among us? And I will surely hide my face in that day for all the evils which they shall have wrought, in that they are turned unto other gods. Now therefore, write ye this song for you, and teach it to the children of Israel. Put it in their mouths, that this song may be a witness for me against the children of Israel. For when I shall have brought them into the land which I swear unto their fathers, that floweth with milk and honey, and they shall have eaten and filled themselves, and waxen fat, then they will turn unto other gods, and serve them, and provoke me, and break my covenant. And it shall come to pass, when many evils and troubles are befallen them, that this song shall testify against them as a witness, for it shall not be forgotten out of the mouths of their seed. For I know their imagination which they go about, even now, before I have brought them into the land which I swear. Moses therefore wrote this song the same day, and taught it the children of Israel. And he gave Joshua the son of Nun a charge, and said, Be strong and of a good courage, for thou shalt bring the children of Israel into the land which I swear unto them, and I will be with thee. And it came to pass, when Moses had made an end of writing the words of this law in a book until they were finished, that Moses commanded the Levites which bear the ark of the covenant of the Lord, saying, Take this book of the law, and put it in the side of the ark of the covenant of the Lord your God, that it may be there for a witness against thee. For I know thy rebellion and thy stiff neck. Behold, while I am yet alive with you this day, ye have been rebellious against the Lord, and how much more after my death? Gather unto me all the elders of your tribes and your officers, that I may speak these words in their ears, and call heaven and earth to record against them. For I know that after my death ye will utterly corrupt yourselves, and turn aside from the way which I have commanded you, and evil will befall you in the latter days, because ye will do evil in the sight of the Lord, to provoke him to anger through the work of your hands. And Moses spake in the ears of all the congregation of Israel the words of this song, until they were ended.

Deuteronomy 32. Give ear, O ye heavens, and I will speak, and hear, O earth, the words of my mouth. My doctrine shall drop as the rain, my speech shall distill as the dew, as the small rain upon the tender herb, and as the showers upon the grass. Because I will publish the name of the Lord, ascribe ye greatness unto our Lord. He is the rock, his work is perfect, for all his ways are judgment, a God of truth and without iniquity, just and right is he. They have corrupted themselves, their spot is not the spot of his children, they are a perverse and crooked generation. Do ye thus requite the Lord, O foolish people and unwise? Is not he thy father that hath brought thee? Hath he not made thee and established thee? Remember the days of old, consider the years of many generations. Ask thy father, and he will shew thee, thy elders, and they will tell thee. When the Most High divided to the nations their inheritance, when he separated the sons of Adam, he set the bounds of the people according to the number of the children of Israel. For the Lord's portion is his people. Jacob is the lot of his inheritance. He found him in a desert land, and in the waste howling wilderness he led him about. He instructed him, he kept him as the apple of his eye. As an eagle stirreth up her nest, fluttereth over her young, spreadeth abroad her wings, taketh them, beareth them on her wings. So the Lord alone did lead him, and there was no strange God with him. He made him ride on the high places of the earth, that he might eat the increase of the fields. And he made him to suck honey out of the rock, and oil out of the flinty rock. Butter of kine and milk of sheep, with fat of lambs and rams of the breed of Bashan, and goats with the fat of kidneys of wheat, and thou didst drink the pure blood of the grape. But Jeshurun waxed fat and kicked. Thou art waxen fat, thou art grown thick, thou art covered with fatness. Then he forsook God which made him, and lightly esteemed the rock of his salvation. They provoked him to jealousy with strange gods, with abominations provoked they him to anger. They sacrificed unto devils, not to God, to gods whom they knew not, to new gods that came newly up, whom your fathers feared not. Of the rock that begat thee thou art unmindful, and hast forgotten God that formed thee. And when the Lord saw it, he abhorred them, because of the provoking of his sons and of his daughters. And he said, I will hide my face from them, I will see what their end shall be, for they are a very froward generation, children in whom there is no faith. They have moved me to jealousy with that which is not God. They have provoked me to anger with their vanities, and I will move them to jealousy with those which are not a people. I will provoke them to anger with a foolish nation. For a fire is kindled in mine anger, and shall burn unto the lowest hell, and shall consume the earth with her increase, and set on fire the foundations of the mountains. I will heap mischiefs upon them, I will spend mine arrows upon them. They shall be burnt with hunger, and devoured with burning heat, and with bitter destruction. I will also send the teeth of beasts upon them, with the poison of serpents of the dust. The sword without and terror within shall destroy both the young man and the virgin, the suckling also with the man of gray hairs. I said I would scatter them into corners, I would make the remembrance of them to cease from among men. Were it not that I feared the wrath of the enemy, lest their adversaries should behave themselves strangely, and lest they should say, Our hand is high, and the Lord hath not done all this. For they are a nation void of counsel, neither is there any understanding in them. Oh, that they were wise, that they understood this, that they would consider their latter end. How should one chase 1,000, and two put 10,000 to flight, except their rock had sold them, and the Lord had shut them up? For their rock is not as our rock, even our enemies themselves being judges. For their vine is the vine of Sodom, and the fields of Gomorrah. Their grapes are the grapes of gall, their clusters are bitter. Their wine is the poison of dragons, and the cruel venom of asps. Is not this laid up in store with me, and sealed up among my treasures? To me belongeth vengeance and recompense. Their foot shall slide in due time, for the day of their calamity is at hand, and the things that shall come upon them make haste. For the Lord shall judge his people, and repent himself for his servants, when he seeth that their power is gone, and there is none shut up or left. And he shall say, Where are their gods, their rock in whom they trusted,
which did eat of the fat of their sacrifices, and drank the wine of their drink offerings? Let them rise up and help you, and be your protection. See now that I, even I, am he, and there is no God with me. I kill, and I make alive. I wound, and I heal. Neither is there any that can deliver out of my hand. For I lift up my hand to heaven, and say, I live forever. If I whet my glittering sword, and mine hand take hold on judgment, I will render vengeance to mine enemies, and will reward them that hate me. I will make my arrows drunk with blood, and my sword shall devour flesh, and that with the blood of the slain and of the captives from the beginning of revenges upon the enemy. Rejoice, O ye nations, with his people, for he will avenge the blood of his servants, and will render vengeance to his adversaries, and will be merciful unto his land and to his people. And Moses came and spake all the words of this song in the ears of the people, he and Hosea the son of Nun. And Moses made an end of speaking all these words to all Israel. And he said unto them, Set your hearts unto all the words which I testify among you this day, which ye shall command your children to observe to do, all the words of this law. For it is not a vain thing for you, because it is your life. And through this thing ye shall prolong your days in the land, whither ye go over Jordan to possess it. And the Lord spake unto Moses that selfsame day, saying, Get thee up into this mountain Abarim, unto Mount Nebo, which is in the land of Moab, that is over against Jericho. And behold the land of Canaan, which I give unto the children of Israel for a possession. And die in the mount whither thou goest up, and be gathered unto thy people, as Aaron thy brother died in Mount Hor, and was gathered unto his people. Because he trespassed against me among the children of Israel at the waters of Meribah Kadesh in the wilderness of Zin, because he sanctified me not in the midst of the children of Israel. Yet thou shalt see the land before thee, but thou shalt not go thither unto the land which I give the children of Israel.

Deuteronomy 33. And this is the blessing wherewith Moses, the man of God, blessed the children of Israel before his death. And he said, The Lord came from Sinai and rose up from Seir unto them. He shined forth from Mount Paran, and he came with 10,000s of saints. From his right hand went a fiery law for them. Yea, he loved the people. All his saints are in thy hand. And they sat down at thy feet. Every one shall receive of thy words. Moses commanded us a law, even the inheritance of the congregation of Jacob. And he was king in Jeshurun when the heads of the people and the tribes of Israel were gathered together. Let Reuben live and not die, let not his men be few. And this is the blessing of Judah. And he said, Hear, Lord, the voice of Judah, and bring him unto his people. Let his hands be sufficient for him, and be thou an help to him from his enemies. And of Levi he said, Let thy Thummim and thy Urim be with the Holy One, whom thou didst prove at Massah, and with whom thou didst strive at the waters of Meribah, who said unto his father and to his mother, I have not seen him, neither did he acknowledge his brethren, nor knew his own children, for they have observed the word and kept thy covenant. They shall teach Jacob thy judgments, and Israel thy law. They shall put incense before thee, and whole burnt sacrifice upon thine altar. Bless, Lord, his substance, and accept the work of his hands. Smite through the loins of them that rise up against him, and of them that hate him, that they rise not again. And of Benjamin he said, The beloved of the Lord shall dwell in safety by him, and the Lord shall cover him all the day long, and he shall dwell between his shoulders. And of Joseph he said, Blessed of the Lord be his land, for the precious things of heaven, for the dew, and for the deep that coucheth beneath, and for the precious fruits brought forth by the sun, and for the precious things put forth by the moon, and for the chief things of the ancient mountains, and for the precious things of the lasting hills, and for the precious things of the earth and fullness thereof, and for the goodwill of him that dwelt in the bush. Let the blessing come upon the head of Joseph, and upon the top of the head of him that was separated from his brethren. His glory is like the firstling of his bullock, and his horns are like the horns of unicorns. With them he shall push the people together to the ends of the earth. And they are the 10,000s of Ephraim, and they are the thousands of Manasseh. And of Zebulun he said, Rejoice, Zebulun, in thy going out, and Issachar in thy tents. They shall call the people into the mountain, and there they shall offer sacrifices of righteousness, for they shall suck of the abundance of the seas, and of treasures hid in the sand. And of Gad he said, Blessed be he that enlargeth Gad, he dwelleth as a lion, and teareth the arm with the crown of the head. And he provided the first part for himself, because there in a portion of the lawgiver was he seated. And he came with the heads of the people, he executed the justice of the Lord and his judgments with Israel. And of Dan he said, Dan is a lion's whelp, he shall leap from Bashan. And of Naphtali he said, O Naphtali, satisfied with favor, and full with the blessing of the Lord, possess thou the west and the south. And of Asher he said, Let Asher be blessed with children, let him be acceptable to his brethren, and let him dip his foot in oil. Thy shoes shall be iron and brass, and as thy days, so shall be thy strength. There is none like unto the God of Jeshurun, who rideth upon the heaven in thy help, and in his excellency on the sky. The eternal God is thy refuge, and underneath are the everlasting arms. And he shall thrust out the enemy from before thee, and shall say, Destroy them. Israel shall then dwell in safety alone. The fountain of Jacob shall be upon a land of corn and wine, also his heavens shall drop down dew. Happy art thou, O Israel, who is like unto thee, O people, saved by the Lord, the shield of thy help, and who is the sword of thy excellency. And thine enemies shall be found liars unto thee, and thou shalt tread upon their high places.

0: Deuteronomy 34. And Moses went up from the plains of Moab unto the mountains of Nebo, to the top of Pisgah, that is over against Jericho, and the Lord shewed him all the land of Gilead unto Dan, and all Naphtali, and the land of Ephraim, and Manasseh, and of the land of Judah, unto the utmost sea, and the south, and the plain of the valley of Jericho, the city of palm trees, unto Zoar. And the Lord said unto him, This is the land which I swear unto Abraham, unto Isaac, and unto Jacob, saying, I will give it unto thy seed. I have caused thee to see it with thine eyes, but thou shalt not go over thither. So Moses, the servant of the Lord, died there in the land of Moab, according to the word of the Lord. And he buried him in a valley in the land of Moab, over against Beth-peor, but no man knoweth his sepulchre unto this day. And Moses was 120 years old when he died. His eye was not dim, nor his natural force abated. And the children of Israel wept for Moses in the plains of Moab 30 days. So the days of weeping and mourning for Moses were ended. And Joshua the son of Nun was full of the spirit of wisdom, for Moses had laid his hands upon him. And the children of Israel hearkened unto him, and did as the Lord commanded Moses. And there arose not a prophet since in Israel like unto Moses, whom the Lord knew face to face, in all the signs and wonders which the Lord sent him to do in the land of Egypt to Pharaoh, and to all his servants, and to all his land, and in all that mighty hand, and in all the great terror which Moses shewed in the sight of all Israel.
1: 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We read in the Bible in John 6, verse 44, No man can come to me except the Father which hath sent me draw him. May we keep the hope that it be God's will to use this eBible Fellowship International broadcast to draw his elect and feed his sheep. Until next time, may the Lord and His Word keep you encouraged, and may His perfect will be done.
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3: 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Proverbs 15:1. A soft answer turns away wrath. That's so true. And it blends right in with Proverbs 16:24. Pleasant words are a honeycomb, sweet to the soul and healing to the bones. And I'll take your response. Thanks, Chris.
2: Let's look at Proverbs 15:1. A soft answer turneth away wrath, but grievous words stir up anger. You're correct when you said it's so true. As far as in the natural world, in this physical world, we see it all the time. Somebody is upset, they're extremely angry, and they're ready to fight. They're ready to fight, and maybe they just had a bad day, and the next person they encounter, that's it. They're going to let them have it. And so they come up to somebody, and this person did something wrong. They banged into them. They stepped on their foot. Whatever it is, they're about to let them have it. And the person says, oh, I'm sorry. I'm sorry. That's my fault. That's my fault. I wasn't looking. It's all my fault. I'm sorry. Rather than being defensive and raising their guard and also ready to fight this person who's come against them. And that's more typical in the world, that the proud, angry individual will meet another proud, angry individual, or whose anger is stirred up, And then the fighting begins. And that's why God tells us the servant of the Lord is not to strive. And strife and fighting are closely related. The servant of the Lord is not to strive, but to be gentle unto all men, apt to teach, patient in meekness, instructing those that oppose themselves, if God peradventure will grant them repentance to the acknowledging of the truth. And so very good practical wisdom that would help any human being out in this world to live and to avoid some serious trouble. If you are able to just remember, here's somebody, they're beat red, they're full of wrath and anger, and engaging, no sense engaging, but just a soft answer. So practically, that's the way it is to be understood. But we know the Bible is a spiritual book. And so anything that turns away wrath, especially when we read about the wrath of God that abides on the sinner, the anger of God abides. It remains on the sinner because of his sins. And anything that turns away wrath would have to identify with the Lord Jesus Christ, because he's the only one that can turn the wrath of God away from falling upon an individual who would have to be one of God's elect. And in this way, I haven't looked at the words, so I won't say this definitely, but I would think that the soft answer that turneth away wrath would have something to do with the word of Christ, with the speech, which would tie into the word of God, the Bible, because ultimately it is the word of God that turns away the wrath of God away from the Ninevites or away from any elect child of God, as the word enters into their life and saves the sinner. Faith comes by hearing, hearing by the word of God, and that redirects the wrath of God to the Lord Jesus, or actually it was already redirected to Christ, but now it was applied in the day of salvation, where grievous words would stir up anger. And again, very understandable in a practical way when dealing with people. If we're going to be disrespectful, if we're going to insult people, if those kinds of grievous words, well, yeah, people get angry. People get angry, and there'll be verbal fights or actual fist fights. So again, but on the spiritual level, grievous words that would stir up anger would tie in with the teaching of false gospels and false doctrines. They displease God. They do not appease his wrath. They intensify his wrath when someone is deceived into thinking that all was well between them and God because they were told, believe on the Lord Jesus, accept him, and you'll be fine. Well, that again, that just increases. It stirs up the wrath of God even more. So I think we can expect that would be the direction that the spiritual meaning would go in this verse. But thank you for calling and sharing. Welcome to our open forum program. Please go ahead with your call.
4: Hello, Chris. I have, first of all, I want to thank you for your time and your biblical knowledge. You're all benefiting from it, and I thank you so much. The question has to do with the character of Judgment Day, which we are in here. You have quoted scripture saying that Christ rules with a rod of iron, and that in this period, they, meaning the unsaved, will lay hands on each other. My question is, as Christ is exposing evil and bringing justice to evil, wouldn't that mean that our lives as believers would actually improve as we no longer have to deal with these evil things that Christ is putting down?
2: Well, no. Because Christ hasn't put down evil. Evil's not out of the world. Evil is in the hearts of men, and men are still in the world. So you're not going to get rid of evil until that very last day. Because, you know, there is a close relationship between death and sin is evil. And the Bible says the last enemy to be destroyed is death. And that's when sin and evil will be destroyed on the last day when the world and all the wicked are burned up. We have to keep in mind that God is trying us while we are going through the judgment process in this tableau, because we know everyone who is truly an elect child of God has had their sins paid for at the foundation of the world. And just like the Lord Jesus Christ, he died and paid for sin at the foundation of the world, and we were in him. Yet God had Christ go through the demonstration, especially beginning in the Garden of Gethsemane with the 3 days and three nights, and leading up to the cross, very grievous, very difficult, very painful. He was in an agony in the garden. Very painful process in a demonstration. So here we are, as 2 Corinthians 5:10 tells us, appearing before the judgment seat of Christ. And the word appearing is the same word made manifest, or the word that teaches us of demonstration. So we're demonstrating being before the judgment throne. And although we're not being punished for our sin, just like Christ, when he went to the cross, was not paying for sin. He was not punished for sin. He bore no sin, but he suffered. And so too, we're not making payment for any sin. We have no sin upon us. It's all paid for. And there is no double jeopardy, but there's suffering in the process, and we're following the pattern of Christ. And, you know, if you want to get a good historical, biblical, historical illustration of this time period, read Daniel chapter 6. Because in Daniel chapter 5, Babylon has fallen, and the king of Babylon was killed, and King Cyrus of the Medes and the Persians took the kingdom, and he was favorable, very favorable to Daniel, as Daniel would typify the elect. And so in Daniel chapter 5, when Babylon falls and the king of Babylon is slain, that points to judgment day. As Revelation 18 says, Babylon is fallen, is fallen. So there's the fall of Babylon. And then in chapter 6, the king, who's a type of Christ, King Cyrus, again, he appoints Daniel to a high position of president, and he sought to set Daniel over the whole realm. He, you know, was so enamored. He really, really liked Daniel and saw his faithfulness and trustworthiness. But look what happened. Look what happened. Now, Daniel 6 would be the outworking of judgment day for the people of God. Babylon's fallen. The king is Cyrus, favorable to us, just like the world has fallen. Satan has been deposed. The new king of the earth, the Lord Jesus Christ, is favorable to us. All the similarities, all the ingredients are there that's teaching us about what's going on. Well, hold it a second, hold it. And then circumstances developed, and Daniel, due to the other presidents and princes or rulers. They plot against him, and the only way they can catch him is related to his faithfulness. So they actually make a law that would go contrary to the law of his God, because they know he'll keep the law of his God, and in keeping the law of his God, that's their trap, they will ensnare him in a death sentence. And so then the king is forced, because the law of the Medians cannot be altered, and he signed this bill into law, he's forced to put Daniel in the lion's den for the night. And there is the picture of God's people in judgment day. In judgment day, we have been submitted. We have been placed on the earth that has been turned into hell. And here we are. It's the night that has come upon the earth. We must go through it, just like Daniel went through the night in the lion's den. And you know, those lions, their nature wasn't changed. They wanted to devour Daniel, but God shut their mouths. They weren't able to. But it was most definitely an unpleasant, uncomfortable night with hungry lions probably brushing up against him and growling. And they could do everything but devour him. You know, they could be aggressive towards him, and it would have been a place that nobody would want to spend any time at all. And yet that was under the rule of the favorable king, just as we today, we can experience very grievous things. Though Christ is king, he has placed us in the fire. Just look at Isaiah 24, verse 6. The inhabitants of the earth are burned through the fire, few men left. And compare that with 1 Corinthians 3, that the gold, silver, precious stones, fire is put to them. The day will reveal who's made of what, and or the fire will reveal. That's the fire of judgment day. And so all these scriptures have to be considered. And when you do consider them, then you realize, well, yeah, it's definitely no picnic. It's not easy at all, and very, very trying. It's the nature of this time period.
4: No, I have to say that I don't consider everything that you said. It really makes a lot of sense. I just thought, since corruption was being exposed, and there's so many, as light is shed on the evil of the world, and you start to see changes in policy

0: No. And if you also notice, there's no correction. There's, we would think, well, here someone has been publicly shamed and their sins exposed, and that will clean up maybe that corporation or that industry. It's not happening.
1: Right.
0: It actually is getting worse, because the world is beyond salvaging. It's the time of utter destruction. And so, you know, one side's going to come against another. That is, when sins are opened up and exposed, they'll come against, and there's no mercy in the world. That's one thing we can see very, very, very clearly, that people of the world with, outside the true gospel, which the only true mercy is of God, that man really is very harsh, very cruel in judgment, where people even apologize. Oh, I'm sorry. I was 15. No, it doesn't matter. It doesn't matter. You're done. You're done. And away with you. You're out of that job, and nobody cares. There is a huge lack of love and mercy, and it really highlights, the wonderful grace of God, that He is so forgiving, and man is anything but forgiving. And so we at least can see that thank God we have not fallen into the hands of men. As David said, when he was given those three choices, with the plague or to flee from your enemies for 3 months. And he said, oh, no, don't let me fall into the hands of men. It's much better to fall into the hands of God. And so by God's grace, He's dealt with our sins and not man, So that's one wonderful thing we can thank God for.
1: So now I understand that my hope for correction and all of this is misguided. That's not going to happen.
0: There's not going to be correction in the world where you can look at it this way. There will appear for a period of time like one side is winning and they're pushing their enemy to the cliff. Now, according to, when we look at sides out in the world, there are certain groups or positions that maybe in some points might come close to aligning with the Bible, and we may have a tendency towards that side, and we might feel good, they're winning, and the next thing you know, it's I think it was I Spy in a magazine when I was a kid, the two spies against each other. And then they're all of a sudden it's turned and the other side is pushing the other people to the edge of the cliff. And as it happens, both sides are being exposed. There is no winner. Both sides will be destroyed. Second Chronicles 20 is very helpful when we see Edom. They might be called something else in that chapter, but it's Edom, and Ammon and Moab come against Judah. And Ammon and Moab have a brother relationship. They were the children of Lot, and they teamed up to destroy Edom. And then after Ammon and Moab destroyed Edom, they began destroying each other. And so we can expect, when you look out there and you see, well, this side seems to have some friends over here who help and support, and you think, well, they're going to destroy this other side. Well, if that happens to any degree, it's not over. Then they will begin to fight with one another and destroy one another. There is no peace, the Bible says, to the wicked. They have no natural opponent anymore. That is the kingdom of Satan, that the unsaved people of the nations of the world could be marshaled together by Satan as a force spiritually against

0: the kingdom of God as the gospel went out. And the gospel went out from various nations. So all over the earth, Satan marshaled his forces. That was their primary target. They reserved their hatred, their vehement hostility, for the most part, for that which identified with the Bible. But in our time, the gospel has ceased going forth. Christ is no longer on that white horse, bringing a gospel of salvation, conquering and to conquer. He's no longer ransacking the kingdom of Satan, spoiling his house. So the battle stopped, but the sinner is a natural warmonger. And so that's why one side will fight the other side that has any link to the things the Bible says. And the hostility towards one side who uphold maybe some values espoused by the Word of God, it's sort of a substitute war for the people of the world, and they're coming. But you see, since that side has no actual biblical values because they're not the people of God, and they don't really uphold the things the Bible says, but they just have certain relationships to certain points, they will respond with bitter, ugly fighting of their own, where, you know, in the battle between the world and God's elect had standards which are laid out in the Word of God, where revile not again. And that allowed for society to function, because God's people would forgive and forbear and not return in kind, but not so in this battle, because neither side is God's people and they don't follow, you know, the rules of the Word of God concerning forgiving and forbearing and overlooking things and turning the other cheek. They don't follow any of that. So it's a battle to the death. And, you know, our role is step back. It's not our fight. That's what God says to the people of Judah in 2 Chronicles 20. You have no need to fight in this battle. We can have sorrow because we're seeing the destruction of human society, and we're a part of human society, and it's the whole fabric of life in this world is being destroyed right before our eyes. So there's sorrow and grief, but you know, we really have a task, and the quicker we focus on that and give our heart to that and start engaging in that as much as possible, then we won't have time to even, take there. It's at the point where it's very predictable. It's ongoing. We'll continue on. We don't have to follow who presently is destroying who in the world. We can just leave it and turn our attention by God's grace to the Bible. But thank you for calling.
1: Thank you so much, Chris. That's such a superior understanding. That really, really nailed it. Thank you very much.
0: Thanks for calling.

0: 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We read in the Bible in John 6, verse 44, "No man can come to me except the Father which hath sent me draw him." May we keep the hope that it be God's will to use this eBible Fellowship International broadcast to draw His elect and feed His sheep. Until next time, may the Lord and His Word keep you encouraged, and may His perfect will be done. The following is a recording of a live eBible Fellowship Day in the Word session, which was originally broadcast on May 26, 2019. And now with his study, The Saints, here's Chris McCann.
1: Dear Heavenly Father, thank you for today. Thank you for all your blessings that you give to us. And Father, we thank you for the great blessing of the Bible and being able to read it and hear it. And Father, we do pray that you would bless your word to the hearts of your people and strengthen us through it. Encourage any that need encouraging, comfort any that need comforting, chasten, correct any that need correction. And we pray that you would be with us and help us in the coming days and weeks, and that you would help us by following your word and walking after your commandments. And Father, we ask for wisdom that must come down from above, that we lack completely of ourselves. We have no wisdom, no understanding. And so we pray that you would help us to find the wisdom only by your grace that is in your word. And we pray you would open up our understanding to behold the truth of your word. And Father, we ask you would bless us now at this time as we do turn our attention to the Bible and to the things that are written here, that you would grant us that grace. And we pray this in Christ's name. Amen. We're going to look at what the Bible has to say about saints. And I know that many of you are familiar with it, but it's actually something I think can be helpful to us. So we'll look at how the Bible uses the word saints in both the Old Testament and the New Testament. And I know many of you are also aware that most people think that saints are very few. They actually have that part right, but they think that they're really just a few people that have lived super holy lives, and you can't be a saint while you're living. You can only be a saint after you've lived a super holy life, and then you die, and then a church has to canonize you and make you a saint. That's the typical understanding that people have of saints. And of course, that's not the biblical teaching. It's not what the Bible says about it at all. You know, the Bible has a much different understanding. If we go to Romans chapter 1, in Romans 1, we read in verse 7, where it says, "To all that be in Rome, beloved of God, called to be saints, grace to you and peace from God our Father and the Lord Jesus Christ." It's basically an opening of the letter. It's an address to all that are in Rome. That is, all of God's people that are in Rome. And if we go to 1 Corinthians chapter 1, and there's, I think, several epistles that open up using the word saints. We're not going to look at them all. But here in 1 Corinthians 1, it says in verse 1 and 2, "Paul, called to be an apostle of Jesus Christ through the will of God, and Sothenes, our brother, unto the church of God, which is at Corinth, to them that are sanctified in Christ Jesus, called to be saints, with all that in every place call upon the name of Jesus Christ our Lord, both theirs and ours. Called to be saints in Romans and here in 1 Corinthians. And the Greek word translated as saints, I think it's hagios, and it's Strong's number 40, and it's also translated as holy. It's the same word as holy. For example, in 1 Peter chapter 1, 1 Peter 1, verses 15 and 16, but as he which hath called you is holy, so be ye holy in all manner of conversation, because it is written, be holy, for I am holy. And every single reference to holy is the word saint, or the same word that was translated as saint or saints in Romans and 1 Corinthians. So basically God is saying here in 1 Peter 1:15, but as he which has called you is saintly, so be ye saintly in all manner of conversation, because it is written, be ye saintly, for I am saintly. And so that is the identical Greek word, and I think it's the same, I won't say in every single place, but in vast majority of places you find the word holy, and it might be every place, but the vast majority, it's that same word that's translated as saints. And here's a verse that disproves all by itself the whole idea that you have to be Mother Teresa and dedicate your life. And, you know, and of course, it's always a physical outworking of good works, that it has to be someone who literally physically fed the poor and clothed the poor and took care of the physically sick, because that's all the world can see in a fallen, corrupt church that, you know, sad to say, but it's true, the Catholic Church, which has been fallen and corrupt for many centuries, they have really taken on the same mindset as the world of the natural mind. And so they look towards outward physical things that certain individuals do. And Mother Teresa did a great work in the world. And there's nothing wrong with that if you're, you know, but it's not what God concentrates on or what the people of God are to concentrate on. We're to concentrate on spiritual good works, on sharing the things that the Bible says. But if we go to Mark 6, verse 20, we'll see that saints are not what you think. In Mark 6, verse 20, it says, for Herod feared John, knowing that he was a just man and a holy. John's a saint. And Herod knew it and observed him. And when he heard him, he did many things and heard him gladly. But you see, that's still probably not the best verse to go to, because people think John the Baptist gave his life, and he did, and he was out in the wilderness, and so he's super holy, is the way they would maybe look at that. But it does show that a saint is just simply someone who is holy. Someone who is holy. And the error many have is thinking that people become holy based upon the good works that they do. The number of them, the degree of them. This is how you get holy. This is how you become a saint. And no, we know, because the Bible tells us just about everywhere, that few people become holy who are God's elect when God saves them, because when God saves them, he cleanses them, he washes them from all sin, purifying them in that sense, and so they're without sin. And if you're without sin, you're holy. You're a holy individual. And all God's people have had their sins paid for by the Lord Jesus Christ. So all God's people are saints. They're holy ones. They're holy people. And also in 1 Corinthians chapter 6, we've mentioned these verses several times as we've entered into the day of judgment. But it says here in 1 Corinthians 6, starting in verse 1, "Dare any of you, having a matter against another, go to law before the unjust and not before the saints?" So you have to find Mother Teresa in the congregation. No, you can't, because it's not for a woman to teach or usurp authority over the men. So it has to be a man who qualifies. No, that's the point Paul's going to make here. You don't have to find anybody special. Look what he says in verse 2. "Do you not know that the saints shall judge the world? And if the world should be judged by you, are you unworthy to judge the smallest matters?" You see, by you, the Corinthians, or the saints there, the world will be judged by the people of God, really is the point. "Know ye not that we shall judge angels? How much more things that pertain to this life? If then ye have judgments of things pertaining to this life, set them to judge who are least esteemed in the church." The very least, not the greatest, not the most honorable, not the most holy, the least esteemed are qualified to judge these matters, and they would be saints. They would be saints. So it's not the great men and the mighty people of renown in any way that are true saints. Let's also turn to Acts chapter 9. Acts 9, where Tabitha is sick and dies. Acts 9, and in verse 39, it says, "Then Peter arose and went with them. When he was come, they brought him into the upper chamber, and all the widows stood by him weeping, and showing the coats and garments which Dorcas made while she was with them. But Peter put them all forth, and kneeled down, and prayed, and turning him to the body, said, Tabitha, arise. She opened her eyes, and when she saw Peter, she sat up, and he gave her his hand and lifted her up. And when he had called the saints and widows, presented her alive." So he called the saints after she had come back from the dead and the widows. And historically, it's understandable, I guess, that there's a division between the people of God called the saints and widows. I don't really know why God would make that kind of distinction. But we would think that if a widow was an elect child of God, she would also be a saint, right? What's the difference? Why make the distinction between he called the saints and widows? Why didn't he just call all the saints, who would include the widows? Historically, all right, they divided it up some way. He called the people of the congregation, maybe, and maybe there were some other widows. But spiritually, we can understand it very well, because the saints would have been those who had their sins washed away. They had become born again. The word of God had been applied to them, and they were truly saved. The widows. Now, why does God use the figure of a widow to point to his people in the Bible? Because then we would have to go back to the day of salvation, before salvation completed. All were married to the law of God. All unsaved man is married to the law of God, except for those who were elect, predestinated before the foundation of the world, because Christ paid the penalty the law demanded for their sins, and the justice of the law was satisfied, freeing them. Really, he died towards the law. But it would not be until some point in their life in their generation, when they heard the word of God, that the word would be applied and the blood would be applied with the hyssop, and then they would experience salvation, becoming a saint. You see, and until then, they're a widow, dead to the law, but not yet married to another, not yet married to the Lord Jesus Christ. And so he called the saints and the widows to those who were truly saved already and those who were maybe under the hearing of the word of God, but not yet saved. Let's go now to the Old Testament, to Deuteronomy 33. Deuteronomy 33, and we'll find the word saints here. And I'll start reading in Deuteronomy 33, verse 1, where it says, and this is the blessing wherewith Moses, the man of God, blessed the children of Israel before his death. And he said, Jehovah came from Sinai and rose up from Seir unto them. He shined forth from Mount Paran, and he came with 10,000s of saints from his right hand, when a fiery law for them. Yea, he loved the people. All his saints are in thy hand, and they sat down at thy feet. Everyone shall receive of thy words. And this is wonderful few verses here where God comes with 10,000s of his saints. It's very familiar because it's said a few times in the Bible. And we know that's the Lord coming in the day of judgment with the holy ones, with all the elect. Now, all the elect are with him in the sense that they've all been saved, and it's through the completion of the salvation of everyone whose name was in the Lamb's Book of Life. It's due to that that finally God can shut the door and bring the judgment. So that's how even saints of the past, saints in the Old Testament and the church age, how they are also a part of the judgment at this time. And of course, there's the vast majority of saints, the great multitude, are alive and remaining on the earth right now because God saved the best for last regarding the saving of his people. Well, I also thought it was interesting, and I heard Robert mention it a couple times in a study about the Apostle Paul sitting at the feet of Gamaliel. He was sitting at the feet, and he correctly pointed out it means that Paul was taught. He learned at the instruction of Gamaliel, who would have been a master of Israel, and Saul of Tarsus, his student, and he would have learned, I guess, like going to seminary. He would have learned how to be a Pharisee. Well, here God says he loved the people. All his saints are in thy hand. That is, all the elect children of God are in the will of God. Not one that's out of his will. They're all within the perfect will of God. And he will move them. He will help them. He will strengthen them. He'll do whatever needs to be done for them according to that perfect will as they live their lives until they die or until the end of the world comes. And then it says, and they sat down at thy feet. Everyone shall receive of thy words. So the saints sat down at the feet of God is what it's saying. But it's interesting that it's telling us this in the context of the Lord God will come with 10,000s of his saints. And then it mentions the saints sitting at the feet of God and receiving his words. And of course, that's important because we know in this time of judgment, who's doing the judging? God is. How's God? Maybe it would be better put, how's God doing the judging? Through his word. What will judge you in the last day? It said in John 12:48, the word. The word will judge in the last day. And we know that there's been in Romans 2, verse 5, the day of wrath and revelation of the righteous judgment of God. It's a revealing of the judgment. Christ comes immediately after the tribulation in the clouds. And I encourage anyone listening to look up the word clouds, and especially go to Numbers chapter 9. In Numbers 9, verse 15, and on the day that the tabernacle was reared up, the cloud covered the tabernacle, namely the tent of the testimony, and at even there was upon the tabernacle, as it were, the appearance of fire until the morning, so it was always. The cloud covered it by day, and the appearance of fire by night. And when the cloud was taken up from the tabernacle, then after that the children of Israel journeyed. And in the place where the cloud abode, there the children of Israel pitched their tents. At the commandment of Jehovah, the children of Israel journeyed. Well, it's the cloud that they journeyed when the cloud moved. But the synonym is the commandment of Jehovah. So when Jesus comes, we're told immediately after the tribulation, he comes in the clouds. He's coming in the commandments of Jehovah. Where are the commandments of Jehovah? In the Bible, in the written word of God. And in Luke chapter 10, we read of a dinner and the two sisters, Martha and Mary, and Martha is cumbered about with much serving. That is, she's running about, kind of like I was running around setting up the lights at the beginning here. She's running around, oh, I got to do this, I got to do that. And so she feels anxious. And there's her sister. Now, who hasn't felt this way about somebody else? Who hasn't felt this way? There's the sister sitting there. Now, of course, the Bible says at the feet of Jesus, but all she sees is her sister not helping, not doing the work I'm doing. And so this made her upset. And so let's read, and this would tie in with Philippians 4, 6, and 7. Be anxious for nothing, even at dinner, and when you have a lot of people over and you're the hostess. In Luke 10, 38, now it came to pass as they went that he entered into a certain village, and a certain woman named Martha received him into her house. And she had a sister called Mary, which also sat at Jesus' feet and heard his word. There is the biblical definition for sitting at the feet. And we see it back in Deuteronomy 33. The saints sat at God's feet and received his word. So it's the same here. She heard his word, but Martha was cumbered about much serving, and came to him and said, Lord, dost thou not care that my sister has left me to serve alone? Bid her therefore that she help me. And Jesus answered and said unto her, Martha, Martha. Don't you love that? Martha, Martha. Thou art careful, and that is the word anxious from Philippians. Thou art careful and troubled about many things, but one thing is needful, and Mary has chosen that good part which shall not be taken away from her. And remember when Mr. Camping went here about the word one thing from 2 Peter 3? Be not ignorant of this one thing, that one day is 1,000 years and 1,000 years is one day. And he went here and he went to some other verses to use this word or this phrase, one thing. And he showed wherever it's found, it really is pointing to that which is supremely important overall. Supremely important. There's nothing more important than sitting at the feet of Jesus and hearing his word. But of course, in this world, still in these bodies of flesh that are not yet saved, how many times do we run around? And, you know, it wasn't just this that Martha was troubled about, but many things. And so she's really a good person for all of us to look at. And Christ admonition to her, it's good for all of us to look at, that one thing is needful, and Mary has chosen the good part. In other words, Christ is saying, you know, Martha, you could sit down too. You don't have to run around. It's all right. Okay, maybe people don't have their plates taken away. Maybe they don't have their tea served or whatever they would drink, but it's all right. It's better. It's better for you to stop, to cease from the worry and the concern, and sit down, relax, and take up the word of God. And there was also another usage of this with the man who had legion. The man who had legion. And then they finally found him. And why don't we go there? It's over in Luke chapter 8. After Christ cast out the devils, we see in Luke chapter 8 in verse 35, then they went out to see what was done and came to Jesus and found the man out of whom the devils were departed sitting at the feet of Jesus, which now we have the biblical definition. He became saved. Now he's listening to the word of God. That would be the definition. And also clothed and in his right mind. Now you're doing something sane. Now you're doing something that is actually truly, it makes sense. You're doing the best thing you could possibly do when you're coming to the Lord Jesus Christ. You're coming to the Bible. You're finally going to start reading. You're going to come out of Babylon and come away from the sports and come away from the world and all of its difficulties and problems, and you're coming to the Word of God, and you're going to just learn from the Lord Jesus Christ. Well, okay, that was actually just a side note based on what we read here of the saints, and we know the saints are sitting at the feet of Christ at this time. God's people are learning the word of God. We're receiving of his words. And by the way, just another reference that would have to include hearing from God in this time of judgment is found in 2 Thessalonians chapter 1, in a passage where the Lord Jesus is said to be coming in flaming fire, taking vengeance on them that know not God, in verse 8, and that obey not the gospel of our Lord Jesus Christ, who shall be punished with everlasting destruction from the presence of the Lord and from the glory of his power. Now listen to this verse. After telling us that it's judgment day, that the previous verses make that clear. Then verse 10 says, when he shall come to be glorified in his saints and to be admired in all them that believe, because our testimony, and that's the written word of God, that's the revelation of the righteous judgment of God. Our testimony among you was believed in that day. In that day, in judgment day. Isn't that odd if you have the former understanding of judgment day, that Christ comes, the world ends, all the people go up immediately, it's all over and done with? Why the need for the testimony to be believed in that day? Because it's the word that is revealing the truth, Christ coming in the clouds, the commandment of God, and it's a spiritual judgment over a prolonged period of time. And of course, God's people who hear the voice of Christ will believe. They'll hear, and that's all God's doing. He opens up the ears. He opens up the understanding. They believe, and they act accordingly. Well, I just wanted to mention that. Now, back in Deuteronomy 33, there was a reference to Paran in verse 2, and he said, Jehovah came from Sinai and rose up from Seir unto them. He shined forth from Mount Paran, and he came with 10,000s of his saints. So he shined forth from Mount Paran. Paran is Strong's number 6290 in the Hebrew, and it's derived from 6286. And 6286 is a Hebrew word that's translated as glorify or beautify, a lot of times in relationship to Jerusalem and in relationship to salvation. That is how God beautifies or glorifies himself through the house or the temple, and it's related to the salvation of his people. If we go to Psalm 149, we find the related word, 6286, in a passage that speaks of the saints. And I'll start reading in verse 3 of Psalm 149. Let them praise his name in the dance. Let them sing praises unto him with the timbrel and harp. For Jehovah taketh pleasure in his people. He will beautify the meek with salvation. And that's the related word, beautify. So that's how God beautifies, with salvation. And then when he does accomplish salvation, he also cleanses and makes holy. And so the next verse says, let the saints be joyful in glory. Let them sing aloud upon their beds. Let the high praises of God be in their mouth, and a two-edged sword in their hand. And what is that a reference to? The word, the quick and powerful, sharper than a two-edged sword. And so the same word that's bringing judgment, we share, and it becomes like a two-edged sword in our hand to execute vengeance upon the heathen. The word heathen is the word nations, and punishments upon the people, to bind their kings with chains and their nobles with fetters of iron, to execute upon them the judgment written. This honor have all his saints, praise ye Jehovah. The saints execute the judgment which is written. That's the two-edged sword. We're learning. And, as Robert, I think, mentioned, it's not because of anything in us, our intelligence, our brilliance, that's for sure. It's not because of anything like that, but it's simply based on where we are in time. We're living in the day of judgment at the end of the world, and God is opening up his word, and he's in total control of what his people understand and what they don't understand. And so he's revealing the judgment which has been written, which they then in turn share. And we had an excellent example of that with the trip to Spain, when the team went with the tracks, and it was a wonderful opportunity to share the word of God, to participate, as we read in 1 Corinthians chapter 6, know ye not the saints will judge the world? Now, were they out there in Madrid and Seville pointing at each person or judging them? No, they were just sharing information from the word of God, the judgment written in a very kind way, in a very unjudgmental way. I don't know, this maybe is one of God's elect who God saved before he shut the door of heaven. You know, as we used to hand out tracts, well, maybe God will save this person. Now we hand out tracts with the hope maybe God did save this person. It's still basically leaving it all in God's hands. We make no judgments of anyone. And so Psalm 149 is really a great passage that is describing a lot of what's happening in our time. Now, it also leads us to the New Testament, to the Epistle of Jude, right before the book of Revelation. In Jude, in verse 3, It says, "Beloved, when I gave all diligence to write unto you of the common salvation, it was needful for me to write unto you and exhort you that you should earnestly contend for the faith which was once delivered unto the saints," to Saint Anthony and Saint Jude. And is that true? No, obviously not. No, the faith. First, we have to define the faith. Who's the faith? The Lord Jesus Christ. In Revelation chapter 19, he's a rider on a white horse, and his name is, he's called Faithful and True. Faithful and True. God is love. God is wisdom. God is righteousness. Actually, the name of God is holy. Thy name, which is holy. There was a verse in the Old Testament I should have wrote down. But definitely, God's name is holy. God's name is saint. He is a saint, the saint. And so the faith, which was the Lord Jesus Christ, was once delivered. Follow the word delivered. Look up the word, and it'll lead you to Christ being delivered unto Pontius Pilate. Once delivered, of course, that's the demonstration of the actual one-time deliverance at the foundation of the world, when Jesus made payment for the sins of his people and accomplished the atonement. And in that way, he was once delivered to the saints, to each one whose sins were laid upon him, and he paid the penalty for those sins, cleansing them from all sins, making them holy. That's how Jesus was once delivered to the saints. Nothing else fits. You always find, especially today, Reformed people who don't like the idea that we're saved by the faith of Christ, because that troubles them. They can't do that little twisting that the Reformed community has been involved with. The free will people, they're very outright, very on the surface about it. They just deny the whole thing and know it's your faith. But the Reform churches and congregations and theologians, they give lip service to God's election program as long as finally they can just slip in somewhere that you have to exercise your faith. And so in seminary, they say, you believe like a Calvinist who taught election, you preach like an Arminian who taught free will. And of course, that's confusion. And God doesn't teach that. That's what men teach. And they don't like this. And so they would say, oh, the faith was that which was the Reformed faith handed down to the church. Once delivered? How many times was the Reformed faith delivered? How many times is it, in century after century, been modification of it or addition to it? No way. No way. No matter what you look at, nothing qualifies for once delivered but Jesus, but the Lord Jesus Christ, who was delivered for the sins of his people, the saints, one time. Also in Jude, in verse 14, it says, "And Enoch also, the seventh from Adam, prophesied of these," that is, the Lord had just been speaking about all kinds of false prophets, "saying, Behold, the Lord cometh with 10,000s of his saints to execute judgment upon all." That sounds very much like Psalm 149. It's the honor of all saints to execute the judgment written. The Lord comes with 10,000s of his saints. The number 1,000 or 10,000 points to completeness. So it's the completeness of saints. Every elect child of God will participate in the judgment. Know ye not that the saints will judge the world? You can't, exclude yourself, and not if you're a true saint. You must participate. Of course, you can even participate without being fully aware of it, because God has saved you. And then there's the other verse that mentions Christ or God coming with the saints in Zechariah chapter 14. Zechariah 14, verse 5, it says here, "And ye shall flee to the valley of the mountains, for the valley of the mountains shall reach unto Azel. Yea, ye shall flee, like as ye fled from before the earthquake in the days of Uzziah, king of Judah. And Jehovah my God shall come, and all the saints with thee," all the holy ones. The word that was translated saints in Deuteronomy 33 is also translated as holy. Just like in the New Testament with the Greek agios, it's translated saint or holy. It's the same thing in the Old Testament, except there's two different Hebrew words that are equally translated as saints and holy. That is, they're translated both ways, these two different Hebrew words. In 1 Thessalonians chapter 3, verse 13, it says there, "To the end he may establish your hearts unblameable in holiness before God, even our Father, at the coming of our Lord Jesus Christ with all his saints." So that helps us understand ten thousands. It's all. It is also, it shows that the understanding of the number 10 or multiples of 10 pointing to completeness is correct. It's indicating all. And so God says this a lot. He says it a lot. Christ comes with ten thousands or all his saints. And we know the saints are those that have become saved. He comes with his saved people. Okay, now let's look at another track where we read of Christ coming with angels. If we go to Matthew 25, Matthew chapter 25, it says in verse 31, "When the Son of Man shall come in his glory, and all the holy angels with him," yes, you're right, that same word, same Greek word, holy, as saint, "all the holy angels with him, then shall he sit upon the throne of his glory." So the angels are called saintly angels. And we know angels can also be translated as messengers. So Christ comes with all the holy angels. And again, the word all. So maybe this is the 12 legions of angelic beings. It would have to be considered, but I don't think so. Also, if we go to Matthew 16, Matthew 16, verses 27 and 28, "For the Son of Man shall come in the glory of his Father with his angels, and then he shall reward every man according to his works. Verily I say unto you, there be some standing here which shall not taste of death till they see the Son of Man coming in his kingdom." Here it just says angels. Christ comes with his angels. But if we go over to Mark 8, which is the parallel passage, it says in Mark 8, verse 38, "Whosoever therefore shall be ashamed of me and of my words in this adulterous and sinful generation, of him also shall the Son of Man be ashamed when he cometh in the glory of his Father with the holy angels." So it is the holy angels that are coming with Christ in those verses. And by the way, back in Matthew 16, where it said, "Verily I say unto you, there be some standing here which shall not taste of death till they see the Son of Man coming in his kingdom," I've spent a lot of time looking at that verse. I was never really satisfied with the answer that it was pointing to the Mount of Transfiguration, which is like the next chapter and next couple of verses. It just seems, okay, God mentions something and then fulfills it in like the next verse or two. It just never kind of rang correct. But I think the solution to there be some standing here, and you're always wondering, well, how could people alive in the first century AD be alive when he's coming with the holy angels? And the reference to coming with the holy angels is obviously the end of the world. And that was always the trouble. But the key is the word "here." There'd be some standing here. And I'll just mention this before we go on, looking at saints. If you go to Hebrews chapter 13, Hebrews 13, and you can find this same idea in a few verses, but this one really, I think, sums it up. In Hebrews 13, verse 14, it says, "For here have we no continuing city, but we seek one to come." Now, where is "here" referring to? Where is the word "here" referring to? This world, this earth. Here we have no continuing city. We seek one to come. There be some standing here, that is, on the earth. On the earth. It doesn't mean necessarily they have to be present, you know, at that time. It just means they will be standing. Even the word "standing," the elect stand before the judgment seat of Christ. That is, we endure. And I think it's a reference to the people of God that will be standing on the earth when which shall not taste of death. And that's the key, because that doesn't mean you just die physically. If you look up "taste of death," well, it's a second key. I said "here" is a key. But "taste of death" in the book of Hebrews, it says the Lord Jesus tasted death for every man. We're referring to his elect. That is, he experienced the wrath of God for them. That's what it is, the taste of death. And Christ says of his people that you'll never die. Believest thou this? So it's not physical death. It's the experience of the judgment of God. So there be some standing on the earth which shall not taste of death till they see the Son of Man coming in his kingdom. Implying, once they see the Son of Man coming in his kingdom, they will taste of death. They will experience the judgment, just as we are. You know, we're not being judged for our sins, because our sins have been paid for, but we are making an appearance before the judgment seat of Christ, demonstrating the fact that our sins were paid for at the foundation of the world if we are God's elect. And so that was a relief that, you know, by God's grace, there's a way of understanding that verse. And Christ coming with the holy angels, if we turn

and your eyes will see it. And it has to do with what has been happening since May 21, 2011, since God shut the door of heaven, turning the nations into hell, turning the world into a graveyard, and into the condition of death. We are here, we're living and remaining, we're operating, we're continuing to go day by day through it. And you know, the only thing that can take us out of it before the completion is if we die physically. But if not, then we all who are truly God's elect, his holy ones, will endure to the end, and we'll go right up to the end. And it's all being done in the presence of the holy angels and in the presence of the Lamb. Now notice verses 11 and 12, and the smoke of their torment ascendeth up forever and ever. They shall have no rest day nor night, who worship the beast and his image, and whosoever receiveth the mark of his name. Here, and that same word here is back in Matthew 16:28, here is the patience of the saints. Here are they that keep the commandments of God and the faith of Jesus. And remember, saints is the same word as holy. As a matter of fact, if you look at the Greek word for holy in verse 10, and the Greek word for saints in verse 12, the same case, same number, same spelling, identical, every word, every mark on the Greek word is identical. They're the identical word. The presence of the holy angels or saintly messengers, and verse 12, here is the patience of the holy ones, the saints, the people of God. Well, I don't know if we're going to have time. I wanted to go into chapter 15 of Revelation, because in verse 3, we're told, thou king of saints, in verse 3. And then there's the seven angels who are the saints. The seven angels who receive the seven last plagues and then proceed to pour out the seven vials of the seven last plagues in chapter 16 are the saints, and that can be proven in several ways. Just quickly, verse 6, and the seven angels came out of the temple, having the seven plagues clothed in pure and white linen, and having their breasts girded with golden girdles. Now, we don't have time, but check out the garments, the holy garments for priests. The holy garments, so you can find in Exodus and Leviticus. And the word holy in the Old Testament is the word saint. So it's saintly garments. And it's the garments that these angels are wearing. Why are angels wearing these kinds of garments that priests wear? Why would angels, they're angelic beings. Why is God describing them as wearing priestly garments? Does God ever relate angelic beings to priests? Who does he relate to priests? Who is a holy priesthood? Saintly priesthood, because it's the same word. So the seven angels, seven messengers, Revelation 14 spoke of saintly angels, saintly messengers. Now in chapter 15, we're reading of angels, plural, that are wearing holy garments, saintly garments. And more than that, this clinches it. Again, in verse 6, seven angels came out of the temple, having the seven plagues clothed in pure and white linen, and having their breasts girded with golden girdles. Compare to Revelation 19, verses 7 and 8. Let us be glad and rejoice and give honor to him, for the marriage of the Lamb is come, and his wife has made herself ready. That would be the whole company of the elect, the bride of Christ. And then in verse 8, and to her, the bride of Christ, was granted that she should be arrayed in fine linen, clean and white. For the fine linen is the righteousness of saints. There it is again. The saints have fine linen, the same type of garment the angel is wearing, or the seven.

0: angels are wearing in Revelation chapter 15, priestly garments, and yet it's the saints. It's the bride of Christ. Then once you understand that, you have to follow through. You have to go to chapter 16. And the one angel poured out his vial of the wrath of God, and then the second angel and the third angel pouring out their vials. What could that have to do with? The saints will, know ye not, the saints will judge the world. And what they're pouring out is what they have learned, the truth that they've learned from the written word. They're executing the judgment written. They're carrying it out simply, without animosity, without any hatred, with love, as a matter of fact. They're still hoping that the best for each one that would take a track or that they share with. And one final verse. I'm sorry we're going so long. If we go to Revelation 22, we just have to mention this. Revelation 22, which tells us the book is open, and we're very familiar with this verse. It's one of the earlier verses we learn regarding the established spiritual condition of mankind. By the time May 21, 2011 came, everyone was either saved or unsaved, and never again could their spiritual condition change. Well, then in verse 11, he that is unjust, who would be unsaved, let him be unjust still. And he which is filthy, unsaved, let him be filthy still. And he that is righteous, the saved, by the righteousness of Christ, let him be righteous still. And he that is holy, he that is a saint, let him be holy still. Let him be a saint still. See, all God's people are made holy. They have come with Christ and continue to come with him as he comes on the clouds or through the commandments of the Word of God. Okay, we'll stop here. Dear Heavenly Father, we do thank you for all your blessings to us, for all the information that you've revealed to us over these many years and continue to reveal to us. And Father, we thank you that you are our helper and guide, and that you will guide your people into all truth. And we just pray that you would bless your people who were in Spain, and also bless the upcoming track trip to Peru, and bless those who will go on that. And we pray for wisdom that you will move the people you would have to go to go and make a way for them according to your will. And Father, we ask you would help us to remember to pray, especially if we don't have another day in the Word before then. Help us to keep that trip in prayer and put it on the hearts of your people that we do pray for them. And Father, we just pray for this day, Sunday, Sabbath, that we would keep our thoughts above as much as possible and focused on you and your Word. And we thank you for all these things in Christ's name. Amen.
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0: We welcome you to eBible Fellowship's Bible Reading Program. We read in 2 Timothy 3, verse 16, "All Scripture is given by inspiration of God and is profitable for doctrine, for reproof, for correction, for instruction in righteousness." Now, let's begin our Bible Reading Program.
1: Second Kings 4. Now there cried a certain woman of the wives of the sons of the prophets unto Elisha, saying, "Thy servant my husband is dead, and thou knowest that thy servant did fear the Lord, and the creditor is come to take unto him my two sons to be bondmen." And Elisha said unto her, "What shall I do for thee? Tell me, what hast thou in thy house?" And she said, "Thine handmaid hath not anything in the house, save a pot of oil." Then he said, "Go, borrow thee vessels abroad of thy neighbors, even empty vessels, borrow not a few. And when thou art come in, thou shalt shut the door upon thee and upon thy sons, and shalt pour out into all those vessels, and thou shalt set aside that which is full." So she went from him, and shut the door upon her and upon her sons, who brought the vessels to her, and she poured out. And it came to pass, when the vessels were full, that she said unto her son, "Bring me yet a vessel." And he said unto her, "There is not a vessel more," and the oil stayed. Then she came and told the man of God, and he said, "Go, sell the oil, and pay thy debt, and live thou and thy children of the rest." And it fell on a day that Elisha passed to Shunem, where there was a great woman, and she constrained him to eat bread. And so it was that as oft as he passed by, he turned in thither to eat bread. And she said unto her husband, "Behold now, I perceive that this is an holy man of God, which passeth by us continually. Let us make a little chamber, I pray thee, on the wall, and let us set for him there a bed, and a table, and a stool, and a candlestick. And it shall be, when he cometh to us, that he shall turn in thither." And it fell on a day that he came thither, and he turned into the chamber, and lay there. And he said to Gehazi his servant, "Call this Shunammite." And when he had called her, she stood before him. And he said unto him, "Say now unto her, Behold, thou hast been careful for us with all this care. What is to be done for thee? Wouldst thou be spoken for to the king or to the captain of the host?" And she answered, "I dwell among mine own people." And he said, "What then is to be done for her?" And Gehazi answered, "Verily she hath no child, and her husband is old." And he said, "Call her." And when he had called her, she stood in the door. And he said, "About this season, according to the time of life, thou shalt embrace a son." And she said, "Nay, my lord, thou man of God, do not lie unto thine handmaid." And the woman conceived and bare a son at that season that Elisha had said unto her, according to the time of life. And when the child was grown, it fell on a day that he went out to his father to the reapers. And he said unto his father, "My head, my head." And he said to the lad, "Carry him to his mother." And when he had taken him and brought him to his mother, he sat on her knees till noon, and then died. And she went up and laid him on the bed of the man of God, and shut the door upon him, and went out. And she called unto her husband, and said, "Send me, I pray thee, one of the young men and one of the asses, that I may run to the man of God and come again." And he said, "Wherefore wilt thou go to him today? It is neither new moon nor Sabbath." And she said, "It shall be well." Then she saddled an ass and said to her servant, "Drive and go forward. Slack not thy riding for me, except I bid thee." So she went and came unto the man of God to Mount Carmel. And it came to pass, when the man of God saw her afar off, that he said to Gehazi his servant, "Behold, yonder is that Shunammite. Run now, I pray thee, to meet her, and say unto her, Is it well with thee? Is it well with thy husband? Is it well with the child?" And she answered, "It is well." And when she came to the man of God to the hill, she caught him by the feet, but Gehazi came near to thrust her away. And the man of God said, "Let her alone, for her soul is vexed within her, and the Lord hath hid it from me, and hath not told me." Then she said, "Did I desire a son of my Lord? Did I not say, Do not deceive me?" Then he said to Gehazi, "Gird up thy loins, and take my staff in thine hand, and go thy way. If thou meet any man, salute him not, And if any salute thee, answer him not again, and lay my staff upon the face of the child. And the mother of the child said, As the Lord liveth, and as thy soul liveth, I will not leave thee. And he arose and followed her. And Gehazi passed on before them, and laid the staff upon the face of the child. But there was neither voice nor hearing. Wherefore he went again to meet him, and told him, saying, The child is not awaked. And when Elisha was come into the house, behold, the child was dead, and laid upon his bed. He went in therefore, and shut the door upon them twain, and prayed unto the Lord. And he went up, and lay upon the child, and put his mouth upon his mouth, and his eyes upon his eyes, and his hands upon his hands. And he stretched himself upon the child, and the flesh of the child waxed warm. Then he returned and walked in the house to and fro, and went up and stretched himself upon him. And the child sneezed 7 times, and the child opened his eyes. And he called Gehazi and said, Call this Shunammite. So he called her. And when she was coming unto him, he said, Take up thy son. Then she went in and fell at his feet and bowed herself to the ground and took up her son and went out. And Elisha came again to Gilgal, and there was a dearth in the land. And the sons of the prophets were sitting before him, and he said unto his servant, Set on the great pot, and seethe pottage for the sons of the prophets. And one went out into the field to gather herbs, and found a wild vine, and gathered thereof wild gourds his lapful, and came and shred them into the pot of pottage, for they knew them not. So they poured out for the men to eat. And it came to pass, as they were eating of the pottage, that they cried out and said, O thou man of God, there is death in the pot, and they could not eat thereof. But he said, Then bring meal. And he cast it into the pot, and he said, Pour out for the people, that they may eat. And there was no harm in the pot. And there came a man from Baal Shalisha, and brought the man of God bread of the first fruits, 20 loaves of barley, and full ears of corn in the husk thereof. And he said, Give unto the people, that they may eat. And his servitor said, What, should I set this before 100 men? He said again, Give the people, that they may eat, for thus saith the Lord, They shall eat, and shall leave thereof. So he set it before them, and they did eat, and left thereof, according to the word of the Lord.

2 Kings 5. Now Naaman, captain of the host of the king of Syria, was a great man with his master, and honorable, because by him the Lord had given deliverance unto Syria. He was also a mighty man in valor, but he was a leper. And the Syrians had gone out by companies, and had brought away captive out of the land of Israel a little maid, and she waited on Naaman's wife. And she said unto her mistress, Would God my lord were with the prophet that is in Samaria, for he would recover him of his leprosy. And one went in and told his lord, saying, Thus and thus said the maid that is of the land of Israel. And the king of Syria said, Go to, go, and I will send a letter unto the king of Israel. And he departed and took with him 10 talents of silver, and 6,000 pieces of gold, and 10 changes of raiment. And he brought the letter to the king of Israel, saying, Now when this letter is come unto thee, behold, I have therewith sent Naaman my servant to thee, that thou mayest recover him of his leprosy. And it came to pass, when the king of Israel had read the letter, that he rent his clothes, and said, Am I God to kill and to make alive, that this man doth send unto me to recover a man of his leprosy? Wherefore consider, I pray you, and see how he seeketh a quarrel against me. And it was so, when Elisha the man of God had heard that the king of Israel had rent his clothes, that he sent to the king, saying, Wherefore hast thou rent thy clothes? Let him now come to me, and he shall know that there is a prophet in Israel. So Naaman came with his horses and with his chariot, and stood at the door of the house of Elisha. And Elisha sent a messenger unto him, saying, Go and wash in Jordan 7 times, and thy flesh shall come again to thee, and thou shalt be clean. But Naaman was wroth, and went away, and said, Behold, I thought, he will surely come out to me, and stand, and call on the name of the Lord his God, and strike his hand over the place, and recover the leper. Are not Abana and Parphar, rivers of Damascus, better than all the waters of Israel? May I not wash in them and be clean? So he turned and went away in a rage. And his servants came near and spake unto him and said, My father, if the prophet had bid thee do something great, wouldst thou not have done it? How much rather then when he saith to thee, Wash and be clean? Then he went down and dipped himself 7 times in Jordan, according to the saying of the man of God, and his flesh came again like unto the flesh of a little child, and he was clean. And he returned to the man of God, he and all his company, and came and stood before him. And he said, Behold, now I know that there is no God in all the earth but in Israel. Now therefore I pray thee, take a blessing of thy servant. But he said, As the Lord liveth, before whom I stand, I will receive none. And he urged him to take it, but he refused. And Naaman said, Shall there not then, I pray thee, be given to thy servant 2 mules burden of earth? For thy servant will henceforth offer neither burnt offering nor sacrifice unto other gods, but unto the Lord. In this thing the Lord pardon thy servant, that when my master goeth into the house of Rimmon to worship there, and he leaneth on my hand, and I bow myself in the house of Rimmon, when I bow down myself in the house of Rimmon, the Lord pardon thy servant in this thing. And he said unto him, Go in peace. So he departed from him a little way. But Gehazi, the servant of Elisha, the man of God, said, Behold, my master hath spared Naaman the Syrian, in not receiving at his hands that which he brought. But as the Lord liveth, I will run after him, and take somewhat of him. So Gehazi followed after Naaman, and when Naaman saw him running after him, he lighted down from the chariot to meet him, and said, Is all well? And he said, All is well. My master hath sent me, saying, Behold, even now there be come unto me from Mount Ephraim 2 young men of the sons of the prophets. Give them, I pray thee, 1 talent of silver, and 2 changes of garments. And Naaman said, Be content, take 2 talents. And he urged him and bound 2 talents of silver in 2 bags, with 2 changes of garments, and laid them upon 2 of his servants, and they bare them before him. And when he came to the tower, he took them from their hand, and bestowed them in the house, and he let the men go, and they departed. But he went in and stood before his master, and Elisha said unto him, Whence comest thou, Gehazi? And he said, Thy servant went no whither. And he said unto him,
Went not mine heart with thee when the man turned again from his chariot to meet thee? Is it a time to receive money and to receive garments and olive yards and vineyards and sheep and oxen and men servants and maidservants? The leprosy therefore of Naaman shall cleave unto thee and unto thy seed forever. And he went out from his presence a leper as white as snow. 2 Kings 6. And the sons of the prophets said unto Elisha, Behold now, the place where we dwell with thee is too strait for us. Let us go, we pray thee, unto Jordan, and take thence every man a beam, and let us make a place there where we may dwell. And he answered, Go ye. And one said, Be content, I pray thee, and go with thy servants. And he answered, I will go. So he went with them, and when they came to Jordan, they cut down wood. But as one was felling a beam, the axe fell into the water, and he cried and said, Alas, master, for it was borrowed. And the man of God said, Where fell it? And he shewed him the place. And he cut down a stick and cast it thither, and the iron did swim. Therefore said he, Take it up to thee. And he put out his hand and took it. Then the king of Syria warred against Israel, and took counsel with his servants, saying, In such and such a place shall be my camp. And the man of God sent unto the king of Israel, saying, Beware that thou pass not such a place, for thither the Syrians are come down. And the king of Israel sent to the place where the man of God told him and warned him of, and saved himself there, not once nor twice. Therefore the heart of the king of Syria was sore troubled for this thing. And he called his servants and said unto them, Will ye not shew me which of us is for the king of Israel? And one of his servants said, None, my lord, O king. But Elisha the prophet that is in Israel telleth the king of Israel the words that thou speakest in thy bedchamber. And he said, Go and spy where he is, that I may send and fetch him. And it was told him, saying, Behold, he is in Dothan. Therefore sent he thither horses and chariots and a great host, and they came by night and compassed the city about. And when the servant of the man of God was risen early and gone forth, behold, an host compassed the city, both with horses and chariots. And his servant said unto him, Alas, my master, how shall we do? And he answered, Fear not, for they that be with us are more than they that be with them. And Elisha prayed and said, Lord, I pray thee, open his eyes, that he may see. And the Lord opened the eyes of the young man, and he saw. And behold, the mountain was full of horses and chariots of fire round about Elisha. And when they came down to him, Elisha prayed unto the Lord and said, Smite this people, I pray thee, with blindness. And he smote them with blindness according to the word of Elisha. And Elisha said unto them, This is not the way, neither is this the city. Follow me, and I will bring you to the man whom ye seek. But he led them to Samaria. And it came to pass, when they were come into Samaria, that Elisha said, Lord, open the eyes of these men, that they may see. And the Lord opened their eyes, and they saw, and behold, they were in the midst of Samaria. And the king of Israel said unto Elisha, when he saw them, My father, shall I smite them? Shall I smite them? And he answered, Thou shalt not smite them. Wouldst thou smite those whom thou hast taken captive with thy sword and with thy bow? Set bread and water before them, that they may eat and drink, and go to their master. And he prepared great provision for them, and when they had eaten and drunk, he sent them away, and they went to their master. So the bands of Syria came no more into the land of Israel. And it came to pass after this, that Ben-Hadad, king of Syria, gathered all his host, and went up and besieged Samaria. And there was great famine in Samaria, and behold, they besieged it, until an ass's head was sold for 80 pieces of silver, and the fourth part of a cab of dove's dung for 5 pieces of silver. And as the king of Israel was passing by upon the wall, there cried a woman unto him, saying, Help, my lord, O king. And he said, If the Lord do not help thee, whence shall I help thee, out of the barn floor, or out of the winepress? And the king said unto her, What aileth thee? And she answered, This woman said unto me, Give thy son, that we may eat him today, and we will eat my son tomorrow. So we boiled my son, and did eat him. And I said unto her on the next day, Give thy son, that we may eat him. And she hath hid her son.
And it came to pass, when the king heard the words of the woman, that he rent his clothes, and he passed by upon the wall, and the people looked, and behold, he had sackcloth within upon his flesh. Then he said, God do so, and more also to me, if the head of Elisha, the son of Shaphat, shall stand on him this day. But Elisha sat in his house, and the elders sat with him, and the king sent a man from before him. But ere the messenger came to him, he said to the elders, See ye how this son of a murderer hath sent to take away mine head? Look, when the messenger cometh, shut the door, and hold him fast at the door. Is not the sound of his master's feet behind him? And while he yet talked with them, behold, the messenger came down unto him, and he said, Behold, this evil is of the Lord. What should I wait for the Lord any longer?

0: 2 Kings 7. Then Elisha said, Hear ye the word of the Lord. Thus saith the Lord, Tomorrow about this time shall a measure of fine flour be sold for a shekel, and 2 measures of barley for a shekel, in the gate of Samaria. Then a lord on whose hand the king leaned answered the man of God and said, Behold, if the Lord would make windows in heaven, might this thing be? And he said, Behold, thou shalt see it with thine eyes, but shalt not eat thereof. And there were 4 leprous men at the entering in of the gate, and they said one to another, Why sit we here until we die? If we say, We will enter into the city, then the famine is in the city, and we shall die there. And if we sit here, we die also. Now therefore come, and let us fall unto the host of the Syrians. If they save us alive, we shall live. And if they kill us, we shall but die. And they arose up in the twilight to go unto the camp of the Syrians. And when they were come to the uttermost part of the camp of Syria, behold, there was no man there. For the Lord had made the host of the Syrians to hear a noise of chariots, and a noise of horses, even the noise of a great host. And they said one to another, Lo, the king of Israel hath hired against us the kings of the Hittites, and the kings of the Egyptians to come upon us. Wherefore they arose and fled in the twilight, and left their tents and their horses, and their asses, even the camp as it was, and fled for their life. And when these lepers came to the uttermost part of the camp, they went into one tent, and did eat and drink, and carried thence silver and gold and raiment, and went and hid it, and came again, and entered into another tent, and carried thence also, and went and hid it. Then they said one to another, We do not well. This day is a day of good tidings, and we hold our peace. If we tarry till the morning light, some mischief will come upon us. Now therefore come, that we may go and tell the king's household. So they came and called unto the porter of the city, and told them, saying, We came to the camp of the Syrians, and behold, there was no man there, neither voice of man, but horses tied, and asses tied, and the tents as they were. And he called the porters, and they told it to the king's house within. And the king arose in the night, and said unto his servants, I will now shew you what the Syrians have done to us. They know that we be hungry. Therefore are they gone out of the camp to hide themselves in the field, saying, When they come out of the city, we shall catch them alive, and get into the city. And one of his servants answered and said, Let some take, I pray thee, 5 of the horses that remain, which are left in the city. Behold, they are as all the multitude of Israel that are left in it. Behold, I say, they are even as all the multitude of the Israelites that are consumed. And let us send and see. They took, therefore, 2 chariot horses, and the king sent after the host of the Syrians, saying, Go and see. And they went after them unto Jordan, and lo, all the way was full of garments and vessels, which the Syrians had cast away in their haste. And the messengers returned and told the king. And the people went out and spoiled the tents of the Syrians. So a measure of fine flour was sold for a shekel, and 2 measures of barley for a shekel, according to the word of the Lord. And the king appointed the lord on whose hand he leaned to have the charge of the gate. And the people trod upon him in the gate, and he died, as the man of God had said, who spake when the king came down to him. And it came to pass, as the man of God had spoken to the king, saying, 2 measures of barley for a shekel, and 1 measure of fine flour for a shekel, shall be tomorrow about this time in the gate of Samaria. And that lord answered the man of God, and said, Now behold, if the Lord should make windows in heaven, might such a thing be? And he said, Behold, thou shalt see it with thine eyes, but shalt not eat thereof. And so it fell out unto him, for the people trod upon him in the gate, and he died.
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2: Well, greetings, Bible students, and welcome to today's edition of eBible Fellowship's Bible Quiz. In Psalm 119, verse 130, we read, The entrance of thy words giveth light. It giveth understanding unto the simple. And welcome again, friends. And here we are again for today's eBible Fellowship Bible Quiz. All the questions in today's quiz will be from the book of Psalms. Question number one. In what psalm do we read that a man shall be like a tree planted by the water that bringeth forth his fruit in his season? Where do you read that? In what psalm do we read that a man shall be like a tree planted by the water that bringeth forth his fruit in his season? Number two. What psalm has 26 verses, all of which end with, "For his mercy endureth forever"? What psalm is that? It has 26 verses, all of which end with, "For his mercy endureth forever." Number three. In what psalm do we read, "Thy word is a lamp unto my feet and a light unto my path"? In what psalm do we read that? "Thy word is a lamp unto my feet and a light unto my path"? Number four. In what psalm do we read, "Lift up your heads, O ye gates, even lift them up, ye everlasting doors, and the King of glory shall come in"? In what psalm do we read that? "Lift up your heads, O ye gates, even lift them up, ye everlasting doors, and the King of glory shall come in"? And number five. This is the first verse of what psalm? "Make a joyful noise unto Jehovah, all ye lands." That's the first verse of what psalm? "Make a joyful noise unto Jehovah, all ye lands." And we'll hear those answers in a moment.

And here we are with today's answers. Number one, in what psalm do we read that a man shall be like a tree planted by the water that bringeth forth his fruit in his season? That's Psalm 1, verse 3. Psalm 1, verse 3. Number two, what psalm has 26 verses, all of which end with, "For his mercy endureth forever"? That's Psalm 136. Psalm 136. Number three, in what psalm do we read, "Thy word is a lamp unto my feet and a light unto my path"? Well-known verse, that's Psalm 119, verse 105. Psalm 119, verse 105. Number four, in what psalm do we read, "Lift up your heads, O ye gates, even lift them up, ye everlasting doors, and the King of glory shall come in"? That's Psalm 24, verses 7 and 9. Psalm 24, verses 7 and 9. And number five, "Make a joyful noise unto Jehovah, all ye lands," is the first verse of what psalm? That is Psalm 100. Psalm 100. That's our eBible Fellowship Bible quiz for today. And may God bless your study in His Word.

Hi, this is Harry Dysart with eBible Fellowship. Thank you for joining us for the 31 Days of Proverbs. As our Lord says in Proverbs chapter 1, verse 6, to understand a proverb and the interpretation, the words of the wise and their dark sayings. Let us now listen to today's chapter in the book of Proverbs. Proverbs 4. Hear, ye children, the instruction of a father, and attend to no understanding. For I give you good doctrine, forsake ye not my law. For I was my father's son, tender and only beloved in the sight of my mother. He taught me also, and said unto me, let thine heart retain my words. Keep my commandments and live. Get wisdom, get understanding, forget it not, neither decline from the words of my mouth. Forsake her not, and she shall preserve thee. Love her, and she shall keep thee. Wisdom is the principal thing. Therefore get wisdom, and with all thy getting get understanding. Exalt her, and she shall promote thee. She shall bring thee to honor when thou dost embrace her. She shall give to thine head an ornament of grace. A crown of glory shall she deliver to thee. Hear, O my son, and receive my sayings, and the years of thy life shall be many. I have taught thee in the way of wisdom. I have led thee in right paths. When thou goest, thy steps shall not be straitened, and when thou runnest, thou shalt not stumble. Take fast hold of instruction, let her not go. Keep her, for she is thy life. Enter not into the path of the wicked, and go not in the way of evil men. Avoid it, pass not by it, turn from it, and pass away. For they sleep not, except they have done mischief, and their sleep is taken away, unless they cause some to fall. For they eat the bread of wickedness, and drink the wine of violence. But the path of the just is as the shining light that shineth more and more unto the perfect day. The way of the wicked is as darkness. They know not at what they stumble. My son, attend to my words. Incline thine ear unto my sayings. Let them not depart from thine eyes. Keep them in the midst of thine heart. For they are life unto those that find them, and health to all their flesh. Keep thy heart with all diligence, for out of it are the issues of life. Put away from thee a froward mouth, and perverse lips put far from thee. Let thine eyes look right on, and let thine eyelids look straight before thee. Ponder the path of thy feet, and let all thy ways be established. Turn not to the right hand, nor to the left. Remove thy foot from evil.

As our Lord says in Matthew chapter 13, verse 34, "All these things spake Jesus unto the multitude in parables, and without a parable spake he not unto them." Thank you for listening today. Please join us again for the 31 days of Proverbs. May our Lord's word be praised.

0: The following is a recording of a Bible study from Eddie Ramos from an eBible Fellowship Day in the Word session. 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And now, here's Eddie Ramos.
1: Okay, so this study is going to be a continuation from last month's study, which focused on the parallels between Jehovah and Christ. Our purpose in going through these types of studies really is to demonstrate that if we take the time to look, that the Bible is not really silent on the many parallels that it provides between Jehovah and Christ. Okay, and since God wrote the Bible, He wrote it the way He designed it. Okay, He scatters information throughout the Bible on this particular subject in order for us to look through the Bible, in order for us to approach the Bible, read it, look for information, and then put together the relevant pieces that fit with this particular doctrine. Okay, the rest of the people, the churches, theologians, they typically are comfortable with just approaching the Bible casually, plain and simple, looking for the plain and simple meaning of the text. They find scriptures that support what they feel is pretty simple to grasp, and they stick to that. But that's really not the way that we want to find truth. Okay, so in our previous study, we covered the first 10 comparisons, and I'm just going to quickly go over them real quick. The first one was that both called themselves the I Am. The second was that both never change. The third was that both get the glory forever and ever. The fourth was that both Christ and God are called Jehovah. The fifth was both receive the worship of men. The sixth was that both acknowledge the title of Lord and God. The seventh was that both are called the Almighty. The eighth was that both are called the Alpha and the Omega. The ninth was that both are called the Father. And the tenth was that both are called the Mighty God. Okay, so before we continue, I want to reiterate the point that I made in our last study, that as we go over these comparisons, we have to keep in mind that all these names and titles that Jehovah and Christ share help us to know more about who God is. Okay, not two or even three separate gods, but one and the same God expressed in three persons, the Father, the Son, and the Holy Spirit. Okay, we also learned that our logic, okay, and the way that we can understand anything about our Creator is by putting all the information together that He supplies for us in His Word. Okay, not just the parts that we deem to be plain and simple to understand. Everything in the Bible that God gives us, we have to put it together, even if it doesn't make sense to us, or even if we can't rationally explain it. Okay, we can understand that God is the Father. We could understand that there's a Son. Okay, but when God tells us in His Word that the Son is also called the Everlasting Father, how do we make sense of that? We can't. We can't explain that. Okay, because it doesn't make sense to us, even though we understand that God, the Father, that God the Son are one and the same, we still can't explain it. But nevertheless, it's information like that that still has to get factored into the equation of who God is. Okay, and that's the purpose of this study, to continue finding and going over as many comparisons as we can in order to let the Bible guide us and tell us who God is. Okay, so I want to continue with our comparison, which would be number 11, and that is that the Bible teaches us that the day of the Lord is a reference to both Jehovah and Christ. Okay, in the Bible, we've come to learn that since God is the one, we also learned that numbers which are mentioned in the scriptures have great spiritual significance, but not just numbers that are written out as words. We also learned that because God is in control of every word that He's placed in the Bible, that the scripture, He controls the quantity of particular words that He places or particular phrases that He places in the Bible in order to conceal and teach spiritual truths. And Chris touched on a few of these earlier in his study when he talked about Barak and Sisera. And, you know, he said their names were mentioned 13 times, and 13, we understand, has to do with the time of the end. Okay, but let me give you another example of this to show you that the Bible does in fact teach us that spiritual truths can be understood by looking at the Bible this way. So in the Bible, God has given us a principle. It's a one-third, two-thirds principle. Okay, and we understand that, the one-third typify those who've been saved by God, while the two-thirds typify those who have not been saved by God. So let's take a look at this principle in the book of Zechariah. It's in Zechariah chapter 13. We're going to read verses 8 to 9. Zechariah 13, verse 8. There we read. And it shall come to pass that in all the land. Now this word, all the land, means all the world. Okay, saith Jehovah, two parts therein shall be cut off and die, but the third shall be left therein. And I will bring the third part through the fire, and will refine them as silver is refined, and will try them as gold is tried. And they shall call on my name, and I will hear them. And I will say, it is my people. And they shall say, Jehovah is my God. So again, because God is the author of this book, he can and does place several examples which solidify this understanding of the one-third, two-thirds principles that we're trying to follow here. So let's take a look at a few examples here. Let's start in 2 Samuel chapter 8. We're going to read the first two verses. 2 Samuel chapter 8, verse 1. There we read. After this, it came to pass that David smote the Philistines and subdued them. And David took Methgamah out of the hand of the Philistines, and he smote Moab and measured them with a line, casting them down to the ground. Even with two lines measured he to put to death, and one full line to keep alive. And so the Moabites became David's servants and brought gifts. So here we can see that David, who's the type of Christ, divides into thirds the heathen Moabites, okay, who typify mankind in their sin. And what he does is kind of strange if we were to take this out of the context of the Bible. But in the context of the Bible, we can see something very interesting. What he does is he divides the Moabites into thirds, okay? And he kills two-thirds of them, but he leaves one-third alive. Okay, again, in keeping with the principle that we just read in Zechariah, okay, that the two-thirds typify those who would be cut off and die, but the last third remaining would typify the people of God. And so we read that the third that were left alive became David's servants. So they typified those who have received mercy from God. And as we have received mercy from God, we've become his servants. So in this example, God pretty much spells it out for us so that we don't miss it. But there's other examples in the Bible that teach us the same principle, but in not such a direct way. We actually have to dig for it. So let's take a look in Genesis chapter 29, verses 30 to 31. Genesis 29, verse 30. So here we're going to see that God doesn't really spell it out for us like he just did, but we actually have to look, and we have to see, and we have to pay close attention. Let me read verses 30 and 31. There we read. And he went in unto Rachel, and he loved Rachel also more than Leah, and served him yet 7 other years. And when Jehovah saw that Leah was hated, he opened her womb, but Rachel was barren. So in this account, God is using specific language that many often miss it because they just read it casually. Okay, God is telling us that Rachel was loved more than Leah, but then he also says that he saw that Leah was hated. Okay, so the theologians, they often take the word hated and they water it down because of probably they understand John 3:16 and they say, okay, well, God so loves the world. That means he loves everyone in the world. So here when it says Leah was hated, it really can't mean hated. It must mean that she was loved less, okay? But that's not what God said here, okay? It says he saw that Leah was hated, okay? Now, really how Jacob actually felt about either of these women shouldn't be the object of our focus here. But really what matters is the spiritual meaning behind the words that God chose to use when he recorded this historical account, okay? And because this is God's book, he chose to associate Rachel with being loved and also Leah with being hated. Okay, and the last time we heard about this was when God was describing Jacob and his twin brother Esau. So let's take a look at Romans chapter 9, verse 11. This is going to help us to understand what it means to be loved and hated. We'll read from verses 11 to 16. Romans chapter 9, verse 11. There we read, "For the children, not yet being born, neither having done any good or evil, that the purpose of God according to election might stand, not of works, but of him that calleth, it was said unto her, the elder shall serve the younger. As it is written, Jacob have I loved, but Esau have I hated. What shall we say then? Is there unrighteousness with God? God forbid. For he saith to Moses, I will have mercy on whom I will have mercy, and I will have compassion on whom I will have compassion. So then, it is not of him that willeth, nor of him that runneth, but of God that showeth mercy." So from this we can learn that to be loved is to have received God's mercy, not based on anything we have done, good or evil, just like Jacob and Esau. Okay, it was based on God's good pleasure. And to be hated means that mercy was not bestowed on that person. Okay, and that person is still in his or her sins. And that is not God's doing. God is simply leaving them in their sins. Okay, they have not received mercy, but they are still guilty for their own sins. Okay, and this is who Esau typified. So when God uses the same language of being loved and hated with Rachel and Leah, we notice something very interesting when we go back to Genesis and we count how many children each one of them bore. Okay, what we'll discover in this teaching is that not only do numbers written in the Bible have spiritual meaning, but also how many times something appears in the Bible. Okay, and so when we do this for this particular doctrine, what we begin to understand is that we're on the right track, confirming the same one-third, two-thirds principle. So we're not going to take the time to read the verses where all the children were born, but if you can do that on your own time, that's found in Genesis 29 and 30. But what you'll discover is that Leah and her handmaid living in the land of Haran. And so a total of 12 sons, which became the 12 tribes, were born to Jacob at this time. 8 by the one whom God referred to as being hated, and 4 by the one whom God referred to as being loved. Okay, or if we're going to say it another way, we can say that 1/3 were by the one who was said to be loved, and 2/3 by the one who was said to be hated. Okay, and this type of consistent harmony that allows us to verify that we can indeed count how many times God has placed something in his word in order to conceal and teach spiritual truth. Okay, so the point of this long explanation was because I didn't want to just make a statement without first showing you that God does indeed allow us to look for these types of patterns in his word in order to confirm spiritual truth. Okay, and there's really a lot more that we could go over, but I won't for the sake of time. So getting back to our 11th comparison, that the day of Jehovah or the day of the Lord is a reference to both Jehovah and Christ. When you take the time to look up the phrase day of the Lord, you'll notice two things. The first is that this phrase is always used to describe the day of judgment or judgment day. The second is that because this phrase is used to describe the day of judgment, God wrote this phrase exactly 23 times. For example, how many years old was the earth when God brought judgment in the days of Noah? 6,023. How long did the first tribulation last? 23 years. How long does the second tribulation going to last, the one we're currently in? 23 years inclusive. Okay, and now I did mention that if you take the time to look up the phrase, the day of the Lord, you'll see that it's found 23 times, and judgment day is always in view. So I want to take a look at a few passages. Let's turn to Isaiah chapter 2. We're going to read verses 11 to 12. Isaiah chapter 2, verse 11. There we read, "The lofty looks of man shall be humbled, and the haughtiness of men shall be bowed down, and the Lord alone shall be exalted in that day." Incidentally, the phrase "in that day" is also a reference to Judgment Day. For the day of the Lord, this is the phrase we're looking at, for the day of the Lord of hosts shall be upon everyone that is proud and lofty, and upon everyone that is lifted up, and he shall be brought low. Now, I read it this way, the way it was written, so that you could recognize the phrase that we're looking for. Okay, the day of the Lord. But this phrase actually says the day of Jehovah of hosts. In other words, the day of the Lord, which is Judgment Day, is better understood as the day of Jehovah. Let's take a look at Amos chapter 5. We're going to read verses 18 and 20. Amos chapter 5, verse 18. There we read, "Woe unto you that desire the day of Jehovah! To what end is it for you? The day of Jehovah is darkness and not light, as if a man did flee from a lion and a bear met him, or went into the house and leaned his hand on the wall and a serpent bit him. Shall not the day of Jehovah be darkness and not light, even very dark, and no brightness in it?" And also let's take a look at Joel 2:31. Joel chapter 2, verse 31. There we read, "The sun shall be turned into darkness and the moon into blood before the great and terrible day of Jehovah come." Again, the day of the Lord, or the day of Jehovah, is reiterated in the New Testament. Let's take a look at Acts chapter 2, verse 20. Acts chapter 2, verse 20. There we read, "The sun shall be turned into darkness and the moon into blood before that great and notable day of the Lord come." So if you notice, Acts 2:20 is a direct quote from Joel 2:31. Okay, except here in the New Testament, the word Jehovah isn't used because it's a Hebrew pronunciation. Okay, and the New Testament is written in Greek. But since we know that Acts 2:20 is a direct quote from Joel 2:31, we can see that the same phrase carries over into the New Testament. In other words, the day of the Lord in the Old Testament is the same day of the Lord in the New Testament. They all refer to Judgment Day. Okay. In the New Testament, we're going to notice that not only is the phrase day of the Lord still being used to refer to the same thing, but we'll also notice that God adds one more word to this phrase. Let's take a look at 1 Corinthians chapter 5. We'll read verses 3 to 5. 1 Corinthians chapter 5, verse 3.

Jehovah. Okay, and just because the New Testament doesn't use the name Jehovah, it doesn't mean that that's not who's in view here, just as we saw in Acts 2:20. Okay, it's the day of Jehovah. So then we have every right to understand in 1 Corinthians 5:5 that the day of the Lord, or the day of the Lord Jesus, is the same as the day of the Lord, or as the day of Jehovah. Let's take a look at another verse. 2 Corinthians chapter 1. We're going to read verses 13 to 14. Second Corinthians chapter 1, verse 13. There it says, "For we write none other things unto you than that ye read or acknowledge. And I trust ye shall acknowledge even to the end. And ye shall have acknowledged us in part, and that and we are your rejoicing, even as ye are also ours, in the day of the Lord Jesus." Again, here God is continuing to teach us that the end, which was spoken about in verse 13, is synonymous with the day of the Lord Jesus, because this is the day when Jesus specifically comes in judgment, okay? And he comes as a thief in the night. Let's take a look at that in 1 Thessalonians chapter 5. We'll read the first three verses. First Thessalonians chapter 5. There we read, "But of times and seasons, brethren, ye have no need that I write unto you, for yourselves know perfectly that the day of the Lord so cometh as a thief in the night. For when they shall say peace and safety, then sudden destruction cometh upon them as travail upon a woman with child, and they shall not escape." Now I want to compare this verse with Revelation chapter 3, verse 3. Revelation 3, verse 3 says, "Remember therefore how thou hast received and heard, and hold fast and repent. If therefore thou shalt not watch, I will come on thee as a thief, and thou shalt not know what hour I will come upon thee." Okay, so let's go ahead and put this together now. The phrase, the day of the Lord, is better understood as the day of Jehovah. Okay, it's always a reference to judgment day. Not only that, but we also learned that not only does the day of the Lord come as a thief, but so does Christ. Okay, this means that the day of the Lord, or the day of Jehovah, is referring to the day of the Lord Jesus. It's the time when he comes to judge the world. Okay, and this takes us to our next comparison, which will be our 12th comparison, which is that they both claim to be coming. Okay, so just as we went over, not only does the Bible teach us that the day of the Lord was coming, but it also teaches us what that means. Okay, it means that God himself was to come in the day of judgment. Let's turn to Isaiah chapter 26. I want to read verses 17 to 21. So here we'll get the context to be sure that this is in fact speaking about the day of judgment. Isaiah 26, verse 17. There we read, "Like as a woman with child that draweth near the time of her delivery is in pain and crieth out in her pangs, so have we been in thy sight, O Jehovah." What passage does this sound like? Well, let's take a look at 1 Thessalonians chapter 5, verse 1. Keep your finger here, because we're coming. 1 Thessalonians chapter 5, verse 1. There we read, "But of times and seasons, brethren, you have no need that I write unto you, for yourselves know perfectly that the day of the Lord so cometh as a thief in the night. For when they shall say peace and safety, then sudden destruction cometh upon them, as travail upon a woman with child, and they shall not escape." Okay, so the day of the Lord is likened to travail upon a woman with child. This is the same language we just read in Isaiah 26, 17. So let's turn back there and continue reading to see that the day of the Lord is the day when God himself was to come to bring judgment on the world. Isaiah 26, let's start over again, verse 17. "Like as a woman with child that draweth near the time of her delivery, is in pain and crieth out in her pangs,
So we

0: have been in thy sight, O Jehovah. We have been with child, and have been in pain, and have, as it were, brought forth wind, and have not wrought any deliverance in the earth, neither have the inhabitants of the world fallen. Thy dead men shall live together with my dead body, shall they arise. Awake and sing, ye that dwell in dust, and thy dew is as the dew of herbs, and the earth shall cast out her dead. Come, my people, enter thou into thy chambers, and shut thy doors about thee. Hide thyself, as it were, for a little moment, until the indignation be overpassed. For behold, Jehovah cometh out of his place to punish the inhabitants of the earth for her iniquity. The earth also shall disclose her blood, and shall no more cover her slain. The Bible says that Jehovah cometh out of his place to judge or to punish the inhabitants of the earth for their iniquity. And the day of the Lord, we learned earlier, is the day of the Lord Jesus Christ. It's the same day or period of time where Jehovah comes out of his place to punish the world for their sin. Let's turn to 1 Chronicles chapter 16. I want to read verses 31 to 36. 1 Chronicles chapter 16. There we read. Let the heavens be glad and let the earth rejoice. And let men say among the nations, Jehovah reigneth. Let the sea roar and the fullness thereof. Let the fields rejoice and all that is therein. Then shall the trees of the wood sing out at the presence of Jehovah, because he cometh to judge the earth. Oh, give thanks unto Jehovah, for he is good, for his mercy endureth forever. And say ye, save us, O God of our salvation, and gather us together, and deliver us from the heathen, that we may give thanks to thy holy name, and glory in thy praise. Blessed be Jehovah, God of Israel, for ever and ever. And all the people said, Amen. Praise Jehovah. In other words, it was Jehovah God who was to come for the purpose of judging the world. Okay, and that's exactly what Christ is doing in our day. He's judging the world. Let's turn to 2 Timothy chapter 4, verse 1. Here we're going to read an interesting verse that talks about Jehovah coming along with Christ to judge the world. 2 Timothy chapter 4, verse 1. There we read. I charge thee therefore before God and the Lord Jesus Christ, who shall judge the quick and the dead at his appearing and his kingdom. Notice that it's speaking about God and the Lord Jesus Christ, who shall judge the quick and the dead. Yet it doesn't say at their appearance, meaning God and Christ, and it says at his appearance, because they're one and the same God. Okay, and this is what this verse is pointing to, that God and Jesus Christ would come to judge the world at his appearing, because the Lord Jesus Christ is Jehovah God. All right, so I want to move on to the next point, which is that both, the Bible refers to both as being the King of Israel. Okay, so in the historical account of the Bible, we know that God chose a people for himself. He chose the nation of Israel to represent his chosen people here on earth. God was to rule over them as he rules over his true people. In other words, God was to be their king. But because the nation of Israel were not the true chosen people of God, but rather they were a stiff-necked people, they wanted to be like the heathen nations around them, and they wanted an earthly king. They wanted a king they could see. Let's take a look at that. Let's turn to 1 Samuel chapter 8. We'll read verses 4 to 10. 1 Samuel chapter 8, verse 4 says, Then all the elders of Israel gathered themselves together and came to Samuel unto Ramah and said unto him, Behold, thou art old, and thy sons walk not in thy ways. Now make us a king to judge us like all the nations. But the thing displeased Samuel when they said, Give us a king to judge us. And Samuel prayed unto Jehovah. And Jehovah said unto Samuel, Hearken unto the voice of the people and all that they say unto thee, for they have not rejected thee, but they have rejected me, that I should not reign over them. according to all the works which they have done since the day I brought them out of Egypt, even unto this day, wherewith they have forsaken me, and served other gods, so do they also unto thee. Now therefore hearken unto the voice, how be it? Yet protest solemnly unto them, and shew them the manner of the king that shall reign over them. And Samuel told all the words of Jehovah unto the people that asked of him a king. So the account continues by Samuel describing to the nation of Israel what kind of king would rule over them. And this king would be no king like God. Let's continue reading. Verse 11. And he said, this will be the manner of the king that shall reign over you. He will take your sons and appoint them for himself, for his chariots, to be his horsemen, and some shall run before his chariots. And he will appoint him captains over 10,000s and captains over 50s, and will set them to ear his ground, and to reap his harvest, and to make his instruments of war, and instruments of his chariots. And he will take your daughters to be confectionaries, and to be cooks, and to be bakers. And he will take your fields, and your vineyards, and your olive yards, even the best of them, and give them to his servants. And he will take a tenth of your seed, and of your vineyards, and give to his officers and to his servants. And he will take your men servants and your maid servants and your goodliest young men and your asses and put them to work. And he will take the tenth of your sheep, and ye shall be his servants. And ye shall cry out in that day because your king, which ye have chosen you, and Jehovah will not hear you in that day. Now, do you think all this that Samuel said to them was enough to discourage them from continuing to ask for an earthly king? We know it wasn't. Okay, let's continue reading. Nevertheless, the people refused to obey the voice of Samuel, and they said, nay, but we will have a king over us, that we may also be like all the nations. Incidentally, this word nations is the word heathens, that we may be like all the heathens, that our king may judge us and go out before us and fight our battles. And Samuel heard all the words of the people, and he rehearsed them in the ears of Jehovah. And Jehovah said to Samuel, hearken unto their voice, and make them a king. And Samuel said unto the men of Israel, go ye every man unto his city. Okay, now despite the nation of Israel's insistence that they have an earthly king, Jehovah still called himself the king of Israel. Okay, but not of the physical nation of Israel, but rather of the spiritual Israel, which was the Israel of God. Let's take a look at that in Isaiah 44. Isaiah 44, we're going to read verses 5 and 6. There we read. One shall say, I am Jehovah's, and another shall call himself by the name of Jacob, and another shall subscribe with his hand unto Jehovah, and surname himself by the name of Israel. Thus saith Jehovah, the King of Israel, and his Redeemer Jehovah of hosts, I am the first, I am the last, besides me there is no God. Now if we look to Christ, we'll notice that the Bible also refers to him as the King of Israel. Let's turn to Matthew chapter 2. We'll read the first three verses. Matthew chapter 2, verse 1. There we read. Now when Jesus was born in Bethlehem of Judea, in the days of Herod the king, behold, there came wise men from east to Jerusalem, saying, where is he that is born King of the Jews? For we have seen his star in the east and are come to worship him. And when Herod the king had heard these things, he was troubled, and all Jerusalem with him. So not only was this prophecy known throughout all the people in Israel when the king would be born, but when the fullness of time came and it actually came to pass, instead of the nation of Israel rejoicing for their new born king, what did the Bible say? What was their reaction? They were all troubled. Nevertheless, you know, as God always had, he had few people even within Israel who were true believers. Let's take a look at John chapter 1. I want to read verses 47 to 50. John chapter 1, verse 47. There we read. Jesus saw Nathanael coming to him and said of him, Behold, an Israelite indeed in whom is no guile. Nathanael said unto him, Whence knowest thou me? Jesus answered and said unto him, Before that Philip called thee, when thou wast under the fig tree, I saw thee. Nathanael answered and said unto him, Rabbi, thou art the Son of God. Thou art the King of Israel. Jesus answered unto him and said, Because I said unto thee, I saw thee under the fig tree, believest thou? Thou shalt see greater things than these. Let's take a look at one more passage. John chapter 18. We're going to read verses 33 to 37. John 18:33. There we read. Then Pilate entered into the judgment hall again and called Jesus and said unto him, Art thou the King of the Jews? Jesus answered him, Sayest thou this thing of thyself, or did others tell it of thee? Pilate answered, Am I a Jew? Thine own nation and chief priests have delivered thee unto me. What hast thou done? Jesus answered, My kingdom is not of this world. If my kingdom were of this world, then would my servants fight, that I should not be delivered to the Jews. But now my kingdom is not from hence. Pilate therefore said unto him, Art thou a king then? Jesus answered, Thou sayest that I am a king. To this end was I born, and for this cause came I into the world, that I should bear witness unto the truth. Everyone that is of the truth heareth my voice. So not only are both Jehovah and Christ referred to as the King of Israel, but our next comparison is going to show us that they were also both rejected from being king. Even though I keep using the word both to describe Jehovah and Christ, I want to make sure that we understand that it's only because many people believe that they are not one and the same God, but that they're actually individual entities. But as we've seen throughout our study so far, everything that we've gone over that applies to the one also applies to the other, okay? Because of the fact that they are one God. And, you know, they reveal themselves as separate persons, as different persons. Okay, God said that he would come to be judged. And so when we look to the scriptures, we come across scriptures that show us that both Jehovah and Christ were doing the same thing. They came to judge. God calls himself the King of Israel, and so does Christ. And just as Israel rejected God from being their king, they did the same thing to Christ. Again, this is not a coincidence, but because if they reject the one, then by default, they have to reject the other. And we saw in our previous comparison that Israel rejected Jehovah from being king. Okay, they wanted an earthly king, one they could see, one that would go out and fight their battles for them. Well, one would have thought that the prophecy of the coming king, the coming Messiah, to, you know, the ruler of Israel, would have been exactly what they were waiting for all along. But we know nothing changed. The same condition of the heart that rejected Jehovah from being king also rejected Jehovah from being their earthly visible king. Okay, so Israel's rejection of Christ shows us that their desire for a visible earthly king would have always taken God out of the equation from ruling over them, because the condition of their heart as a nation never changed. Let's take a look at John chapter 19. I want to read verses 14 to 22. John 19, verse 14, there we read, And it was the preparation of the Passover, about the sixth hour, and he saith unto the Jews, Behold your king. But they cried out, away with him, crucify him. Pilate said unto them, Shall I crucify your king? The chief priests answered, We have no king but Caesar. Wow, that to me that's a pretty bold an ignorant statement made by the Jews. Even if they rejected Christ as the promised king, to make a statement that doesn't even recognize the God that they professed to belong to as being their king shows us that really they were truly blind to the facts or the truths of what they were saying and what they were doing. Okay, and this goes right in line with what we learned earlier, that you can't say you belong to God and yet deny Christ, because they're one and the same God. You reject the one, then you are rejecting the other. Let's continue reading, verse 16. Then they delivered him, therefore, unto them to be crucified. And they took Jesus and led him away. And he, bearing his cross, went forth into a place called the place of a skull, which is called in the Hebrew Golgotha. And when they crucified him, the two other with him, on either side one, and Jesus in the midst, and Pilate wrote a title, putting it on the cross, and the writing was, Jesus of Nazareth, the King of the Jews. And this title read many of the Jews, for the place where Jesus was crucified was nigh to the city, and it was written in Hebrew and Greek and Latin. Then said the chief priests of the Jews unto Pilate, write not the King of the Jews, but that he said, I am the King of the Jews. Pilate said, what I have written, I have written. Okay, so let's go ahead and move on to our 15th comparison. And that is that the Bible acknowledges both Jehovah and Christ as Redeemer. Let's turn to Isaiah chapter 47, verse 4. Isaiah 47, verse 4. There we read. As for our Redeemer, Jehovah of hosts is his name, the Holy One of Israel. Let's also take a look at Isaiah 54. We're going to read verses 6 to 8. Isaiah 54, verse 6. For Jehovah hath called thee as a woman forsaken and grieved in spirit, and a wife of youth, when thou wast refused, saith thy God. For a small moment have I forsaken thee, but with great mercies will I gather thee. In a little wrath I hid myself from thee for a moment, but with everlasting kindness I will have mercy on thee, saith Jehovah, thy Redeemer. Now let's think about something for a moment. All throughout the Old Testament, God refers to himself as the Redeemer of his people. Okay, now some look at this and conclude that it's because God is looking forward in time when he would send his son to die on the cross. But the closer we look throughout the Old Testament, the closer we see things that God reveals many times that this redemption is actually in the past tense. Let's take a look at Psalm chapter 71. And this is what a lot of people tend to ignore. They've been taught to look ahead to the cross as the time when payment for sin was made. But when they come across passages like this that teach that their redemption or that speak of their redemption as being past, they sort of look over that. Psalm chapter 71, we're going to read verses 22 to 23. There we read, I will also praise thee with psaltery, even thy truth, O my God. Unto thee will I sing with the harp, O thou Holy One of Israel. My lips shall greatly rejoice when I sing unto thee, and my soul, which thou hast redeemed. Okay, let's go to Psalm 74, verse 2. There we read, Remember thy congregation, which thou hast purchased of old, the rod of thine inheritance, which thou hast redeemed, this Mount Zion, wherein thou hast dwelt. So to be purchased and to be redeemed go hand in hand. So when we read that we were purchased of old, we can understand that to say that we were redeemed of old. Okay, let's take a look at Ephesians chapter 1. I want to read verses 13 to 14. Ephesians chapter 1, verse 13 says, In whom ye also trusted, after that ye heard the word of truth, the gospel of your salvation, in whom also, after that ye believed, ye were sealed with that Holy Spirit of promise, which is the earnest of our inheritance until the redemption of the purchased possession, unto the praise of his glory. And by the way, this passage is speaking about the redemption of our bodies, which occurs on the last day. But just as Jehovah is said to be our Redeemer, so too is Christ. Let's take a look at Job chapter 19, verse 25. This is a pretty familiar passage. Job chapter 19, verse 25. There we read, For I know that my Redeemer liveth, and that he shall stand at the latter day upon the earth. And this is speaking about Christ. Okay, let's also take a look at Romans chapter 3, 23 and 24. Romans 3, 23 says, For all have sinned and come short of the glory of God, being justified freely by his grace through the redemption that is in Christ Jesus. And let's take a look at the last one. Galatians chapter 4, verse 4. We'll read verses 4 and 5. Galatians 4, 4, we read, "But when the fullness of time was come, God sent forth his Son, made of a woman, made under the law, to redeem them that were under the law, that we might receive the adoption of sons." So the question is, who is our Redeemer? Is it Jehovah or is it Christ? Again, the scriptures are clear that Jehovah and Christ are our Redeemer. This is because they're one and the same God. I want to close here with a word of prayer. Dear Heavenly Father, we give you thanks once again, Lord, that we can come before you, Lord, to look for truth. And we ask, Lord, that you continue to guide us into truth, Lord, that you help us to see, Lord, what you would have us to see. Lord, thank you, Father, for your word, and thank you for opening up the scriptures in this time of the end, Lord. We thank you, Father, for using your people to feed the sheep, Lord, and for continuing to guide us each and every day. Lord, we ask that you be with us the remainder of this day, and that you guide us, Lord, as we go about our week, Lord. May we do your pleasure, and may we do your will, Father. In Jesus' name we pray. Amen.
1: 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For more of Eddie's studies, go to eBibleFellowship.org. Until next time, may the Lord's perfect will be done.

0: We welcome you to eBible Fellowship's Bible reading program. We read in 2 Timothy 3, verse 16, "All Scripture is given by inspiration of God and is profitable for doctrine, for reproof, for correction, for instruction in righteousness." Now, let's begin our Bible reading program.
1: Psalm 34, a psalm of David when he changed his behavior before Abimelech, who drove him away, and he departed. I will bless Jehovah at all times. His praise shall continually be in my mouth. My soul shall make her boast in Jehovah. The humble shall hear thereof and be glad. O magnify Jehovah with me, and let us exalt his name together. I sought Jehovah, and he heard me, and delivered me from all my fears. They looked unto him, and were lightened, and their faces were not ashamed. This poor man cried, and Jehovah heard him, and saved him out of all his troubles. The angel of Jehovah encampeth round about them that fear him, and delivereth them. O taste and see that Jehovah is good. Blessed is the man that trusteth in him. O fear Jehovah, ye his saints, for there is no want to them that fear him. The young lions do lack, and suffer hunger, but they that seek Jehovah shall not want any good thing. Come, ye children, hearken unto me. I will teach you the fear of Jehovah. What man is he that desireth life, and loveth many days, that he may see good? Keep thy tongue from evil, and thy lips from speaking guile. Depart from evil, and do good. Seek peace, and pursue it. The eyes of Jehovah are upon the righteous, and his ears are open unto their cry. The face of Jehovah is against them that do evil, to cut off the remembrance of them from the earth. The righteous cry, and Jehovah heareth, and delivereth them out of all their troubles. Jehovah is nigh unto them that are of a broken heart, and saveth such as be of a contrite spirit. Many are the afflictions of the righteous, but Jehovah delivereth him out of them all. He keepeth all his bones, not one of them is broken. Evil shall slay the wicked, and they that hate the righteous shall be desolate. Jehovah redeemeth the soul of his servants, and none of them that trust in him shall be desolate.

Psalm 35. A Psalm of David. Plead my cause, O Jehovah, with them that strive with me. Fight against them that fight against me. Take hold of shield and buckler, and stand up for mine help. Draw out also the spear, and stop the way against them that persecute me. Say unto my soul, I am thy salvation. Let them be confounded and put to shame that seek after my soul. Let them be turned back and brought to confusion that devise my hurt. Let them be as chaff before the wind, and let the angel of Jehovah chase them. Let their way be dark and slippery, and let the angel of Jehovah persecute them. For without cause have they hid for me their net in a pit, which without cause they have digged for my soul. Let destruction come upon him at unawares, and let his net that he hath hid catch himself. Into that very destruction let him fall. And my soul shall be joyful in Jehovah, it shall rejoice in his salvation. All my bones shall say, Jehovah, who is like unto thee, which deliverest the poor from him that is too strong for him, yea, the poor and the needy from him that spoileth him? False witnesses did rise up. They laid to my charge things that I knew not. They rewarded me evil for good to the spoiling of my soul. But as for me, when they were sick, my clothing was sackcloth. I humbled my soul with fasting, and my prayer returned into mine own bosom. I behaved myself as though he had been my friend or brother. I bowed down heavily, as one that mourneth for his mother. But in mine adversity they rejoiced, and gathered themselves together. Yea, the abjects gathered themselves together against me, and I knew it not. They did tear me, and ceased not. With hypocritical mockers in feasts, they gnashed upon me with their teeth. Lord, how long wilt thou look on? Rescue my soul from their destructions, my darling from the lions. I will give thee thanks in the great congregation. I will praise thee among much people. Let not them that are mine enemies wrongfully rejoice over me, neither let them wink with the eye that hate me without a cause. For they speak not peace, but they devise deceitful matters against them that are quiet in the land. Yea, they opened their mouth wide against me, and said, Aha, aha, our eye hath seen it. This thou hast seen, O Jehovah, keep not silence. O Lord, be not far from me. Stir up thyself, and awake to my judgment, even unto my cause, my God, and my Lord. Judge me, O Jehovah, my God, according to thy righteousness, and let them not rejoice over me. Let them not say in their hearts, Ah, so would we have it. Let them not say, We have swallowed him up. Let them be ashamed and brought to confusion, together that rejoice at mine hurt. Let them be clothed with shame and dishonor, that magnify themselves against me. Let them shout for joy and be glad, that favor my righteous cause. Yea, let them say continually, Let Jehovah be magnified, which hath pleasure in the prosperity of his servant. And my tongue shall speak of thy righteousness, and of thy praise all the day long. Psalm 36. To the chief musician, a psalm of David, the servant of Jehovah. The transgression of the wicked saith within my heart,
that there is no fear of God before his eyes. For he flattereth himself in his own eyes, until his iniquity be found to be hateful. The words of his mouth are iniquity and deceit. He hath left off to be wise and to do good. He deviseth mischief upon his bed. He setteth himself in a way that is not good. He abhorreth not evil. Thy mercy, O Jehovah, is in the heavens, and thy faithfulness reacheth unto the clouds. Thy righteousness is like the great mountains. Thy judgments are a great deep. O Jehovah, thou preservest man and beast. How excellent is thy loving kindness, O God! Therefore the children of men put their trust under the shadow of thy wings. They shall be abundantly satisfied with the fatness of thy house, and thou shalt make them drink of the river of thy pleasures. For with thee is the fountain of life. In thy light shall we see light. O continue thy loving kindness unto them that know thee, and thy righteousness to the upright in heart. Let not the foot of pride come against me, and let not the hand of the wicked remove me. There are the workers of iniquity fallen. They are cast down and shall not be able to rise. Psalm 37. A psalm of David. Fret not thyself because of evildoers, neither be thou envious against the workers of iniquity. For they shall soon be cut down like the grass, and wither as the green herb. Trust in Jehovah, and do good, so shalt thou dwell in the land, and verily thou shalt be fed. Delight thyself also in Jehovah, and he shall give thee the desires of thine heart. Commit thy way unto Jehovah. Trust also in him, and he shall bring it to pass. And he shall bring forth thy righteousness as the light, and thy judgment as the noonday. Rest in Jehovah, and wait patiently for him. Fret not thyself because of him who prospereth in his way, because of the man who bringeth wicked devices to pass. Cease from anger and forsake wrath. Fret not thyself in any wise to do evil. For evildoers shall be cut off, but those that wait upon Jehovah, they shall inherit the earth. For yet a little while, and the wicked shall not be, yea, thou shalt diligently consider his place, and it shall not be. But the meek shall inherit the earth, and shall delight themselves in the abundance of peace. The wicked plotteth against the just, and gnasheth upon him with his teeth. The Lord shall laugh at him, for he seeth that his day is coming. The wicked have drawn out the sword, and have bent their bow, to cast down the poor and needy, and to slay such as be of upright conversation. Their sword shall enter into their own heart, and their bows shall be broken. A little that a righteous man hath is better than the riches of many wicked. For the arms of the wicked shall be broken, but Jehovah upholdeth the righteous. Jehovah knoweth the days of the upright, and their inheritance shall be for ever. They shall not be ashamed in the evil time, and in the days of famine they shall be satisfied. But the wicked shall perish, and the enemies of Jehovah shall be as the fat of lambs. They shall consume, into smoke shall they consume away. The wicked borroweth, and payeth not again,
but the righteous showeth mercy and giveth. For such as be blessed of him shall inherit the earth, and they that be cursed of him shall be cut off. The steps of a good man are ordered by Jehovah, and he delighteth in his way. Though he fall, he shall not be utterly cast down, for Jehovah upholdeth him with his hand. I have been young, and now am old. Yet have I not seen the righteous forsaken, nor his seed begging bread. He is ever merciful, and lendeth, and his seed is blessed.

lied. The wicked watcheth the righteous, and seeketh to slay him. Jehovah will not leave him in his hand, nor condemn him when he is judged. Wait on Jehovah, and keep his way, and he shall exalt thee to inherit the land. When the wicked are cut off, thou shalt see it. I have seen the wicked in great power, and spreading himself like a green bay tree. Yet he passed away, and lo, he was not. Yea, I sought him, but he could not be found. Mark the perfect man, and behold the upright, for the end of that man is peace. But the transgressors shall be destroyed together. The end of the wicked shall be cut off. But the salvation of the righteous is of Jehovah. He is their strength in the time of trouble. And Jehovah shall help them and deliver them. He shall deliver them from the wicked and save them because they trust in him.

Psalm 38. A Psalm of David to bring to remembrance. O Jehovah, rebuke me not in thy wrath, neither chasten me in thy hot displeasure. For thine arrows stick fast in me, and thy hand presseth me sore. There is no soundness in my flesh because of thine anger, neither is there any rest in my bones because of my sin. For mine iniquities are gone over mine head, as an heavy burden they are too heavy for me. My wounds stink and are corrupt because of my foolishness. I am troubled, I am bowed down greatly. I go mourning all the day long, for my loins are filled with a loathsome disease, and there is no soundness in my flesh. I am feeble and sore broken. I have roared by reason of the disquietness of my heart. Lord, all my desire is before thee, and my groaning is not hid from thee. My heart panteth, my strength faileth me. As for the light of mine eyes, it also is gone from me. My lovers and my friends stand aloof from my sore, and my kinsmen stand afar off. They also that seek after my life lay snares for me, and they that seek my hurt speak mischievous things, and imagine deceits all the day long. But I, as a deaf man, heard not, and I was as a dumb man that openeth not his mouth. Thus I was as a man that heareth not, and in whose mouth are no reproofs. For in thee, O Jehovah, do I hope. Thou wilt hear, O Lord, my God. For I said, Hear me, lest otherwise they should rejoice over me. When my foot slippeth, they magnify themselves against me. For I am ready to halt, and my sorrow is continually before me. For I will declare mine iniquity, I will be sorry for my sin. But mine enemies are lively, and they are strong, and they that hate me wrongfully are multiplied. They also that render evil for good are mine adversaries, because I follow the thing that good is. Forsake me not, O Jehovah. O my God, be not far from me. Make haste to help me, O Lord, my salvation. Psalm 39. To the chief musician, even to Jeduthun, a psalm of David. I said, I will take heed to my ways, that I sin not with my tongue. I will keep my mouth with a bridle, while the wicked is before me. I was dumb with silence, I held my peace, even from good, and my sorrow was stirred. My heart was hot within me, while I was musing the fire burned. Then spake I with my tongue, Jehovah, make me to know mine end, and the measure of my days what it is, that I may know how frail I am. Behold, thou hast made my days as an handbreadth, and mine age is as nothing before thee. Verily, every man at his best state is altogether vanity. Selah. Surely every man walketh in a vain show. Surely they are disquieted in vain. He heapeth up riches, and knoweth not who shall gather them. And now, Lord, what wait I for? My hope is in thee. Deliver me from all my transgressions. Make me not the reproach of the foolish. I was dumb, I opened not my mouth, because thou didst it.
remove thy stroke away from me. I am consumed by the blow of thine hand. When thou with rebukes dost correct man for iniquity, thou makest his beauty to consume away like a moth. Surely every man is vanity, Selah. Hear my prayer, O Jehovah, and give ear unto my cry. Hold not thy peace at my tears, for I am a stranger with thee, and a sojourner as all my fathers were. O spare me that I may recover strength before I go hence and be no more.

Psalm 40. To the chief musician, a psalm of David. I waited patiently for Jehovah, and he inclined unto me, and heard my cry. He brought me up also out of an horrible pit, out of the miry clay, and set my feet upon a rock, and established my goings. And he hath put a new song in my mouth, even praise unto our God. Many shall see it, and fear, and shall trust in Jehovah. Blessed is that man that maketh Jehovah his trust, and respecteth not the proud, nor such as turn aside to lies. Many, O Jehovah my God, are thy wonderful works which thou hast done, and thy thoughts which are to usward. They cannot be reckoned up in order unto thee. If I would declare and speak of them, they are more than can be numbered. Sacrifice and offering thou didst not desire. Mine ears hast thou opened. Burnt offering and sin offering hast thou not required. Then said I, Lo, I come. In the volume of the book it is written of me. I delight to do thy will, O my God. Yea, thy law is within my heart. I have preached righteousness in the great congregation. Lo, I have not refrained my lips, O Jehovah, thou knowest. I have not hid thy righteousness within my heart. I have declared thy faithfulness and thy salvation. I have not concealed thy loving kindness and thy truth from the great congregation. Withhold not thou thy tender mercies from me, O Jehovah. Let thy loving kindness and thy truth continually preserve me. For innumerable evils have compassed me about. Mine iniquities have taken hold upon me, so that I am not able to look up. They are more than the hairs of mine head. Therefore my heart faileth me. Be pleased, O Jehovah, to deliver me. O Jehovah, make haste to help me. Let them be ashamed and confounded together that seek after my soul to destroy it. Let them be driven backward and put to shame that wish me evil. Let them be desolate for a reward of their shame that say unto me, Aha, aha. Let all those that seek thee rejoice and be glad in thee. Let such as love thy salvation say continually, Jehovah be magnified. But I am poor and needy, yet the Lord thinketh upon me. Thou art my help and my deliverer. Make no tarrying, O my God.

Psalm 41. To the chief musician, a psalm of David. Blessed is he that considereth the poor. Jehovah will deliver him in time of trouble. Jehovah will preserve him and keep him alive. And he shall be blessed upon the earth, and thou wilt not deliver him unto the will of his enemies. Jehovah will strengthen him upon the bed of languishing. Thou wilt make all his bed in his sickness. I said, Jehovah, be merciful unto me. Heal my soul, for I have sinned against thee. Mine enemies speak evil of me. When shall he die, and his name perish? And if he come to see me, he speaketh vanity. His heart gathereth iniquity to itself. When he goeth abroad, he telleth it. All that hate me whisper together against me. Against me do they devise my hurt. An evil disease, say they, cleaveth fast unto him. And now that he lieth, he shall rise up no more. Yea, mine own familiar friend, in whom I trusted, which did eat of my bread, hath lifted up his heel against me. But thou, O Jehovah, be merciful unto me, and raise me up, that I may requite them. By this I know that thou favorest me, because mine enemy doth not triumph over me. And as for me, thou upholdest me in mine integrity, and settest me before thy face for ever. Blessed be Jehovah, God of Israel, from everlasting and to everlasting. Amen and amen. Psalm 42. To the chief musician, Maskil, for the sons of Korah. As the hart panteth after the water brooks, so panteth my soul after thee, O God. My soul thirsteth for God, for the living God. When shall I come and appear before God? My tears have been my meat day and night, while they continually say unto me, Where is thy God? When I remember these things, I pour out my soul in me. For I have gone with the multitude. I went with them to the house of God, with the voice of joy and praise, with a multitude that kept holy day. Why art thou cast down, O my soul? And why art thou disquieted in me? Hope thou in God, for I shall yet praise him for the help of his countenance. O my God, my soul is cast down within me. Therefore will I remember thee from the land of Jordan, and of the Hermonites from the hill Mizar. Deep calleth unto deep at the noise of thy waterspouts. All thy waves and thy billows are gone over me. Yet Jehovah will command his loving kindness in the daytime, and in the night his song shall be with me, and my prayer unto the God of my life. I will say unto God my rock, Why hast thou forgotten me? Why go I mourning because of the oppression of the enemy? As with a sword in my bones, mine enemies reproach me, while they say daily unto me, Where is thy God? Why art thou cast down, O my soul? And why art thou disquieted within me? Hope thou in God, for I shall yet praise him, who is the health of my countenance and my God.

Psalm 43. Judge me, O God, and plead my cause against an ungodly nation. O deliver me from the deceitful and unjust man. For thou art the God of my strength. Why dost thou cast me off? Why go I mourning because of the oppression of the enemy? O send out thy light and thy truth. Let them lead me, let them bring me unto thy holy hill, and to thy tabernacles. Then will I go unto the altar of God, unto God my exceeding joy. Yea, upon the harp will I praise thee, O God, my God. Why art thou cast down, O my soul? And why art thou disquieted within me? Hope in God, for I shall yet praise him, who is the health of my countenance and my God. Psalm 44. To the chief musician for the sons of Korah, Maskil. We have heard with our ears, O God, our fathers have told us what work thou didst in their days, in the times of old. How thou didst drive out the heathen with thy hand, and plantest them. How thou didst afflict the people, and cast them out. For they got not the land in possession by their own sword, neither did their own arm save them. But thy right hand and thine arm, and the light of thy countenance, because thou hadst a favor unto them. Thou art my king, O God. Command deliverances for Jacob. Through thee will we push down our enemies. Through thy name will we tread them under that rise up against us. For I will not trust in my bow, neither shall my sword save me. But thou hast saved us from our enemies, and hast put them to shame that hated us. In God we boast all the day long, and praise thy name for ever, Selah. But thou hast cast off, and put us to shame, and goest not forth with our armies. Thou makest us to turn back from the enemy, and they which hate us spoil for themselves. Thou hast given us like sheep appointed for meat, and hast scattered us among the heathen. Thou sellest thy people for naught, and dost not increase thy wealth by their price. Thou makest us a reproach to our neighbors, a scorn and a derision to them that are round about us. Thou makest us a byword among the heathen, a shaking of the head among the people. My confusion is continually before me, and the shame of my face hath covered me. For the voice of him that reproacheth and blasphemeth by reason of the enemy and avenger. All this is come upon us, yet have we not forgotten thee. Neither have we dealt falsely in thy covenant. Our heart is not turned back, neither have our steps declined from thy way. Though thou hast sore broken us in the place of dragons, and covered us with the shadow of death, if we have forgotten the name of our God, or stretched out our hands to a strange God, shall not God search this out? For he knoweth the secrets of the heart. Yea, for thy sake are we killed all the day long. We are counted as sheep for the slaughter. Awake, why sleepest thou, O Lord? Arise, cast us not off forever. Wherefore hidest thou thy face, and forgettest our affliction and our oppression?
for our soul is bowed down to the dust. Our belly cleaveth unto the earth. Arise for our help, and redeem us for thy mercy's sake.

Psalm 45. To the chief musician upon Shoshinim, for the sons of Korah, Maskil, a song of loves. My heart is inditing a good matter. I speak of the things which I have made touching the king. My tongue is the pen of a ready writer. Thou art fairer than the children of men. Grace is poured into thy lips. Therefore God hath blessed thee for ever. Gird thy sword upon thy thigh, O most mighty, with thy glory and thy majesty. And in thy majesty ride prosperously because of truth and meekness and righteousness. And thy right hand shall teach thee terrible things. Thine arrows are sharp in the heart of the king's enemies, whereby the people fall under thee. Thy throne, O God, is for ever and ever. The scepter of thy kingdom is a right scepter. Thou lovest righteousness and hatest wickedness. Therefore, God, thy God, hath anointed thee with the oil of gladness above thy fellows. All thy garments smell of myrrh and aloes and cassia out of the ivory palaces, whereby they have made thee glad. Kings' daughters were among thy honorable women. Upon thy right hand did stand the queen in gold of Ophir. Hearken, O daughter, and consider, and incline thine ear. Forget also thine own people, and thy father's house. So shall the king greatly desire thy beauty, for he is thy Lord, and worship thou him. And the daughter of Tyre shall be there with a gift. Even the rich among the people shall entreat thy favor. The king's daughter is all glorious within. Her clothing is of wrought gold. She shall be brought unto the king in raiment of needlework. The virgins, her companions, that follow her shall be brought unto thee. With gladness and rejoicing shall they be brought. They shall enter into the king's palace. Instead of thy fathers shall be thy children, whom thou mayest make princes in all the earth. I will make thy name to be remembered in all generations. Therefore shall the people praise thee for ever and ever.

And we thank you for joining us for eBible Fellowship's Bible Reading Program. 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To another edition of Types and Figures on eBible Fellowship. We're going to be looking into the book of Esther today and learning about Queen Vashti and about Vashti's beauty. Now, you might recall that Vashti was the wife of King Ahasuerus, who we saw as a type and a figure of God himself. But first, let's look at Vashti's beauty. This is in Esther 1. This is during a time of a great feast, and it was the king's desire to bring forth Vashti to show everyone her beauty. And we read in Esther chapter 1, verse 11, that Ahasuerus issues a command. Esther 1, verse 11 reads, "To bring Vashti the queen before the king with the crown royal, to show the people and the princes her beauty, for she was fair to look on." Now we learn in the next verse that Vashti did not obey the command. In Esther chapter 1, verse 12, we read, "But the queen Vashti refused to come at the king's commandment by his chamberlains. Therefore was the king very wroth, and his anger burned in him." Now, once we see that Vashti represents national Israel, suddenly the spiritual meaning of this passage starts to come into a little bit more focus, and we have a better understanding of what God is teaching us here. Concerning Vashti's beauty, in the case of Israel, Jerusalem, or Judah, God looks at them as being very beautiful. Zion, as a matter of fact, is spoken of as being beautiful in the book of Psalms. So Vashti had a special beauty, and she was fair to look on. And in Lamentations chapter 2, verse 15, we find this same word, beauty, where we read of the judgment upon Judah. Lamentations 2:15 reads, "All that pass by clap their hands at thee. They hiss and wag their head at the daughter of Jerusalem, saying, Is this the city that men call the perfection of beauty, the joy of the whole earth?" Now, regarding Vashti and her refusal to obey the king's commandment to come forth, all of us might think, well, this was a small thing. It was just one little sin. She refused to obey. And as we know, sin is everywhere. It permeates this world everywhere. And again, we might look at this as, well, she just refused to obey just this once. It's just a small thing. Well, yet, in a perfect world, in a good world where sin has never been, we can see how evil a thing it was. Because in the Bible, disobedience is not a light thing. Nehemiah chapter 9, verse 16 and 17 points this out. There we read, "But they and our fathers dealt proudly, and harden their necks, and hearken not to thy commandments, and refuse to obey. Neither were mindful of thy wonders that thou didst among them, but hardened their necks, and in their rebellion appointed a captain to return to their bondage." So here Vashti, she thinks she has her reasons for disobeying. She thinks that she would not just refuse to come if there were not good reasons. But God, whom Ahasuerus typifies, gives us commandments, and he always gives us commandments. Is there ever a sufficient reason, if we think about this, to disobey him? Any reason at all to disobey God? Well, we may think that we have reason to disobey him, but there's never justification for doing so. Disobeying God is just another way of saying that we're sinning or that we're transgressing his law. And we never have justification for doing this. And in Esther chapter 1, we don't read that this was Vashti's habit to disobey. It seemed like she had never done this before because the king was so furious. It sounded like he was actually surprised that she would refuse. But if you think about it, how many times does it take for us to disobey one of God's commandments before he can legally and justly and rightly put us away? How many times does it take? It only takes one. James chapter 2, verse 10 declares, "For whosoever shall keep the whole law and yet offend in one point, he is guilty of all." How many sins did it take Adam and Eve to commit before the whole human race was cast down? One sin of disobedience.
Now, of course, that one sin would destroy all mankind, each one of us, except God provided a way of salvation for certain individuals that he chose, and that was his elect, whom he predestinated to save from before the foundation of the world. But as a result of Vashti's disobedience, we find out that she is to be put away from the king. In Esther chapter 1, verse 19, we read, "Let the king give her royal estate unto another that is better than she." We can see how God did this with Israel. When Jesus went to the cross and the veil of the temple was rent in twain, he divorced national Israel. He put Israel away. In Matthew 21, it'd be good to read this whole parable in Matthew 21, which begins in verse 33, but we're only going to look at one verse. We read in Matthew 21, verse 43, "Therefore say I unto you, the kingdom of God shall be taken from you and given to a nation bringing forth the fruits thereof." This is referring to Israel. If you read this parable, this is very apparent. So here Vashti is put away, and then a search will begin for her replacement. And in the next edition of Types and Figures, we're going to be looking at who takes the place of Vashti as queen and who it is that she represents. Queen Vashti, a type and figure of national Israel.

Greetings, everyone. This is Bob Grandy welcoming you to eBible Fellowship's program called Where's That Bible Verse? God tells us in Romans 15, verse 4, "For whatsoever things were written aforetime were written for our learning, that we through patience and comfort of the Scriptures might have hope." During this time, I'll slowly read and then repeat 5 random verses from the King James Bible, but I will not tell you where they are located in God's Word, the Bible. So listen carefully and try to identify which Bible book, chapter, and even the verse number where each verse can be found. Here's the first verse. "For Jehovah thy God is a consuming fire, even a jealous God." I'll read it again. "For Jehovah thy God is a consuming fire, even a jealous God." And here's the second verse. "The elder unto the elect lady and her children, whom I love in the truth, and not I only, but also all they that have known the truth." And I'll read it again. "The elder unto the elect lady and her children, whom I love in the truth, and not I only, but also all they that have known the truth." Here's the third verse. "Now in the first year of Cyrus, king of Persia, that the word of Jehovah by the mouth of Jeremiah might be fulfilled, Jehovah stirred up the spirit of Cyrus, king of Persia, that he made a proclamation throughout all his kingdom, and put it also in writing, saying," and I will repeat this verse. "Now in the first year of Cyrus, king of Persia, that the word of Jehovah by the mouth of Jeremiah might be fulfilled, Jehovah stirred up the spirit of Cyrus, king of Persia, that he made a proclamation throughout all his kingdom, and put it also in writing, saying." Here's the fourth verse. "Now King David was old and stricken in years, and they covered him with clothes, but he gat no heat." Here it is again. "Now King David was old and stricken in years, and they covered him with clothes, but he gat no heat." And here's our fifth and final verse today. "Trust in Jehovah with all thine heart, and lean not unto thine own understanding." I'll repeat it. "Trust in Jehovah with all thine heart, and lean not unto thine own understanding." And we'll be back in a moment to discover where these scriptures are located in God's Word, the Bible.

All right, let's find out where today's verses are found in the Bible. Here's the first verse. For Jehovah thy God is a consuming fire, even a jealous God. That verse is found in Deuteronomy chapter 4, verse 24. That's Deuteronomy 4, 24. Here's the second verse. The elder unto the elect lady and her children, whom I love in the truth, and not I only, but also all they that have known the truth. We can find that verse in the book of 2 John, verse 1. 2 John, verse 1. And here's the third verse. Now in the first year of Cyrus, king of Persia, that the word of Jehovah by the mouth of Jeremiah might be fulfilled, Jehovah stirred up the spirit of Cyrus, king of Persia, that he made a proclamation throughout all his kingdom, and put it also in writing, saying, that verse is found in the book of Ezra, chapter 1, verse 1. Ezra 1, verse 1. And here's the fourth verse. Now King David was old and stricken in years, and they covered him with clothes, but he gat no heat. That verse is found in 1 Kings, chapter 1, verse 1. 1 Kings 1, verse 1. And our fifth verse today is, trust in Jehovah with all thine heart, and lean not unto thine own understanding. That verse is found in Proverbs chapter 3, verse 5. Proverbs chapter 3, verse 5. Thank you for joining us today to discover where's that Bible verse? And remember what God tells us in Psalm 119, verse 105. Thy word is a lamp unto my feet and a light unto my path.

0: eBible Fellowship would like you to know that we're preparing for a track trip to South America to visit Santa Cruz, Bolivia. 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Once again, that's a track trip to Bolivia, Lord willing, September 19th through the 28th. And if you're interested in joining us on this track trip, please write us at info@ebiblefellowship.org. The deadline for signing up for the Bolivia track trip is Wednesday, July 15th at noon.
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2: Good afternoon, everyone, and welcome to eBible Fellowship's The Bible Exalted program. 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This is a 1.5 hour program with 1 hour for folks listening on the radio program. 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We do ask that you stay on topic based on the discussion that we're having. If there's a natural progression or change in the topic, you are welcome to speak on that issue. And if you've called last week, we ask that you refrain from calling this week. So we're having an alternate call-in schedule. So once again, the topic is harmonizing all biblical conclusions versus no need to harmonize all biblical conclusions. And we'll start with you, Bob.
3: Thanks, Gary. I figured before we get going on whether biblical harmonization is needed or not, we should start out by exalting the Bible and restating that the Bible alone and in its entirety is the Word of God. And it is the supreme authority on what is true and trustworthy. So if any individual has any other authority than the Bible, it will lead them to have a false doctrine and false conclusions and ultimately not be annihilated on the last day by God. So for the sake of this discussion today, if we limit our authority to the Bible alone, we still have to insist that, and because the Bible insists that all conclusions derived from the Bible must harmonize. There cannot be any contradictory doctrines that float around bumping against each other. In fact, in the past, many of the topics on this Bible Exalted program have been chosen to refute false biblical conclusions that do not agree with the Bible. And for example, I'll list a few. In July 22nd, we talked about the false doctrine of free will versus the true doctrine of election. And if anybody wants to look these up, they can on our YouTube channel. September 23rd, we talked about the false doctrine that God is still saving people today versus the true doctrine that God stopped saving people on May 21, 2011. December 9th, we talked about the false doctrine that Jesus died for everybody versus the true doctrine that Jesus died for certain ones called his elect. And just last week, we talked about, on January 6th, we talked about the false doctrine that God speaks today in dreams and visions and tongues versus the true doctrine that God only speaks in the Bible. And so as we've shown in these past programs, the false doctrines and conclusions will not stand up to the scrutiny of comparing scripture with scripture. And in essence, a false doctrine or a false conclusion is a private interpretation, which is forbidden by God's word. I'll read 2 Peter 1, verses 20 and 21, which talks about this. Knowing this first, that no prophecy of the scripture is of any private interpretation, for the prophecy came not in old time by the will of man, but holy men of God speak as they were moved by the Holy Ghost. So how do we make sure that we're harmonizing biblical conclusions? I think a good place to start is to obey God's word in 1 Corinthians 2, verses 12 and 13, where it says, "Now we have received not the spirit of the world, but the spirit which is of God, that we might know the things that are freely given to us of God, which things also we speak, not in the words which man's wisdom teacheth, but which the Holy Ghost teacheth, comparing spiritual things with spiritual." So we know that man's wisdom will teach lies because the heart of man is desperately wicked above all things. But if we compare spiritual things, which are biblical conclusions, with other spiritual things, other biblical conclusions, they must and will eventually harmonize because it is impossible for God, the Holy Spirit, to lie. And we read in Romans 3, verse 4, "God forbid, yea, let God be true, but every man a liar." Okay, so I couldn't find the word harmony or harmonize in the Bible, but an English word synonym would be the word conformed. And we read in Romans 8, 29, "For whom he did foreknow, he also did predestinate to be conformed," or we could say to be in harmony with, "to the image of his son, that he might be the firstborn among many brethren." And another synonym for harmony is the word agreement. And we find that in 2 Corinthians 6, verse 16. "And what agreement or harmony hath the temple of God with idols? For ye are the temple of the living God," and talking about the elect. "As God hath said, I will dwell in them and walk in them, and I will be their God, and they shall be my people." So we can confidently make this biblical conclusion that all biblical conclusions must conform with each other and be in agreement with each other. They must harmonize. Just as the three persons of the Godhead are in harmony with each other, as we read in 1 John 5, 7, and 8. And this, with this verse, I'll pass it on to the others in the group. "For there are three that bear record in heaven, the Father, the Word, and the Holy Ghost. And these three are one. And there are three that bear witness in the earth, the Spirit, and the water, and the blood. And these three agree or are in harmony in one."
2: Thanks, Bob. Very well outlined there. Does anyone else like to add to that?
4: I'll share a verse. This is, I think Bobby read 1 Corinthians about comparing scripture to scripture.
3: Yeah.
4: Recall. Yeah, and I was just focused on that last verse in 1 Corinthians 2:16. It says, For who hath known the mind of the Lord, that he may instruct him, but we have the mind of Christ." And I was thinking about that. In the Bible, it is the mind of Christ. And we can learn about God through the Bible. And he gives us instruction on how to study the Bible. And it's really done to help us understand the mind of Christ, how Christ thinks, and not how we think. So when we come to the Bible, we can't come with our own understanding of how to define certain things in the Bible. Like, for example, a rock. The Bible defines what a rock is for us. We can't come with our own conclusions. So this would be part of harmonizing the Bible, is we have to first see how God defines certain terms, like the Bible's its own dictionary. And we have to use that to figure it out. And I was talking to somebody on the street about this in California, trying to explain that anytime we try to understand something in the Bible, we have to see how God will define that term. And just a quick example is the rock that Moses struck That rock in Hebrews, we learned, is picturing Christ. So that's a good example. And that wasn't coming from our own minds. We used the Bible and we compared scripture to scripture in order to come to that conclusion.
3: Yeah, Garrett. I'm sorry.
5: No, go ahead, Bob. Go ahead.
3: No, I'm just going to say, Carr, you mentioned that the Bible is its own dictionary. And I was in preparing for this, I was looking at Harold Camping's book on how to study the Bible. And one of the postulates, I guess you could say, is the Bible is its own dictionary. There's others too. The Bible is its own grammar book.
4: Yeah.
3: And the Bible is infallible. And Mr. Camping goes on in detail about all these points, but I'm just going to list a few. The Bible has more than one level of meaning in that it teaches moral, but more importantly, the spiritual truths that come from the Bible are typically more important. The gospel, the Bible is absolutely accurate in its record of historical events. So, you know, you have people out there that try to refute, you know, what the history that's in the Bible, and that's not possible. So I just thought I'd add one to what you were saying about the Bible as its own dictionary.
5: Mm-hmm. I'd like to try an example that will help people, I think, understand what we're talking about, because we're talking about harmonizing conclusions and over against no need to harmonize conclusions. So let's say the police have arrested a guy and they have a witness, and the witness says, that's the guy. And so they arrest him and they feel, yeah, pretty strong case. But then another witness comes along and says, that guy was with me across town at the time you're saying he robbed the bank. So now you have two witnesses, right? One is saying he did it. The other is saying he couldn't have done it because he was with me. And so what are the police going to do? What are they going to do? They're going to keep investigating and try to find out more evidence. Because what do they know? When you have like these two witnesses and they're speaking contradictory things, what's one thing for sure? What do you know? One of them's lying. One of them's lying. And that's what Bob was saying, you know, with our topics. In this topic, the free will election's a good example. We have witnesses, church witnesses. And basically, you know, like that religion, Jehovah's Witness, it's not a bad name. Now, they do not do it honor because they deny Jehovah, who is Jesus, God in the flesh. They deny he's God. But the name is very good. Really, it's what all God's people do. We witness to the Lord. We witness to the things of the Bible. And so the churches are witnessing, this is what this verse says. This is what this doctrine is teaching. And then you have others who say, no, it doesn't teach that. We're witnessing that it actually teaches the opposite. And that's why this isn't a little thing. This is probably the biggest thing behind wrong doctrine, false gospels, than any other issue. It's not even thought of in the sense of harmonization. Now, I was trying to think, to be fair to the church, because have any of you heard the church talk about harmonizing conclusions?
4: Yeah, I don't think I've ever heard that
6: directly
4: being talked about.
5: Yeah, I've never heard it directly like that. But I was trying to think, do they do it some other way? And I think, to be fair, the one thing that the churches might attempt to do in that area would be in the area of systematic theology, where you have a theologian and he writes his theology book, and he's attempting to go through the Bible. Like I read a theologian, his name was Lorraine Bettner, And he, I thought at the time, was pretty good. And that's what he did. He wrote The Reform Doctrine of Predestination was one of his books. And so we went through the whole Bible trying to harmonize the scriptures on that point. But the problem is that typically the theologians write, they have the same problem as the churches. They write from the vantage point of their denomination, their, you know, church's doctrinal position. And so pretty much, even though they can have much truth, there'll be error because they're often trying to harmonize with their church, with confessions and creeds and things that former Reformed theologians have taught. Whereas Mr. Camping, with this one statement, really summarized the whole idea of systematic theology in a nutshell, that Bible study, a biblical hermeneutic, and this is all from the Bible, Bible study is comparing scripture with scripture, like Bob went to 1 Corinthians 2. It is looking for the deeper spiritual meaning, like Carl was talking about, right? The rock, that rock is Christ. And it is also harmonizing all conclusions with the whole of the Bible. And again, what that means is if a conclusion does not fit with other scripture, then you can't hold on to that conclusion. You have failed the test of harmonization, such as, okay, let's give a biblical example, Romans 10, and this would go along with free will, Romans 10 in verse 9, verse 10, Roman, is that it? Yeah, Romans 10, verse 9, that if thou shalt confess with thy mouth the Lord Jesus and shalt believe in thine heart that God has raised him from the dead, thou shalt be saved. That is taken from the Bible. That's a witness of the Bible, right? And I think that's the era we should go in discussing, because God tells us about witnesses. And he speaks of, we can go to the scriptures a little bit later, but he speaks of not accepting the witness of one. There must be two or three, and the witness must agree. Like, again, Bob was pointing out, harmony means agreement, consistency. And that's the problem with the example I gave of the police. And even when they have a suspect, and they grill the suspect, right? And they'll say, okay, what were you doing at this time? And where were you? And the suspect tells them, and a few hours later, another policeman comes in, asks the same questions. Where were you? What were you doing? And maybe they spotted a hole in the story. There's a lack of consistency. It doesn't fit with other things. That's always how they get their guy. You know, they'll just, something doesn't line up. It's not fitting. You know, why would he lie? Why would he lie? It seems he's lying. And that's how Bible study is, really. We're reading witnesses, Romans 10, verse 9. Not that God would lie in his word. No. See, the way God wrote the Bible is there could be an appearance of a certain direction in doctrine, like free will. But you have to go to other witnesses who will clarify what the previous verse said. So then you have consistency in the scriptures, and all scripture will agree entirely. And then you know you have truth. So here again, if thou shalt confess with thy mouth the Lord Jesus and shalt believe in thine heart, God has raised him from the dead, thou shalt be saved. And the preacher says to the congregation, confess with your mouth the Lord Jesus, and believe, and you'll be saved. Was he faithful? Was he faithful? What did he forget? It said, believe in your heart. Believe in your heart. And then you investigate and you search, And the Bible tells us the heart of man, desperately wicked, deceitful above all things, the heart of man dead in trespasses and sins. And it can't believe. It can't believe. And more than that, we keep searching. We find belief or faith is a work. And other scripture, no man is justified by the works of the law. And so if God commands something, someone attempts to perform the doing of it, that's the work. And God has commanded, believe. And so if I try to perform that work of belief, I have engaged in a

0: at the mouth of two witnesses or three witnesses shall he that is worthy of death be put to death, but at the mouth of one witness he shall not be put to death. And in Deuteronomy 19, starting in verse 15, one witness shall not rise up against a man for any iniquity or for any sin, in any sin that he sinneth, at the mouth of two witnesses or at the mouth of three witnesses. Compare scripture with scripture. And also, I think God has in view here spiritually by the mouth of two or three. Well, God's a triune God, And as 1 John 5 that Bob read pointed out, there's the witness of the Godhead. 1 John 5 in verse 6, I'll start there. This is he that came by water and blood, even Jesus Christ, not by water only, but by water and blood, and is the Spirit that beareth witness, because the Spirit is truth. For there are three that bear record. The word record is the same as witness. There are three that bear witness in heaven, the Father, the Word, and the Holy Ghost, and these three are one. So two or three witnesses. And I think it has to be, you want the witness of God, the Holy Spirit, the Word, as it said in 1 John 5, Christ is the Word, and the Father. You want agreement in them so we can come to truth. It can't be like two or three places in the Bible, because sometimes you could have two or three or four verses that might support free will, and that wouldn't be correct. So we can't take that literally.
1: Right.
0: That you look at two, oh, okay, here's one verse, but here's a second, and here's a third. No, the idea would cover the whole of Scripture, and you have to find that agreement. So the mouth of two or three witnesses shall the matter be established. The word matter is the Hebrew word dabar, which is word. And that is also stated in Matthew 18, in verse 15, it says, if your brother trespass against you, then in verse 16, but if he will not hear thee, then take with thee one or two more, that in the mouth of two or three witnesses, every word may be established. And so, yeah, that can have application to a brother who has accused someone, but also the word of God, establishing the word of God, the truth of the Bible. And then it, continuing in Deuteronomy 19, verse 16, if a false witness rise up against any man to testify against him that which is wrong, then both the men between whom the controversy is shall stand before Jehovah, before the priests and the judges, which shall be in those days, and the judges shall make diligent inquisition. And I was thinking about this. I think this is where the Spanish Inquisition, they probably got the idea, you know, this whole idea of testimony and false witness. And of course, they perverted it incredibly. But the judges shall make diligent inquisition, and behold, if the witness be a false witness and has testified falsely against his brother, then shall ye do unto him as he had thought to have done unto his brother. So shalt thou put the evil away from among you, and those which remain shall hear and fear, and shall henceforth commit no more any such evil among you. And thine eye shall not pity, but life shall go for life, eye for eye, tooth for tooth, hand for hand, foot for foot. That would put a stop to a lot of false testimony. If the penalty of the Bible were put into effect concerning say it's a murder trial, and if this guy's found guilty, he could be executed or life in prison, and someone gives false testimony. Well, God says that if it's found out they gave false testimony, they should be executed. They should spend their life in prison. And then there, you know, people would take seriously when

0: they put their hand on the Bible, on the witness stand. But I'm not here to fix the society and fix the legal system or judicial system. You know, it's beyond repair. But that is according to the law of God.
1: Well, thanks a lot, Chris. Excellent points there. You're listening to the Bible Exalted program. We're at our half an hour break. Today's topic is harmonizing all biblical conclusions versus no need to harmonize all biblical conclusions. We'd like to hear from you. Chris, it's interesting how Christ spoke with authority. Christ being God himself, he spoke with authority, and it appears from what you're saying, Christ was comparing spiritual with spiritual. He spoke in a way that was very unique, and it caused them to be shocked. In Matthew 7, I'll read verse 28 and 29, and it says, "And it came to pass, when Jesus had ended these sayings, the people were astonished at his doctrine, for he taught them as one having authority, and not as the scribes." So Christ was quoting the Old Testament, speaking in parables, and harmonizing. And I'm sure it must have been quite amazing to hear Christ speaking in that kind of way, in which they never heard before.
2: I was thinking of an example in the Bible with, like, when we first learned after May 21 about, I know you talked about it, Chris, about no more salvation and men seeking death. And I think we always kind of thought, you know, when we read that verse, well, we understood that the death was the death in Christ. And I think we just thought, well, during the day of salvation, people will continue to seek salvation, even though it's ended. But then when you brought up like the verses about strive to enter into the straight gate, I feel like that verse kind of elaborated more on exactly how they're seeking death. And there's a bit more of a awareness that they're seeking the correct way. And so I think that's a good example of how you can have one verse, but then you have to go to a different part of the Bible, and it kind of further elaborates on our, it helps us to increase our understanding. And there's a third verse and maybe a fourth verse, and then you just kind of bring it all together like a jigsaw puzzle.
0: Well, just following up on the idea of 2-3 witnesses needing agreement in order to convict someone. Remember Jesus, false witnesses did rise up and their witness did not agree. Well, the Bible is the witness of God. And there's a few verses that I think once we see these verses, we'll understand that God, by telling us you need 2 or 3 witnesses, is laying out the biblical principle of harmony of Scripture. For example, if we go to Hebrews 12, and these Greek words, there's a series of them. It's basically the Greek word martyr, and various forms of martyr, like, you know, the what we think of martyr as someone who gave their life. Well, what did they give their life for? The witness of Christ, the witness of the Bible. And it says in Hebrews 12, verse 1, "Wherefore, seeing we also are compassed about with so great a cloud of witnesses, let us lay aside every weight and the sin which doth so easily beset us, and let us run with patience the race that is set before us." And this is the first verse of the next chapter after Hebrews 11, which was the faith chapter. And we read basically of the witness of Abel and Enoch and Noah and Abraham all the way through. Great cloud of witnesses that you only find in the Scripture. And if we go to Acts 10, starting in verse 38, it says there, "How God anointed Jesus of Nazareth with the Holy Ghost and with power, who went about doing good and healing all that were oppressed of the devil, for God was with him. And we are witnesses of all these of all things which he did, both in the land of the Jews and in Jerusalem, whom they slew and hanged on a tree. Him God raised up the third day and showed him openly, not to all the people, but unto witnesses chosen before of God, even to us, who did eat and drink with him after he rose from the dead. And he commanded us to preach unto the people and to testify that it is he which was ordained of God to be the judge of quick and dead. To him give all the prophets witness that through his name whosoever believeth in him shall receive remission of sins. All the prophets give witness to Christ. Like Jesus said in Luke 24, verse 45.
1: And all the scriptures concerning himself.
0: Luke 24, 44. And he said unto them, these are the words which I spake unto you while I was yet with you, that all things must be fulfilled, which were written in the law of Moses, and in the prophets, and in the Psalms concerning me. Then open he their understanding that they might understand the scriptures. So all the prophets, the Psalms, the law of Moses, all scripture in the volume of the book it's written of me gives witness to Christ, a great cloud of witnesses. So
2: the cloud identifies with the Bible, right?
0: That too. Right, the commandments. Yeah.
1: And the word volume is the word scroll.
0: And, yeah, it's like, dripping. Well, so the great cloud of witnesses is the scripture. And every one of us, when we're doing our Bible study and we're trying to understand something, what's that verse that tells you in the multitude of counselors, there's safety? That would also be the witnesses. They're witnessing to us. They're counseling us through the scriptures. In the multitude, you have to get them all. You can't leave any out. That's why true Bible study is so difficult, because you have to be very diligent and studious. Like God says, study to show yourself a workman that needeth not to be ashamed, rightly dividing the scriptures. And so it's like going to work and hear a little.
1: So Chris, what I'm hearing from what you're saying as a workman, maybe that would be a reason why people are called slothful in the Bible, because, we're sitting here and we're listening and the flesh is like, oh. And you're bringing these verses. Are we taking notes? Are we chewing on them? Are we meditating on them? And being a workman, it seems that we cannot be slothful. We have to do the work of an evangelist.
0: If we don't check it out, and that's the problem with many, there is a kind of slothfulness or spiritual laziness where you're sitting in the pew and the pastor's preaching and you're maybe following along your Bible, but you're just receiving it all. That's one thing I remember, conversations with people when I was in the church. It was like little analysis, really thinking about it, the sermon and the message and what was said, and just kind of taking it in. Well, God doesn't call anyone to do that. He tells us, he says in 1 John 4, many false prophets are entered into the world and therefore try the spirits. And the word try is prove. And we're called upon to check it out. But, the Lord understands not everyone maybe has that ability. Time over the church age, that was a big problem, time and ability. Those who had ability maybe didn't have time, and those who had time maybe didn't have ability. And so he raised up good, faithful men during the church age. He raised up Mr. Camping, who was part of the church, but also gave him wisdom, especially, in preparing the people of God for being on their own, for not having the guide, overseer, or ruler watching over their shoulder like the pastor should have been, the elder should have been, protecting the flock. But at the time of the end, we're the ants. We're the ants, and we are to answer very diligent. They don't need someone to As far as I know, as far as I know, they don't need like a drill sergeant over them. Everybody, all you ants, everybody get in line. We're marching out to the field to do some work. I don't think they need that, according to what God tells us. And God knows. And it says in Proverbs 6 about the ants, in verse 6, go to the ant, thou sluggard, consider her ways and be wise, which having no guide, overseer, or ruler, provideth her meat in the summer and gathereth her food in the harvest. And how long wilt thou sleep, O sluggard? When wilt thou arise out of thy sleep? And so, yeah, God is telling us, if you look at the ant, they don't have that overseer. They don't have the drill sergeant pushing them. You got to do this. You got to do this work for the colony. No, it's in them. It's how God made them. How has God made his people? Who's in us? God's in us. Maybe we were sluggards in time past. Yeah, okay, I'll raise my hand. Maybe we were slothful. Maybe we've wasted a whole ton of time. But that shouldn't be if we're truly saved, because now we have commandments to fulfill, a task to get done. And we also have the Spirit of God within us, moving within to will and to do. But what I was going to say, that the Lord does raise up individuals like Mr. Camping, who had a whole lot of time and ability, God-given ability, to search the scriptures. And so, you know, sometimes you can check out a man. It doesn't necessarily mean you check out every single thing that he has taught or said, because, for example, in Mr. Camping, he taught so much. We're still listening to some of the studies and learning things, and he's been gone for years. And it's kind of the same idea as breaking of bread. Christ broke the bread, gave it to the apostles. The apostles distributed to the multitude. So yeah, there is that aspect of things, but there is also the basic checking out, you know, where you can't compromise, is listen for what's being taught. Is it the Bible only? That's another big thing for Bible truth. Must be the Bible only. Are they comparing scripture with scripture? Are they looking for deeper spiritual meaning? Is there an attempt to harmonize all conclusions? And so, yeah, that I think the child of God, even someone maybe, you know, who isn't, you know, like a doctor in theology, you know, just a plain person could get those things.
2: I feel like they kind of, with some accounts, they're kind of forced to have to understand it spiritually. Like Jesus, when John the Baptist announced Jesus as a Lamb of God, I was telling somebody that in that case, they realized, well,
0: you mean when John bare him record? And right, that's the word witness. It's the word he was witnessing.
2: Okay.
0: He bare record. He was the Son of God.
2: Yeah.
0: Or the Lamb of God.
2: So they're forced to have to understand. You got to go to a different passage, understand Christ typifies a lamb. And so there, it's just like obvious. I don't think that anyone would dispute that, but yet they just don't carry that over to other.
0: Of course, the Lord gives his people ears to hear. And there is like a certain, there's the way of truth. And someone can hear and hear and hear, and things are checking out. And there, it's like the ability to hear his voice. So yeah, that could all be a part of that, and recognize, and it could be someone even who maybe is mentally handicapped in some way, and yet God's given them the ability to know, all right, this is the truth, and this is what the Bible says, and at the same time, giving them the ability to recognize that's not the truth, that's a lie.
1: I was going to say, you know, getting back to our title, no need to harmonize. Basically, if somebody is saying that, then they're saying that the Bible can have confusion.
3: right? But God says in 1 Corinthians 14:33, for God is not the author of confusion, but of peace, as in all churches of the saints. And that word confusion is Strong's number 181, which is translated as confusion, tumult, and commotion. So God is not the author of any of those. And I thought I'd also read from back in Genesis 11, verses 5-9. And Jehovah came down to see the city and the tower which the children of men builded. And Jehovah said, behold, the people is one, and they have all one language. And this they begin to do. And now nothing will be restrained from them which they have imagined to do. Go to, let us go down, and there confound their language, that they may not understand one another's speech. So Jehovah scattered them abroad from thence upon the face of all the earth, and they left off to build the city. Therefore is the name of it called Babel, because Jehovah did there confound the language of all the earth. And from thence did Jehovah scatter them abroad upon the face of all the earth. So, you know, Babel is, you know, that's very similar to the word Babylon, which is basically the word for confusion, or, you know, the world that we've learned that Babylon is a type and a figure of the world, which is under God's wrath right now during Judgment Day. So, yeah, yeah. So, God is, he's not the author of confusion, but yet Christ spoke in parables, right? So, and he's given ears to hear to his people, but to the rest, the people of Babylon, they don't have ears to hear. They're confounded. And, you know, we read in, there's a couple of other verses that have to do with confusion. James 3:16, for where envy and strife is, there is confusion in every evil work. And Psalm 35, verse 26, let them be ashamed and brought to confusion together that rejoice at mine hurt. Let them be clothed with shame and dishonor that magnify themselves against me. And finally, in Jeremiah 3:25, we lie down in our shame, and our confusion covereth us. For we have sinned against Jehovah our God, we and our fathers, from our youth, even unto this day, and have not obeyed the voice of Jehovah our God.
1: So disobedience brings confusion and not seeking God. Interestingly enough, when I think about a human analogy, you have an employee handbook, and you see someone violating a particular policy. And sometimes a manager would say, did you not know you're not supposed to do this? Did you read the handbook? And the worker will say, oh, I didn't know that was a, I didn't know that was a violation. And so folks who don't study the Bible, it could be on a subconscious level, they may not want to know what God's counsel is. So it's plausible for them to stretch not knowing what God's law is, almost like someone who doesn't want to look at a handbook to know what the policy is, so they can have their own ideas and their own law. So a lot of times people will look at one Bible verse, and a true believer might want to say, well, did you check this out? It's almost like asking someone, did you read the handbook? And a worker who doesn't want to do the will of the company, they're not naturally going to want to know what the policy is, because they want to do that which is right in their own eyes. I know it's an earthly analogy, but you can see how someone may not want to read the word of God, because it would then force them to face, how does this line up with my thinking? How does this line up with what God is saying?
2: There are some Christians, I notice, when you share like the other side of a, you know, other verses that appear to contradict with their understanding, some that aren't very studied will just kind of ignore it because they don't really know what to do with it. So they kind of just, you know, put it aside. But others, Others are a little more elaborate, and they try to come up with ways around it. You know what I mean? But what's interesting is I always find it amusing when a Muslim confronts a Christian, because a Muslim's actually being a little more honest about, you know, what a Christian may not be, your average Christian, you know, when it comes to certain verses. Like,
1: or an atheist.
2: Yeah. Even though they're still wrong, but they'll, an atheist too, they'll do the same thing. And I remember me and Gary went on a show, this atheist show, and the guy showed like a huge list. He took us to a website that had like hundreds and hundreds of what he called contradictions. And I just thought, man, he came across all of the stumbling blocks God has put in the Bible. You know, that's what he really put together, you know, which we don't normally do that. We kind of just, so it was kind of interesting to see that chart.
1: Right.
2: Yeah.
1: Well, we have a few minutes left. Chris, if you'd like to give like a closing. Or if it's
0: well,
1: like.
0: Yeah, more on witness, more on witness. The Bible speaks of a faithful witness. In Proverbs 14, in verse 5, it says, a faithful witness will not lie, but a false witness will utter lies. And also in chapter 14, verse 25, same chapter, a true witness delivereth souls, but a deceitful witness speaketh lies. That, of course, would be the great importance of having the true witness of the Bible rather than the false witness. And we understand this. We speak of it as true gospel and false gospel, right? Or we say, oh, Mr. Camping's faithful. What do we mean? What do we mean? Faithful to the witness of the word. He was like someone who witnessed faithfully and truly. But there are those, and we know the churches are full of those who give false witness, false testimony to the things the Bible says. In Proverbs 19, it says in verse 5, a false witness shall not be unpunished, and he that speaketh lies shall not escape. And in verse 9, a false witness shall not be unpunished, and he that speaketh lies shall perish. And that defines for us, it's a biblical, the Bible defining its own terms. What does it mean? He that speaketh lies shall not escape. He that speaketh lies shall perish. It means he'll perish. And that's helpful in a lot of verses. I'll just go to one. If we go over to 1 Thessalonians 5, where Christ comes like a thief in the night, and it says in verse 3, for when they shall say peace and safety, then sudden destruction cometh upon them as travail upon a woman with child, and they shall not escape. They shall not escape. They will perish. They will perish. And other places in the Old Testament, when they went into captivity, there's references to escaping. So that is being delivered and not perishing. Now, when we get down to it, Jesus is the faithful witness himself. It says in Revelation 1, verse 5, and from Jesus Christ, who is the faithful witness, and the first begotten of the dead, and the prince of the kings of the earth, unto him that loved us and washed us from our sins in his own blood. And in Revelation 3, in verse somewhere here, it also calls him the faithful witness. Oh, verse 14. And unto the angel of the church of the Laodiceans write, these things saith the Amen, the faithful and true witness, the beginning of the creation of God.
1: 1 minute, Chris.
0: Christ is the faithful witness. And this also goes in a great cloud of witnesses. Christ is the Word. Christ is the Word. All the prophets give witness. Christ is the faithful witness. There must be this harmonization, this going here a little, there a little, comparing Scripture with Scripture, and no, not just I'll go to second place or third place, but go to as many places as we're led by the words themselves to check it out. And then you get a conclusion. This is what the Bible says. And my conclusion is that a man can accept Christ. Oh, you better go back. You better go back because some witnesses you weren't listening to. Because the Bible will not allow for that conclusion. No, the conclusion of salvation is always that saving faith is Christ's faith, never man's faith. Man cannot get himself saved.
1: Right. Thank you very much, Chris, and everyone. 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

Well, greetings, Bible students, and welcome to today's edition of eBible Fellowship's Bible Quiz. In Psalm 119, verse 130, we read, "The entrance of thy words giveth light. It giveth understanding unto the simple." And here we are again, gang, for another eBible Fellowship Bible Quiz. All of today's questions will be from 1 Corinthians. Question number 1, what chapter is called the love chapter? What chapter is called the love chapter? Number 2, fill in the blank in this verse from 1 Corinthians 14, let your women keep blank in the churches. Fill in that word, let your women keep blank in the churches. Number 3, fill in this blank in 1 Corinthians 15. O death, where is thy blank? O grave, where is thy victory? Fill in that blank. O death, where is thy blank? O grave, where is thy victory? Number 4, fill in the missing words. Wherefore tongues are for a sign, not to them that blank, but to them that blank not. Both words are the same. Wherefore tongues are for a sign, not to them that blank, but to them that blank not. And number 5, complete this verse in 1 Corinthians 10. Whether therefore ye eat or drink, or whatsoever ye do, do all 5 words. Complete this verse in 1 Corinthians 10. Whether therefore ye eat or drink, or whatsoever ye do, do all 5 words we're looking for there. And we'll be back in a moment with those answers.

And let's hear today's answers. Number one, what chapter in 1 Corinthians is called the love chapter? That would be 1 Corinthians 13. 1 Corinthians 13, often referred to as the love chapter. Number two, fill in the blank in this verse from 1 Corinthians 14. Let your women keep silence in the churches. Fill in this blank from 1 Corinthians 14. Let your women keep silence in the churches. And that's 1 Corinthians 14, 34. 1 Corinthians 14, 34. Number three, fill in this blank in 1 Corinthians 15. O death, where is thy sting? O grave, where is thy victory? O death, where is thy sting? O grave, where is thy victory? Shakespeare put that in a play. But that verse is 1 Corinthians 15, 55. 1 Corinthians 15, 55. Number four, fill in the missing words. Wherefore tongues are for a sign, not to them that believe, but to them that believe not. Wherefore tongues are for a sign, not to them that believe, but to them that believe not. That's 1 Corinthians 14, 22. 1 Corinthians 14, 22. And number five, complete this verse in 1 Corinthians 10 with five words. Whether therefore ye eat or drink, or whatsoever ye do, do all to the glory of God. Do all to the glory of God. That's 1 Corinthians 10, 31. That's our eBible Fellowship Bible quiz for today, and may God bless your study in His Word.

A Short Walk in God's Word, Segment 2. God declares in Psalm 111, verse 2, "The works of Jehovah are great, sought out of all them that have pleasure therein." The works of God are unsearchable and marvelous without number, so that all the world itself could not contain the books that might be written about them. But God, in His mercy, has given to us a record of some of His great works. That record, of course, is the Bible, which tells us that in 11,013 B.C., the creation was framed by the spoken word of God, that in God's own image He made man male and female, that because of man's disobedience, mankind became spiritually dead and was driven to destruction as the sparks fly upward, that God, in His great mercy for His own good pleasure, commanded salvation and life eternal for those chosen in Christ Jesus before the world began, that in 7 B.C., the Word became flesh, and in 33 A.D., yielded up the ghost on Calvary's cross in demonstration of things most wonderful and horrible, that on May 21, 2011, the Lord Jesus Christ returned and began Spiritual Judgment Day, removing any hope of salvation from the unsaved, thereby, in effect, killing them and gathering the redeemed of the Lord into the secret chambers of the Most High, until His indignation be overpassed. All these works are unsearchable by natural man, who's utterly corrupt in his sinful and rebellious mind, void of all spiritual truth and understanding. But for the redeemed of the Lord, who live and walk and are led by the Spirit of God, these great works of Jehovah are sought out and taken pleasure in. The words of Him who alone does great wonders is our only refuge and fortress during these days of Judgment Day.

Hi, this is Harry Dysart with eBible Fellowship. Thank you for joining us for the 31 days of Proverbs. As our Lord says in Proverbs chapter 1, verse 6, to understand a proverb and the interpretation, the words of the wise and their dark sayings. Let us now listen to today's chapter in the book of Proverbs. Proverbs 4. Hear, ye children, the instruction of a father, and attend to no understanding. For I give you good doctrine, forsake ye not my law. For I was my father's son, tender and only beloved in the sight of my mother. He taught me also, and said unto me, let thine heart retain my words. Keep my commandments and live. Get wisdom, get understanding, forget it not, neither decline from the words of my mouth. Forsake her not, and she shall preserve thee. Love her, and she shall keep thee. Wisdom is the principal thing. Therefore get wisdom, and with all thy getting get understanding. Exalt her, and she shall promote thee. She shall bring thee to honor when thou dost embrace her. She shall give to thine head an ornament of grace. A crown of glory shall she deliver to thee. Hear, O my son, and receive my sayings, and the years of thy life shall be many. I have taught thee in the way of wisdom. I have led thee in right paths. When thou goest, thy steps shall not be straitened, and when thou runnest, thou shalt not stumble. Take fast hold of instruction, let her not go. Keep her, for she is thy life. Enter not into the path of the wicked, and go not in the way of evil men. Avoid it, pass not by it, turn from it, and pass away. For they sleep not, except they have done mischief, and their sleep is taken away, unless they cause some to fall. For they eat the bread of wickedness, and drink the wine of violence. But the path of the just is as the shining light that shineth more and more unto the perfect day. The way of the wicked is as darkness. They know not at what they stumble. My son, attend to my words. Incline thine ear unto my sayings. Let them not depart from thine eyes. Keep them in the midst of thine heart. For they are life unto those that find them, and health to all their flesh. Keep thy heart with all diligence, for out of it are the issues of life. Put away from thee a froward mouth, and perverse lips put far from thee. Let thine eyes look right on, and let thine eyelids look straight before thee. Ponder the path of thy feet, and let all thy ways be established. Turn not to the right hand, nor to the left. Remove thy foot from evil.

As our Lord says in Matthew chapter 13, verse 34, "All these things spake Jesus unto the multitude in parables, and without a parable spake he not unto them." Thank you for listening today. Please join us again for the 31 days of Proverbs. May our Lord's word be praised.

0: The following is a recording of a live eBible Fellowship Day in the Word session, which was originally broadcast on December 23, 2018. And now with his study from that day in the Word, here is Robert Daniels.
1: What I would like to look at today is God has given the true believers a great, great love for His Word, the Bible. Every true believer has a love for God's Word, the Bible. Now, we haven't gotten it on our own. God has given it to us because by our nature, we don't want to hear anything from the Bible. That's human nature. But when God has saved a person and they truly become a child of God, God has given that person the heart of Christ and a love for God's Word, the Bible. If you ever notice that if you're distressed about something, you're worried about something, and you begin to read the Bible, listening to God speak to us, it seems like it all goes away. Because God is speaking to the child of God. And that's what we want to hear. We want to hear truth. And the child of God, we become sensitive to truth. We become very sensitive to it. From the moment we hear something that is not true, is an uneasiness in the child of God that something isn't right. Until we go to the Bible and we check it out, see whether or not this teaching is so. And the true child of God also never put their trust in a man. We never want to trust men. We never do that. Our trust is in God's Word, the Bible, because we know without a doubt that the Bible is absolute truth. The Bible is the Word of God, and that's what we trust. We don't trust that speaker or anyone. Whatever thing is taught to us by someone from the Bible, what should we do? We take it to the Bible and we check it out. And if it's true, we glorify God in it. We never want to give that person any credit. We never want to do that. All praise and glory goes to who? To God. We never want to credit any man for anything. Who are we? We're sinners. And that's, we deserve to be destroyed forever. But God has raised up teachers to teach the Bible. But it's our responsibility, if you're a true child of God, not to take that person's word. We check it out from the Bible. That's what a true believer does. We want to search the scriptures and check these things out. And if it's true, as again I said, we glorify God for it because God has taught us some truth from the Bible. But I want to talk about that a little bit today. But let's go over to 2 Timothy. It's a very familiar scripture to us in 2 Timothy chapter 3. And this absolutely is a true statement. It's a true statement. 2 Timothy chapter 3, verse 16 and 17. What does God say to us there? All scripture is given by inspiration of God. It's profitable for doctrine, for reproof, for correction, for instruction in righteousness, that the man of God may be perfect, thoroughly furnished unto all good works. All scripture is given by inspiration of God. It didn't come from the mind of Paul or Peter or Moses or any man. It was given to these men by God. It didn't come from their mind. And the true believer begin to understand that if, whether we're reading a part in the Bible that we don't understand, we know that the Bible is absolutely true and trustworthy. It is the Word of God. And we love that. Because when God has given us a new heart and a new spirit, we want to hear God speak to us from the Bible, whether we understand what is being taught or not. That's what we want to hear. You know, it's especially, you know, the whole Bible, but when you read through the Psalms, you know, and you want to, your heart is so full that you can't put it in words, and you read the psalm, it says it perfectly for you, you know, as you read through these things. And we glorify God in it, you know, that God has given us the Bible. But let's look at another scripture. Let's go over to Psalm. We have a few scriptures in the book of Psalm we want to look at today. In Psalm 138. In Psalm 138, God tells us there a little bit about the Bible, and we hold God's word, the Bible, in very high regard because it is God speaking to us from the Bible. And these things are so. In Psalm 138, verses 1 and 2, we read, I will praise thee with my whole heart. Before the gods will I sing praise unto thee. I will worship toward thy holy temple and praise thy name for thy loving kindness and for thy truth. For thou hast magnified thy word above all thy name. Wow, that's a powerful verse right there. See, God tells us here, for thou hast magnified thy word above all thy name. And you read other parts of the Bible, God has a name that no man knows but he himself. And it goes on. So God's word is absolute truth. There is no question about that. When we've come to truth in the Bible, and one of the beautiful things about God's word is that when you come to truth in the Bible, you see it through the whole Bible. When we have come to truth, everything will add up, so to speak, when we have come to truth. So you see how God has said, is it magnify his word above all his name? And that is true. That's how true God's word is. So when God declares something in the Bible, you could rest assured, you hang your whole life on it, that he will bring it to pass. Whatever he says, God will do it. Absolutely no question. We know that God will bring this world to an end. And it's seemingly that we're headed very quickly towards that day. Will it happen? God will end this world? Of course he will. There is no question about that. When God says that he has elected the people to salvation, that is absolutely so. It's true. He has done it. You know, so that true child of God never doubt God's word, the Bible. Our understanding may be incorrect at times because the only perfect teacher is God himself. Can a Bible teacher be incorrect about something? Yes. Yes. And also, does a Bible teacher needs to be corrected from the Bible? Of course, yes. But there's absolutely no doubt that God's word is true. It's absolutely true. I can't stress that enough. We should never go to the Bible in a way of questioning in an unbelieving way what God is teaching. We have questions about it, or we may not understand something, but we always come to God's word, a child of God, with a humble attitude. Lord, you teach me, because I don't know. We don't know. We can't come to truth unless God doesn't give us understanding of truth, because we just can't. You know, the Bible is a spiritual book, and it's very difficult. It's a very difficult book. It's the most complicated book in the world. Unless God doesn't bring us to truth, we cannot come to truth on ourselves. You know, mankind of his own thinking he could, you know, come to truth on his own. That's why there's so much falsism out there, because man, he's relying on his own intellect. And the Bible doesn't, God doesn't teach that way. We come humbly before God's word, and we ask that he might lead us into truth. But also, when we're going to go on and in Psalm 119, remember, God has given the true believer a love for God's word, the Bible. There is a love there for the Bible. Every true believer, some may understand way more than someone else, but there's a love for God's word in the true child of God's heart. Because remember, we become spiritually minded. God has given us the mind of Christ, and we want to hear truth. Yeah, even if you just sit there just reading the Bible, just read the Bible to yourself, or you read it out loud, or it's being read to you, you know, that's what we delight in. There's a delight there in God's people's heart to hear God's word, the Bible. Let's turn to Psalm 119. Now, because remember now, we have come to trust God's word, the Bible. And as you read through Psalm 119, you can see there in many places where, let's start in verse 153. Psalm 119, verse 153, we're going to read through up to 160. Consider mine affliction, deliver me, for I do not forget thy law. Plead my cause and deliver me, quicken me according to thy word. You know, you're going to see this. You see this phrase throughout the Bible a lot, through in Psalms, thy word, thy word, thy word is truth. And you see that throughout this chapter. And let's go on. Salvation is far from the wicked, for they seek not thy statutes. Great are thy tender mercies, O Jehovah. Quicken me according to thy judgments, which is God's word. Many are my persecutors and my enemies, yet I do not decline from thy testimonies. I beheld the transgressors and was grieved because they kept not thy word. Wicked men don't keep the word of God because they're not child of God. And God goes on, consider now how I love thy precepts. Quicken me, O Jehovah, according to thy loving kindness. So there's a love there for the precepts of God in the child of God's heart, because God has placed it there. It says, from the beginning, and every one of thy righteous judgments endureth forever. So God's word is forever. Whatever he says. Remember, the Bible is the law of God, and it abides forever, whatever he says. And in verse 161, princes have persecuted me without a cause, but my heart standeth in awe of thy word. You see how God's people is? We stand in awe of his word. You know, God has given me the Bible, and we delight in that. And God, he goes on in verse 62, I rejoice at thy word. See how he keeps saying thy word over and over again? And he goes on here, as one that findeth great spoil. When God has opened our eyes to truth, we're rejoicing it. We rejoice in that great truth that God has taught us this from the Bible. I hate and abhor lying, but thy law do I love. See, it's there's a love there in the heart of God's people for God's precepts, God's judgments, God's commandments. We love it. Seven times a day do I praise thee because of thy righteous judgments. Great peace have they which love thy law. And you know, Christ eventually is peace. We have peace with God. We are no longer warring with him, and nothing shall offend them. Jehovah, I have hope for thy salvation, and I've done thy commandments. My soul has kept thy testimonies, and I love them exceedingly. I have kept thy precepts and thy testimonies, for all my ways are before thee. You see how the child of God delights in thy word, God's precepts, and how we rejoice in it? That's the heart of a true believer. We love God's the word. We desire to hear truth. No matter what it is from God, God is teaching us. The unsaved man, he's offended at it. You see, because all his life and all his dreams, all his aspirations are in this life, and his heart is in rebellion against God. So he has no delight in God's testimonies. He doesn't want to hear it. You see, because God's word judges them. You know, God's word reminds them that they're in trouble with God, and God is going to destroy them soon. And by nature, man doesn't want to hear that. But for the true believers, that's what we want to hear. And we don't trust in our own thinking. We never want to do that. You ever hear people say, well, I think this, and I think that, and I think this, when it's speaking about God's word. And then you tell them, no, that's not what the Bible is teaching. No, they don't want to hear that. They're going relying on their own natural understanding of the Bible or what they believe to be true. And it's totally against what God's word is saying, but they hold to that. But the true believer never wants to rely on our own understanding, because the Bible is the authority. We want to listen to what God's word says. And we will gladly turn away from a teaching or a belief that we may held through the church age and come to realize it was incorrect. We gladly turn away from it, because God now has corrected me. He has corrected us from the Bible. Remember, God's word is given for our correction. You know, every time I read that verse, how God has wisely placed that verse in the Bible, because we need correction. we don't have it perfectly. You see, so God's word ought to correct us, you know, from if we're going down the wrong path. If that person spiritual eyes are open and God has given that person a new heart, we gladly take correction. But let's look at, go over to Proverbs. Proverbs 3. Remember that familiar passage? Let's read it again. Proverbs 3, verse 5. It says, trust in Jehovah. And the only way we're going to trust in Jehovah, you know, because, you know, we can't separate the Bible from God because God is the word of God. Christ is the word of God. He is the word of God. So we can't separate it. And the only way we're going to trust in Jehovah is when God has given that person a new heart. It says, trust in Jehovah with all thine heart, which is the new heart. And lean not unto thine own understanding. Because God knows that people are going to trust their own thinking. So he tells the true believer not to lean on your own wisdom. Don't do that. Because we're humans. And if we could go down the wrong path. So we only, God tells us there, trust in Jehovah with all thine heart and lean not unto thine own understanding in all thy ways. Not some of it or only this way. God tells us in all thy ways, acknowledge him. And he goes on, and he, who's the he? God is. He shall direct thy paths. God directs it. It's not my own thinking now. Because God tells us, we trust the member God has given the true child of God an implicit trust in God himself in the Bible. So we would never want to go down that path in our own thinking. We should never do that. And he goes on and says, in verse 7, be not wise in thine own eyes. Fear Jehovah and depart from evil. It's a warning to us not to follow in our own thinking. The Bible is our guide. See, every time we're taught something, we should check it out. Is this true to God's word, the Bible? Is this what God is saying? The true child of God will check these things out. It's our nature to do that. We're going to check it out. And I think it says here another verse too, I think is in 2 Corinthians. I believe 2 Corinthians chapter 1. 2 Corinthians chapter 1, I think it's verse 8 to 10. It says, for we would not, brethren, have you ignorant of our trouble, which came to us in Asia, that we were pressed out of measure above strength insomuch that we despaired even of life. But we had the sentence of death in ourselves that we should not trust in ourselves. See, we should never trust in ourselves, but in the God which raises. See, that's where our trust is. We should never trust in ourselves. You see, when he says, but in God which raiseth the dead, who delivered us from so great a death, and doth deliver in whom we trust that he will yet deliver us. So you see, in whom we trust is not in ourselves, but in God. That's where the child of God put his trust. Not in the wisdom of men, as we read in the Bible, but in the living God who direct our path, who spoke and he created this universe. He brought this into existence. How he does it, we don't know. He is from everlasting past to everlasting future, who's infinite in his wisdom. He has no limit to his understanding, no limits to his power, who goes on eternally. That's who we, the true believers, put their trust in. But never put your trust in a person. Our trust is in God's word, the Bible. See, and how wonderful that is, that where we put our trust in. But also, we look at this issue a little bit further, that the true believers, we trust only the Bible and not any person. In Acts, let's turn over to the book of Acts, chapter 17. And I believe we're going to start reading in verse 1 up to verse 11. The book of Acts, chapter 17, verse 1. Now when they had passed through Amphipolis and Apollonia, they came to Thessalonica, where was a synagogue of the Jews. And Paul in his manner went in unto them, and three Sabbath days reasoned with them out of the scriptures. You know, you notice Paul, he's always going into the synagogue, reasoning with the Jews. And it goes on, opening and alleging that Christ must needs have suffered and risen again from the dead, and that this Jesus, whom I preach unto you, is Christ. Now, Paul is not going in

took unto them certain lewd fellows of the basest sort, and gathered a company, and set all the city in an uproar, and assaulted the house of Jason, and sought to bring him out to the people. Every time I read this, I think about leading up to May 21. The world was in an uproar. Judgment Day, May 21. And the churches, they had nothing to do with it, and many people arguing against it. And every time I read this, I think about that. And verse 6, and when they had found them not, they drew Jason and certain brethren unto the rulers of the city, crying, these that have turned the world upside down are come hither also. And when Jason had received, and these all do contrary to the decrees of Caesar, saying that there is another king on Jesus. And they troubled the people and the rulers of the city when they heard these things. And when they had taken security of Jason and all the other, they let them go. And the brethren immediately sent away Paul and Silas by night unto Berea, who coming hither went into the synagogues of the Jews. These were more noble than those of Thessalonica, in they received the word with all readiness of mind, and searched the scriptures daily whether these things were so. So here Paul, he comes into the synagogue, he's saying no. He's teaching that this person here is Christ. But these people here in verse 11 from Berea, who said these are believers, they heard the teaching. And what did they do? They went to the scriptures and they checked it out. They weren't trusting what Paul says. They were trusting, they heard it, they went to the scripture, and they begin to search the scriptures. That's what a true child of God does. We heard it, the teaching that the church age was over. We didn't take the word of a man. It was laid out to us, the timeline of history. You go to the Bible, the information that's being offered to you from the Bible, what does the true believer does? We take this information and we check it out in the Bible. Are these things so? Is this what the Bible is teaching? And if it is correct, we glorify God in it. Because our trust is not in a man, it is in God's word, the Bible. That's where our trust is. The word, God's word, the Bible. That's what we trust. So we never want to take the word of any person or man that is true. You're taught that the church age is over, or hell is a condition, or whatever what you were taught. We ought to take it to the Bible like the Bereans of old and search it out. Is this what the Bible is teaching? And if it is, we thank God for it. We have been corrected. We were taught about the faith of Christ. Is this so? We go check it out. Because remember now, God has given us a love for the Bible. We can't be lazy. You know, we can't be lazy about this. We have to go to the Bible and search in the scripture. Is time consuming. It takes a lot of time. And we go to God and we pray, oh Lord, open my understanding that I may see this great truth in the Bible. In the Bible. And if it's so, we glorify God in it. Because God has taught us something. He has corrected our thinking about certain things. And we thank God for it. Because our trust is only in God's word, the Bible. That word here in the scriptures talks about readiness of mind in verse 11. It's the Greek word 4288. It is used as a willing mind. Readiness of mind is used as a willing mind. For instance, if you will turn over to 2 Corinthians chapter 8, verses 11 and 12. 2 Corinthians chapter 8, verse 11 and 12. It says, now therefore perform the doing of it, that as there was a readiness to will, so that they be a performance also out of that which we have. For if there be first a willing mind, see, yeah, that person have a, it's the same word as readiness of mind. See, that the Bereans, they have a willing mind to, God has given them a willing mind to search these things out. These things, but the people in Berea, they didn't come on their own. God worked in them. God gave them a readiness of mind, a willing mind to search these things out.

0: Because it's not our nature to do that. So God has given each believer a willing mind. You hear you hear God's word being taught to you, you check it out. It's automatic. You write the scriptures down that this Bible teacher has offered, and you go to the Bible and you check it out. I remember during the church age, you know, when the pastor is over and, you know, they come to the door shaking hands and say, I remember several times I would confront a pastor. Pastor, you said this, but the Bible says this. And some of them didn't like it at all for you to question them about what they said, what they were teaching. You know, you're supposed to humbly approach a pastor, you know, well, you teach this and the Bible says something else. And some of them didn't have an answer for you. And some of them probably were offended that who are you to question me? But you did it in a humble fashion. But when we're being taught anything, we're supposed to check it out from the Bible, because God's word is true. Let's go on a little bit further. Let's look at, go back over Psalm 119. Go back over to Psalm 119. You know, the Psalms, that whole Bible, it's beautiful because God wrote it. But when you go over there in Psalm 119, and if you start reading in verse 137, throughout Psalm 119, you see how God wrote the Bible, that the true believer, that how God speaks about how they delight in God's word, the Bible. There ought to be a delight in our heart, in a true believer's heart, for God's precepts. It's just a fact. Because remember, when we become saved, we become spiritually minded. God has given us the heart of Christ. And if he has given you the heart of Christ, we want to hear God's word, the Bible, because God indwells us. And the Spirit of God in us wants to hear the Bible. It's our new nature now. Yes, we have a fleshly side to us. We're not saved 100% yet, because we're still in this body. But the part of us that's experienced salvation, which our spirit, which is perfect, that part of us doesn't sin in our spirit, no, because that's perfect. It's this body that we have to drag around with us until either the Lord takes us in death or on the last day. When he changes it, then now we're in both in body and soul, we're perfect. But as of now, you know, we still have to, you know, I always wonder that God saved, I want to get off the point, but God saved the person. And he doesn't immediately take this person to heaven. He leaves us in this body of ours as a test. Our body is a test to us. You know, it's a spiritual warfare. This body of ours is getting old every day. And, you know, it's getting older every day. And if the Lord's will, he takes us home before he returns. But we have to drag these bodies around with us every day of our life. And it's a problem for us. It's a problem for the child of God, you know, which, you know, at the end of the day, we say, oh, wretched man that I am, who shall deliver me from the body of this death? And a true believer, as I said in past studies, it's potential we could fall into sin, but we won't stay in that sin. Because remember, God's Holy Spirit is in you. And he's going to begin to chastise you or make you very uncomfortable, you know. Something isn't right. And, you know, you probably were impatient that day, or, you know, we're sensitive to it. At the end of your day, you look back and he says, oh, you know, I said this something to the person, or you're just having a bad day, you know. And before you know it, what is the true believer doing? Oh, Lord, you know, our salvation is not in jeopardy. It's not in jeopardy because you're eternally saved, but you want to walk obediently before God. But this body of ours is there. We should never use our body as an excuse to sin. There's never an excuse for sin. No, because God tells us, mortify the flesh, put it to death. You know, and it's not easy. Yeah, sin becomes less and less in our life. You know, the outwards, you know, it comes less and less. But, you know, it's this body of ours there, you know. we live in it. But let's look at Psalm 119, and we're going to start reading in verse 137. Righteous art thou, O Jehovah, and upright are thy judgments. Thy testimonies that thou hast commanded are righteous and very faithful. God's word is true. Remember, one of God's name is what? Faithful and true. God's word is faithful and true. The word of God is absolutely true, and he says it's very faithful. You know, when you read through the Bible, these little words, it's like, you know, you slowly read it. And I read through this many times, and I never really pay attention to the word very faithful. Faithful and true, you know, it's God's word. Thy zeal has consumed me because of my enemies have forgotten thy word. Thy word is very pure. Therefore, thy servant loveth it. See, the true child of God loves the word of God. I am small and despised, yet do not I forget thy precepts. Thy righteousness is an everlasting righteousness, and thy law is truth. See, God is faithful and true. Christ is he's the true one, and God's word is absolutely true. Trouble and anguish have taken hold on me, yet thy commandments are my delights. No matter what the true believers are going through in this life, they have a great delight in God's word, the Bible. And it goes on in verse 144. The righteousness of thy testimonies is everlasting. God's word is everlasting. Give me understanding, and I shall live. See, Lord, could you open my understanding to the truths of thy word? We're asking God that he will give us understanding of his word, not someone. God is. True understanding of God's word, spiritual understanding, comes from God himself. He has to give it to that person. You see, so you see how wonderful these things are. And another familiar passage in, I think it's Jeremiah chapter, chapter 15. Remember that? If you don't know it, as I read it to you, you will remember it. In Jeremiah chapter 15, verse 16, it says, thy words were found, and I did eat them. Thy word was unto me the joy and rejoicing of my heart, for I am called by thy name, O Jehovah, God of hosts. So you see, there's a joy and rejoicing in the heart of God's people about the word of God, because his word is faithful and true. You know, when you read through Revelation, God says his word is faithful and true. And we read in Hebrews that we're serving a God who cannot lie. When he has said something, when he's wrote it down in the Bible, he's written it. He's written these things in the Bible. It is faithful and true. And we could hang our whole life on it. Our whole existence on God's word, the Bible. Because God is true. He is faithful to all his promises and his commitments he has written within the Bible. These things will come to pass. Let's look at a few more verses. Let's go over to Psalm again, 119. Psalm 119. Start reading in verse 1. Psalm 119, verses 1. And we're going to read a few verses there in this psalm. You see this throughout the whole Bible. But my point is that when you read through Psalm 119, you see it over and over and over and over and over again. And it's a wonderful thing. You know, that God is reminding us about his word is true. That word is faithful. And so forth. In Psalm 119, verse 1, blessed are the undefiled in the way who walk in the law of Jehovah. Blessed are they that keep his testimonies and that seek him with the whole heart. And we know that the only way any one of us is going to do that, God had to give you a new heart. That's how we're going to seek him with the whole heart. Because it's God's, God is the one who works in us to will and to do of his good pleasure. So it's not our doing. They also do no iniquity. They walk in his ways. There's a desire in the true believer's heart to walk in God's ways and to be obedient to him because God has placed it there. Thou hast commanded us to keep thy precepts. It's a command of God for us to be obedient to him. It's to keep his precepts. Oh, that my way were directed to keep thy statutes. Then shall I not be ashamed when I have respect unto all thy commandments. I will praise thee with uprightness of heart when I shall have learned thy righteous judgment. I will keep thy statutes, O forsake me not utterly. And he goes on, wherewithal shall a young man cleanse his way? By taking heed hereto according to thy word. With my whole heart, here God is repeating the whole heart again, with my whole heart have I sought thee, O let me not wander from thy commandments. Thy word, he goes here, you see this, as I said earlier, throughout this chapter, thy word have I hid in my heart, which God is one who hides it there, you know. And says, thy word have I hid in my heart that I may not sin against thee. Blessed art thou, O Jehovah, teach me thy statutes. With my lips have I declared all the judgments of thy mouth. I have rejoiced in the way of thy testimonies as much as in all riches. I will meditate in thy precepts and have respect unto thy ways. I will delight myself in thy statutes. I will not forget thy word. You see how the true believer is. He loves God's word. He has a great delight in it. So God, as you read through the book, God's, he repeats it over and over again. Look at, and I'm not going to read the verse, but look at verse 17. You see the same phrase right there. Keep thy word. In verse 25, you see it again. My soul cleaveth unto the dust. Quicken thou me according to thy word. Verse 28, you see the same thing there. And it says, my soul melteth for heaviness. Strengthen thou me according unto thy word. And you see this in verse 38. Establish thy word unto thy servant who is devoted to thy fear. See, it's always go back to God's word. And in verse 41, let thy mercies come also unto me, O Jehovah, even thy salvation according to thy word. It's all about God's word, the Bible. And it's the same there in verse 42. So shall I have withal to answer him that reproacheth me, for I trust in thy word. And you also read the whole chapter. You see the same thing. You see thy testimonies, thy word, thy precepts, thy judgments. It's all pointing to God's word, the Bible. And over in... turn over to verse 80. Verse 80 at Psalm 119. Here, God tells us, let my heart be sound in thy statutes. See, that I may not be ashamed. In verse 81, my soul fainteth for thy salvation, for I hope in thy word. Mine eyes fail for thy word, saying, when wilt thou comfort me? For I am become like a bottle in smoke, yet do I not forget thy statutes. So you see the whole thing there is, for God's word for the child of God is everything. The word of God is absolutely everything to the child of God, because without the word of God, what do we have? Nothing. Remember when the disciples turned to Christ and when Christ asked them, will you also go away? What was the answer? Lord, to whom shall we go? Thou hast the words of eternal life. You see, so God's word is everything to us. You know, yes, we're temporarily in this world, but God's promises are eternal. You know, mankind, you know, you just see it. We all live in this world and we see how unsaved man, he's just run after these things of this life. You have the get rich quick scheme and you this and the other, and they think that they have a little bit of money in the bank and they have it, everything is all good, and that's all they have. It's temporary, it's temporal, it's It's vanity. It's empty. It has no meaning to it. But if God has truly saved you, he's given you eternal life, and you have the word of God, it's everything. It's eternal. And I'm running out of time here, but let's look at a couple. I keep saying a few more verses, but let's look at Psalm 32. Psalm 32, verses 1 and 2. Then we're going to read verses 6 through 11. Psalm 32, verses 1 and 2. There we read, "Blessed is he whose transgression is forgiven, whose sin is covered." Isn't that a great blessing? That your sins are all forgiven if you're indeed truly a child of God. There is no greater blessing that your sins are forgiven. And just think about that. All the ugly sins that I've committed through your whole life. Millions of them. Things you can't even remember. Things you wouldn't want nobody to know about. If you're a child of God, it's all blotted out. All blotted out by God himself. Then that elect person is blessed. Is blessed of God. And it was in verse 2, it says, "Blessed is the man unto whom Jehovah imputeth not iniquity, and in whose spirit there is no guile." But drop down to verse 6. "For this shall everyone that is godly pray unto thee in a time when thou mayest be found." I read this again, you know, it reminds me, there's coming a day where he won't be found. Salvation is no longer possible anymore. The door to salvation is closed. Christ cannot be found as the savior of anyone now. You know, that day of salvation is over. So during leading up to that time before the door was closed, he could be found. But now he can't be found in a redemptive way. He's not saving anyone anymore. Verse 6, let's read it again. "For this shall everyone that is godly pray unto thee in a time when thou mayest be found. Surely in the floods of great waters they shall not come nigh unto him. Thou art my hiding place. Thou shalt preserve me from trouble. Thou shalt compass me about with songs of deliverance." Selah. In verse 8, "I will instruct thee and teach thee in the way that thou should go." So here God's speaking about instructing the child of God. That he's the teacher. God is the perfect teacher. If you notice, when Christ was on the earth, he's always teaching. He's always teaching because he is the perfect teacher. And one of the qualities of a true believer, he's teachable. He stands corrected. You know, if we're going down the wrong path and somebody come to you or you hear a message or a study correcting you, we glorify God. And God has given us a teachable spirit. You ever tried to talk to some people about things? "Oh, I don't hear it. I don't hear it. I don't care what you say." And they just walk away. A true believer is not like that. God has given us a teachable spirit because God said he will instruct us from the Bible. Yeah, somebody bring forth the word of God. And it says, and it goes on, verse, "I will guide thee with mine eye." You know, God has his eyes on all these people. He's guiding our path. And verse 9 says, "Be not as the horse or as the mule, which has no understanding, and whose mouth must be held in with bit and bridle, lest they come near unto thee. Many sorrows shall be to the wicked, but he that trusteth in Jehovah, mercy shall compass him about," which God is mercy. He's our hiding place. He surrounds us, if you want to say, use that term. And he says, verse 11, "Be glad in Jehovah and rejoice, ye righteous, and shout for joy, all ye that are upright in heart." And God is the one who makes us upright in heart. He has nothing to do with our abilities or how smart you are or whatever it is. God is the one who makes us upright in him. Turn over to the New Testament, Luke. Luke chapter 10. It's another familiar passage to us again in Luke chapter 10. You remember Martha, Mary and Martha? Chapter 10, I'm going to start reading in verse 38. Luke chapter 10, verse 38. We're going to pick up the context. And here, God is teaching us something very important. It says, "Now it came to pass as they went that he entered into a certain village, which is Christ, and a certain woman named Martha received him into her house. And she had a sister called Mary, which also sat at Jesus' feet and heard his word. Now, to me, this is a picture of a true believers. We're seated at the feet of Christ, at the word of God, and we're listening to what he's saying to us. Because Christ is the teacher. He's teaching us from the Bible. But here she is listening. There she is. And she's listening to what Christ is saying to her. And God goes on in verse 40. But Martha was cumbered about much serving and came to him and said, Lord, dost thou not care that my sister has left me to serve alone? Bid her, therefore, that she help me. And Jesus answered and said unto her, Martha, Martha, thou art careful. In other words, she was anxious. Remember, God tells us to be anxious for nothing. She was anxious and says, be careful. Martha, Martha, thou art careful and troubled about many things. Not only one thing, the serving, help her serving, but he says many things. You know, she was troubled about. And God says, but one thing is needful, and Mary has chosen that good part, which shall not be taken away from her. Salvation. It will never be taken away from us. It's forevermore. So my point is that we live in this life and at times we get anxious or nervous about something. The true child of God, we go back to God's word, the Bible, because that's our spiritual food. That's the book we love, the word of God we want to hear. And many times if you're anxious about something and you start to read the Bible, it just seems to go away because God is speaking to you. And remember now, God is in perfect control of all situations. Does he know what is going on in your life and mine? Of course he does. He is in control of all things. He sees all things. And the true believer, we trust in God's word, and God's word is true. So let's stop here and have more, but let's stop and close with a word of prayer. Heavenly Father, we thank you for your word, that thy word is true. We thankful, O Lord, that you have given a great trust to thy people in your word, because your word is true. And O Lord, we ask that as we study and as we read your word, that you may continue to give us truth, open our understanding to truth of thy word. And O Lord, what a great blessing it is that we have thy word in our hands, and we could read it, memorize it as we are home, as we're sitting home. We could read it, we could memorize scripture verses, and we're hearing truth being taught in our day. What a blessing. It's blessing beyond human comprehension. And that you would so condescend to give us the Bible, that you have wrote this down in a book for us, thy word, the Bible. And thy word is absolute truth. That's nothing above that. And oh Lord, I pray for each one of us today, and we pray for all the remaining activities. We pray for Chris and Eddie as they come up, do their studies and the question and answer. Oh Lord, the remainder of this day as we go home, that we will open up the Bible and sit and just read it throughout this day. We ask these things in Jesus' name. Amen.
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0: We welcome you to eBible Fellowship's Bible Reading Program. We read in 2 Timothy 3, verse 16, "All Scripture is given by inspiration of God and is profitable for doctrine, for reproof, for correction, for instruction in righteousness." Now, let's begin our Bible Reading Program.
1: Ezekiel chapter 38. And the word of Jehovah came unto me, saying, "Son of man, set thy face against Gog, the land of Magog, the chief prince of Meshech and Tubal, and prophesy against him, and say, Thus saith the Lord Jehovah, Behold, I am against thee, O Gog, the chief prince of Meshech and Tubal, and I will turn thee back, and put hooks into thy jaws, and I will bring thee forth, and all thine army, horses and horsemen, all of them clothed with all sorts of armor, even a great company, with bucklers and shields, all of them handling swords, Persia, Ethiopia, and Libya, with them, all of them with shield and helmet, Gomer and all his bands, the house of Togarmah of the north quarters, and all his bands, and many people with thee. Be thou prepared, and prepare for thyself, thou and all thy company that are assembled unto thee, and be thou a guard unto them. After many days, thou shalt be visited. In the latter years thou shalt come into the land that is brought back from the sword, and is gathered out of many people against the mountains of Israel, which hath been always waste, but it is brought forth out of the nations, and they shall dwell safely, all of them. Thou shalt ascend and come like a storm. Thou shalt be like a cloud to cover the land, thou and all thy bands, and many people with thee. Thus saith the Lord Jehovah, It shall also come to pass, that at the same time shall things come into thy mind, and thou shalt think an evil thought, and thou shalt say, I will go up to the land of unwalled villages. I will go to them that are at rest, that dwell safely, all of them dwelling without walls, and having neither bars nor gates, to take a spoil, and to take a prey, to turn thine hand upon the desolate places that are now inhabited, and upon the people that are gathered out of the nations, which have gotten cattle and goods, that dwell in the midst of the land, Sheba and Dedan, and the merchants of Tarshish, with all the young lions thereof, shall say unto thee, Art thou come to take a spoil? Hast thou gathered thy company to take a prey, to carry away silver and gold, to take away cattle and goods, to take a great spoil? Therefore, son of man, prophesy and say unto Gog, Thus saith the Lord Jehovah, In that day when my people of Israel dwelleth safely, shalt thou not know it? And thou shalt come from thy place out of the north parts, thou and many people with thee, all of them riding upon horses, a great company and a mighty army. And thou shalt come up against my people of Israel, as a cloud to cover the land. It shall be in the latter days, and I will bring thee against my land, that the heathen may know me, when I shall be sanctified in thee, O Gog, before their eyes. Thus saith the Lord Jehovah, Art thou he of whom I have spoken in old time by my servants the prophets of Israel, which prophesied in those days many years, that I would bring thee against them? And it shall come to pass at the same time when Gog shall come against the land of Israel, saith the Lord Jehovah, that my fury shall come up in my face. For in my jealousy and in the fire of my wrath have I spoken. Surely, in that day, there shall be a great shaking in the land of Israel, so that the fishes of the sea and the fowls of the heaven and the beasts of the field and all creeping things that creep upon the earth and all the men that are upon the face of the earth shall shake at my presence, and the mountains shall be thrown down, and the steep places shall fall, and every wall shall fall to the ground. And I will call for a sword against him throughout all my mountains, saith the Lord Jehovah. Every man's sword shall be against his brother. And I will plead against him with pestilence and with blood. And I will rain upon him and upon his bands and upon the many people that are with him, an overflowing rain and great hailstones, fire and brimstone. Thus will I magnify myself and sanctify myself, and I will be known in the eyes of many nations, and they shall know that I am Jehovah. Ezekiel chapter 39. Therefore, thou son of man, prophesy against Gog, and say, Thus saith the Lord Jehovah, Behold, I am against thee, O Gog, the chief prince of Meshech and Tubal, and I will turn thee back and leave but the sixth part of thee, and will cause thee to come up from the north parts, and will bring thee up on the mountains of Israel. And I will smite thy bow out of thy left hand, and will cause thine arrows to fall out of thy right hand. Thou shalt fall upon the mountains of Israel, thou and all thy bands, and the people that is with thee. I will give thee unto the ravenous birds of every sort, and to the beasts of the field to be devoured. Thou shalt fall upon the open field, for I have spoken it, saith the Lord Jehovah. And I will send a fire on Magog, and among them that dwell carelessly in the isles, and they shall know that I am Jehovah. So will I make my holy name known in the midst of my people Israel, and I will not let them pollute my holy name any more. And the heathen shall know that I am Jehovah, the Holy One in Israel. Behold, it is come, and it is done, saith the Lord Jehovah. This is the day whereof I have spoken. And they that dwell in the cities of Israel shall go forth, and shall set on fire and burn the weapons, both the shields and the bucklers, the bows and the arrows, and the hand staves and the spears, and they shall burn them with fire 7 years, so that they shall take no wood out of the field, neither cut down any out of the forest, for they shall burn the weapons with fire, and they shall spoil those that spoiled them, and rob those that robbed them, saith the Lord Jehovah. And it shall come to pass in that day that I will give unto Gog a place there of graves in Israel, the valley of the passengers on the east of the sea, and it shall stop the noses of the passengers, and there shall they bury Gog and all his multitude. And they shall call it the valley of Hamon-Gog. And 7 months shall the house of Israel be burying of them, that they may cleanse the land. Yea, all the people of the land shall bury them, and it shall be to them a renown, the day that I shall be glorified, saith the Lord Jehovah. And they shall sever out men of continual employment, passing through the land to bury with the passengers, those that remain upon the face of the earth, to cleanse it. After the end of 7 months shall they search, and the passengers that pass through the land, when any seeth a man's bone, then shall he set up a sign by it, till the buriers have buried it in the valley of Hamon-Gog. And also the name of the city shall be Hamanah. Thus shall they cleanse the land, and Thou son of man, thus saith the Lord Jehovah, Speak unto every feathered fowl, and to every beast of the field, Assemble yourselves, and come, gather yourselves on every side to my sacrifice that I do sacrifice for you, even a great sacrifice upon the mountains of Israel, that ye may eat flesh and drink blood. Ye shall eat the flesh of the mighty and drink the blood of the princes of the earth, of rams, of lambs, and of goats, of bullocks, all of them fatlings of Bashan. And ye shall eat fat till ye be full, and drink blood till ye be drunken, of my sacrifice which I have sacrificed for you. Thus ye shall be filled at my table with horses and chariots, with mighty men, and with all men of war, saith the Lord Jehovah. And I will set my glory among the heathen, and all the heathen shall see my judgment that I have executed, and my hand that I have laid upon them. So the house of Israel shall know that I am Jehovah their God from that day and forward. And the heathen shall know that the house of Israel went into captivity for their iniquity, because they trespassed against me. Therefore hid I my face from them, and gave them into the hand of their enemies. So fell they all by the sword. According to their uncleanness and according to their transgressions have I done unto them, and hid my face from them. Therefore thus saith the Lord Jehovah, now will I bring again the captivity of Jacob, and have mercy upon the whole house of Israel, and will be jealous for my holy name. After that they have borne their shame, and all their trespasses whereby they have trespassed against me, when they dwelt safely in their land, and none made them afraid. When I have brought them again from the people, and gathered them out of their enemies' lands, and am sanctified in them, in the sight of many nations, then shall they know that I am Jehovah their God, which caused them to be led into captivity among the heathen, but I have gathered them unto their own land, and have left none of them any more there. Neither will I hide my face any more from them, for I have poured out my spirit upon the house of Israel, saith the Lord Jehovah.

Ezekiel chapter 40. In the 520th year of our captivity, in the beginning of the year, in the 10th day of the month, in the 14th year after that the city was smitten, in the selfsame day the hand of Jehovah was upon me and brought me thither. In the visions of God brought he me into the land of Israel, and set me upon a very high mountain, by which was as the frame of a city on the south. And he brought me thither, and, behold, there was a man whose appearance was like the appearance of brass, with a line of flax in his hand, and a measuring reed, and he stood in the gate. And the man said unto me, Son of man, behold with thine eyes, and hear with thine ears, and set thine heart upon all that I shall show thee. For to the intent that I might show them unto thee art thou brought hither. Declare all that thou seest to the house of Israel. And behold, a wall on the outside of the house round about, and in the man's hand a measuring reed of 6 cubits long by the cubit and an hand breadth. So he measured the breadth of the building, 1 reed, and the height, 1 reed. Then came he unto the gate which looketh towards the east, and went up the stairs thereof, and measured the threshold of the gate, which was 1 reed broad, and the other threshold of the gate, which was 1 reed broad. And every little chamber was 1 reed long, and 1 reed broad, and between the little chambers were 5 cubits, and the threshold of the gate by the porch of the gate within was 1 reed. He measured also the porch of the gate within, 1 reed. Then measured he the porch of the gate, 8 cubits, and the posts thereof, 2 cubits, and the porch of the gate was inward. And the little chambers of the gate eastward were 3 on this side, and 3 on that side. They 3 were of 1 measure, and the posts had 1 measure on this side and on that side. And he measured the breadth of the entry of the gate, 10 cubits, and the length of the gate, 13 cubits. The space also before the little chambers was 1 cubit on this side, and the space was 1 cubit on that side. And the little chambers were 6 cubits on this side, and 6 cubits on that side. He measured then the gate from the roof of 1 little chamber to the roof of another. The breadth was 25 cubits, door against door. He made also posts of 70 cubits, even unto the post of the court, round about the gate. And from the face of the gate of the entrance unto the face of the porch of the inner gate were 50 cubits. And there were narrow windows to the little chambers, and to their posts within the gate round about, and likewise to the arches, and windows were round about inward, and upon each post were palm trees. Then brought he me into the outward court, and lo, there were chambers, and a pavement made for the court round about. 30 chambers were upon the pavement. And the pavement by the side of the gates over against the length of the gates was the lower pavement. Then he measured the breadth from the forefront of the lower gate unto the forefront of the inner court without, 100 cubits eastward and northward. And the gate of the outward court that looked toward the north, he measured the length thereof and the breadth thereof. And the little chambers thereof were 3 on this side, and 3 on that side, and the posts thereof, and the arches thereof were after the measure of the first gate. The length thereof was 50 cubits, and the breadth 25 cubits. And their windows, and their arches, and their palm trees were after the measure of the gate that looketh toward the east. And they went up unto it by 7 steps, and the arches thereof were before them. And the gate of the inner court was over against the gate toward the north and toward the east, and he measured from gate to gate 100 cubits.
After that he brought me toward the south, and behold, a gate toward the south. And he measured the posts thereof, and the arches thereof, according to these measures. And there were windows in it, and in the arches thereof round about. Like those windows, the length was 50 cubits, and the breadth 25 cubits. And there were 7 steps to go up to it, and the arches thereof were before them, and it had palm trees, one on this side, and another on that side, upon the posts thereof. And there was a gate in the inner court toward the south, and he measured from gate to gate toward the south 100 cubits. And he brought me to the inner court by the south gate, and he measured the south gate according to these measures, and the little chambers thereof, and the posts thereof, and the arches thereof, according to these measures. And there were windows in it, and in the arches thereof round about, it was 50 cubits long, and 25 cubits broad. And the arches round about were 25 cubits long, and 5 cubits broad. And the arches thereof were toward the utter court, and palm trees were upon the post

outward court, and palm trees were up on the posts thereof, on this side and on that side, and the going up to it had 8 steps. And he brought me to the north gate, and measured it according to these measures, the little chambers thereof, the posts thereof, and the arches thereof, and the windows to it round about, the length was 50 cubits, and the breadth 25 cubits. And the posts thereof were toward the outer court, and palm trees were up on the posts thereof, on this side and on that side. And the going up to it had 8 steps. And the chambers and the entries thereof were by the posts of the gates, where they washed the burnt offering. And in the porch of the gate were 2 tables on this side and 2 tables on that side, to slay thereon the burnt offering and the sin offering and the trespass offering. And at the side without, as one goeth up to the entry of the north gate, were 2 tables, and on the other side, which was at the porch of the gate, were 2 tables. 4 tables were on this side, and 4 tables on that side, by the side of the gate. 8 tables were upon they slew their sacrifices. And the 4 tables were of hewn stone for the burnt offering, of 1.5 cubits long, and 1.5 cubits broad, and 1 cubit high, whereupon also they laid the instruments wherewith they slew the burnt offering and the sacrifice. And within were hooks, and hand broad, fastened round about, and upon the tables was the flesh of the offering. And without the inner gate were the chambers of the singers in the inner court, which was at the side of the north gate, and their prospect was toward the south, one at the side of the east gate, having the prospect toward the north. And he said unto me, this chamber, whose prospect is toward the south, is for the priests, the keepers of the charge of the house. And the chamber, whose prospect is toward the north, is for the priests, the keepers of the charge of the altar. These are the sons of Zadok, among the sons of Levi, which come near to Jehovah to minister unto him. So he measured the court, 100 cubits long, and 100 cubits broad, 4 square, and the altar that was before the house. And he brought me to the porch of the house, and measured each post of the porch, 5 cubits on this side and 5 cubits on that side. And the breadth of the gate was 3 cubits on this side and 3 cubits on that side. The length of the porch was 20 cubits and the breadth 11 cubits. And he brought me by the steps whereby they went up to it, and there were pillars by the posts, one on this side and another on that side. Ezekiel Chapter 41. Afterward he brought me to the temple, and measured the posts 6 cubits broad on the one side, and 6 cubits broad on the other side, which was the breadth of the tabernacle. And the breadth of the door was 10 cubits, and the sides of the door were 5 cubits on the one side, and 5 cubits on the other side. And he measured the length thereof 40 cubits, and the breadth 20 cubits. Then went he inward, and measured the posts of the door 2 cubits, and the door 6 cubits, and the breadth of the door 7 cubits. So he measured the length thereof 20 cubits, and the breadth 20 cubits, before the temple, and he said unto me, this is the most holy place. After he measured the wall of the house 6 cubits, and the breadth of every side chamber 4 cubits round about the house on every side, and the side chambers were 3, one over another, and 30 in order. And they entered into the wall, which was of the house, for the side chambers round about, that they might have hold. But they had not hold in the wall of

house. And there was an enlarging and a winding about still upward to the side chambers, for the winding about of the house went still upward round about the house. Therefore the breadth of the house was still upward, and so increased from the lowest chamber to the highest by the midst. I saw also the height of the house round about. The foundations of the side chambers were a full reed of 6 great cubits. The thickness of the wall, which was for the side chamber without, was 5 cubits, and that which was left was the place of the side chambers that were within. And between the chambers was the wideness of 20 cubits round about the house on every side. And the doors of the side chambers were toward the place that was left. One door toward the north, and another door toward the south. And the breadth of the place that was left was 5 cubits round about. Now the building that was before the separate place at the end toward the west was 70 cubits broad. And the wall of the building was 5 cubits thick, round about, and the length thereof 90 cubits. So he measured the house 100 cubits long, and the separate place, and the building, with the walls thereof 100 cubits long. Also the breadth of the face of the house, and of the separate place towards the east, 100 cubits. And he measured the length of the building over against the separate place which was behind it, and the galleries thereof on the one side and on the other side, 100 cubits, with the inner temple and the porches of the court, the doorposts and the narrow windows and the galleries round about on their 3 stories, over against the door sealed with wood round about, and from the ground up to the windows, and the windows were covered. To that above the door, even unto the inner house and without, and by all the wall round about within and without by measure. And it was made with cherubims and palm trees, so that a palm tree was between a cherub and a cherub, and every cherub had 2 faces, so that the face of a man was toward the palm tree on the one side, and the face of a young lion toward the palm tree on the other side. It was made through all the house round about, from the ground unto above the door were cherubims and palm trees made, and on the wall of the temple. The posts of the temple were squared, and the face of the sanctuary, the appearance of the one as the appearance of the other. The altar of wood was 3 cubits high, and the length thereof 2 cubits, and the corners thereof, and the length thereof, and the walls thereof, were of wood. And he said unto me, This is the table that is before Jehovah. And the temple and the sanctuary had 2 doors, and the doors had 2 leaves apiece, 2 turning leaves, 2 leaves for the one door, and 2 leaves for the other door. And they were made on them, on the doors of the temple, cherubims and palm trees, like as were made upon the walls. And there were thick planks upon the face of the porch without. And there were narrow windows and palm trees on the one side and on the other side, on the sides of the porch, and upon the side chambers of the house, and thick planks.

Ezekiel chapter 42. Then he brought me forth into the utter court, the way toward the north. And he brought me into the chamber that was over against the separate place, and which was before the building toward the north. Before the length of 100 cubits was the north door, and the breadth was 50 cubits, over against the 20 cubits which were for the inner court, and over against the pavement which was for the utter court, was gallery against gallery in 3 stories. And before the chambers was a walk of 10 cubits breadth inward, a way of 1 cubit, and their doors toward the north. Now the upper chambers were shorter, for the galleries were higher than these, than the lower, and than the middlemost of the building, for they were in 3 stories, but had not pillars as the pillars of the courts. Therefore the building was straightened more than the lowest, and the middlemost from the ground. And the wall that was without, over against the chambers, toward the utter court, on the forepart of the chambers, the length thereof was 50 cubits. For the length of the chambers that were in the utter court was 50 cubits, and, lo, before the temple were 100 cubits. And from under these chambers was the entry on the east side, as one goeth into them from the utter court. The chambers were in the thickness of the wall of the court toward the east, over against the separate place, and over against the building. And the way before them was like the appearance of the chambers which were toward the north, as long as they, and as broad as they. And all their goings out were both according to their fashions, and according to their doors. And according to the doors of the chambers that were toward the south, was a door in the head of the way, even the way directly before the wall toward the east, as one entereth in to them. Then said he unto me, the north chambers and the south chambers, which are before the separate place, they be holy chambers, where the priests that approach unto Jehovah shall eat the most holy things. There shall they lay the most holy things, and the meat offering, and the sin offering, and the trespass offering, for the place is holy. When the priests enter therein, then shall they not go out of the holy place into the utter court, but there they shall lay their garments wherein they minister, for they are holy, and shall put on other garments, and shall approach to those things which are for the people. Now when he had made an end of measuring the inner house, he brought me forth toward the gate, whose prospect is toward the east, and measured it round about. He measured the east side with the measuring reed, 500 reeds, with the measuring reed round about. He measured the north side, 500 reeds, with the measuring reed round about. He measured the south side, 500 reeds, with a measuring reed. He turned about to the west side, and measured 500 reeds with a measuring reed. He measured it by the 4 sides. It had a wall round about, 500 reeds long and 500 broad, to make a separation between the sanctuary and the profane place. Ezekiel chapter 43. Afterward he brought me to the gate, even the gate that looketh toward the east. And, behold, the glory of the God of Israel came from the way of the east, and his voice was like a noise of many waters, and the earth shined with his glory. And it was according to the appearance of the vision which I saw, even according to the vision that I saw when I came to destroy the city. And the visions were like the vision that I saw by the river Kibar, and I fell upon my face. And the glory of Jehovah came into the house by the way of the gate whose prospect is toward the east. So the Spirit took me up and brought me into the inner court, and behold, the glory of Jehovah filled the house. And I heard him speaking unto me out of the house,
And the man stood by me, and he said unto me, Son of man, the place of my throne and the place of the soles of my feet, where I will dwell in the midst of the children of Israel forever, and my holy name shall the house of Israel no more defile, neither they nor their kings by their whoredom, nor by the carcasses of their kings in their high places. In their setting of their threshold by my thresholds, and their posts by my posts, and the wall between me and them, they have even defiled my holy name by their abominations that they have committed. Wherefore I have consumed them in mine anger. Now let them put away their whoredom and the carcasses of their kings far from me, and I will dwell in the midst of them forever. Thou, son of man, show the house to the house of Israel, that they may be ashamed of their iniquities, and let them measure the pattern. And if they be ashamed of all that they have done, show them the form of the house, and the fashion thereof, and the goings out thereof, and the comings in thereof, and all the forms thereof, and all the ordinances thereof, and all the forms thereof, and all the laws thereof, and write it in their sight, that they may keep the whole form thereof, and all the ordinances thereof, and do them. This is the law of the house. Upon the top of the mountain, the whole limit thereof round about shall be most holy. Behold, this is the law of the house. And these are the measures of the altar after the cubits. The cubit is a cubit and an handbreadth. Even the bottom shall be a cubit, and the breadth a cubit, and the border thereof by the edge thereof round about shall be a span. And this shall be the higher place of the altar. And from the bottom upon the ground even to the lower settle shall be 2 cubits, and the breadth 1 cubit. And from the lesser settle even to the greater settle shall be 4 cubits, and the breadth 1 cubit. So the altar shall be 4 cubits, and from the altar and upward shall be 4 horns. And the altar shall be 12 cubits long, 12 broad, square in the 4 squares thereof, and the settle shall be 14 cubits long and 14 broad in the 4 squares thereof. And the border about it shall be 1/2 cubit, and the bottom thereof shall be 1 cubit about. And his stairs shall look toward the east. And he said unto me, Son of man, thus saith the Lord Jehovah, these are the ordinances of the altar in the day when they shall make it, to offer burnt offerings thereon, and to sprinkle blood thereon. And thou shalt give to the priests, the Levites, that be of the seed of Zadok, which approach unto me, to minister unto me, saith the Lord Jehovah, a young bullock for a sin offering. And thou shalt take of the blood thereof, and put it on the 4 horns of it, and on the 4 corners of the settle, and upon the border round about, thus shalt thou cleanse and purge it. Thou shalt take the bullock also of the sin offering, and he shall burn it in the appointed place of the house, without the sanctuary. And on the 2nd day thou shalt offer a kid of the goats without blemish for a sin offering, and they shall cleanse the altar, as they did cleanse it with the bullock. When thou hast made an end of cleansing it, thou shalt offer a young bullock without blemish, and a ram out of the flock without blemish, and thou shalt offer them before Jehovah, and the priests shall cast salt upon them, and they shall offer them up for a burnt offering unto Jehovah. 7 days shalt thou prepare every day a goat for a sin offering. They shall also prepare a young bullock and a ram out of the flock without blemish. 7 days shall they purge the altar and purify it, and they shall consecrate themselves. And when these days are expired, it shall be that upon the 8th day and so forward, the priests shall make your burnt offerings upon the altar and your peace offerings, and I will accept you, saith the Lord Jehovah.

0: Ezekiel chapter 44. Then he brought me back the way of the gate of the outward sanctuary, which looketh toward the east, and it was shut. Then said Jehovah unto me, This gate shall be shut, it shall not be opened, and no man shall enter in by it. Because Jehovah, the God of Israel, hath entered in by it, therefore it shall be shut. It is for the prince, he shall sit in it to eat bread before Jehovah. He shall enter by the way of the porch of that gate, and shall go out by the way of the same. Then brought he me the way of the north gate before the house, and I looked, and behold, the glory of Jehovah filled the house of Jehovah, and I fell upon my face. And Jehovah said unto me, Son of man, mark well, and behold with thine eyes, and hear with thine ears, all that I say unto thee concerning all the ordinances of the house of Jehovah, and all the laws thereof, and mark well the entering in of the house, with every going forth of the sanctuary. And thou shalt say to the rebellious, even to the house of Israel, Thus saith the Lord Jehovah, O ye house of Israel, let it suffice you of all your abominations, in that ye have brought into my sanctuary strangers, uncircumcised in heart and uncircumcised in flesh, to be in my sanctuary, to pollute it, even my house. When ye offer my bread, the fat and the blood, and they have broken my covenant because of all your abominations, and ye have not kept the charge of mine holy things, but ye have set keepers of my charge in my sanctuary for yourselves. Thus saith the Lord Jehovah, No stranger, uncircumcised in heart, nor uncircumcised in flesh, shall enter into my sanctuary of any stranger that is among the children of Israel. And the Levites that are gone away far from me, when Israel went astray, which went astray away from me after their idols, they shall even bear their iniquity. Yet they shall be ministers in my sanctuary, having charge at the gates of the house, and ministering to the house. They shall slay the burnt offering and the sacrifice for the people, and they shall stand before them to minister unto them, because they ministered unto them before their idols, and caused the house of Israel to fall into iniquity. Therefore have I lifted up mine hand against them, saith the Lord Jehovah. And they shall bear their iniquity, and they shall not come near unto me to do the office of a priest unto me, nor to come near to any of my holy things in the most holy place. But they shall bear their shame and their abominations which they have committed. But I will make them keepers of the charge of the house, for all the service thereof, and for all that shall be done therein. But the priests, the Levites, the sons of Zadok, that kept the charge of my sanctuary when the children of Israel went astray from me, they shall come near to me to minister unto me, and they shall stand before me to offer unto me the fat and the blood, saith the Lord Jehovah. They shall enter into my sanctuary, and they shall come near to my table to minister unto me, and they shall keep my charge. And it shall come to pass that when they enter in at the gates of the inner court, they shall be clothed with linen garments, and no wool shall come upon them, whilst they minister in the gates of the inner court and within. They shall have linen bonnets upon their heads, and shall have linen breeches upon their loins. They shall not gird themselves with anything that causeth sweat. And when they go forth into the outer court, even into the outer court, to the people, they shall put off their garments wherein they ministered, and lay them in the holy chambers. And they shall put on other garments, and they shall not sanctify the people with their garments. Neither shall they shave their heads, nor suffer their locks to grow long. They shall only poll their heads, Neither shall any priest drink wine when they enter into the inner court, neither shall they take for their wives a widow, nor her that is put away, but they shall take maidens of the seed of the house of Israel, or a widow that had a priest before. And they shall teach my people the difference between the holy and profane, and cause them to discern between the unclean and the clean. And in controversy they shall stand in judgment, and they shall judge it according to my judgments, and they shall keep my laws and my statutes in all mine assemblies. And they shall hallow my Sabbaths, and they shall come at no dead person to defile themselves, but for father, or for mother, or for son, or for daughter, for brother, or for sister, that hath had no husband, they may defile themselves. And after he is cleansed, they shall reckon unto him 7 days. And in the day that he goeth into the sanctuary, unto the inner court, to minister in the sanctuary, he shall offer his sin offering, saith the Lord Jehovah. And it shall be unto them for an inheritance. I am their inheritance, and ye shall give them no possession in Israel. I am their possession. They shall eat the meat offering, and the sin offering, and the trespass offering, and every dedicated thing in Israel shall be theirs, and the first of all the firstfruits of all things, and every oblation of all, of every sort of your oblations, shall be the priest's. Ye shall also give unto the priest the first of your dough, that he may cause the blessing to rest in thine house. The priest shall not eat of anything that is dead of itself, or torn, whether it be fowl or beast. Ezekiel chapter 45. Moreover, when ye shall divide by lot the land for inheritance, ye shall offer an oblation unto Jehovah, an holy portion of the land. The length shall be the length of 25,000 reeds, and the breadth shall be 10,000. This shall be holy in all the borders thereof round about. Of this there shall be for the sanctuary 500 in length, with 500 in breadth, square round about, and 50 cubits round about for the suburbs thereof. And of this measure shalt thou measure the length of 25,000, and the breadth of 10,000, and in it shall be the sanctuary and the most holy place. The holy portion of the land shall be for the priests, the ministers of the sanctuary, which shall come near to minister unto Jehovah. And it shall be a place for their houses, and an holy place for the sanctuary. And the 25,000 of length, and the 10,000 of breadth, shall also the Levites, the ministers of the house, have for themselves for a possession for 20 chambers. And ye shall appoint the possession of the city 5,000 broad, and 25,000 long, over against the oblation of the holy portion. It shall be for the whole house of Israel. And a portion shall be for the prince on the one side, and on the other side of the oblation of the holy portion, and of the possession of the city, before the oblation of the holy portion, and before the possession of the city, from the west side westward, and from the east side eastward. And the length shall be over against one of the portions, from the west border unto the east border. In the land shall be his possession in Israel, and my princes shall no more oppress my people. And the rest of the land shall they give to the house of Israel according to their tribes. Thus saith the Lord Jehovah, let it suffice you, O princes of Israel. Remove violence and spoil, and execute judgment and justice, Take away your exactions from my people, saith the Lord Jehovah. You shall have just balances, and a just ephah, and a just bath. The ephah and the bath shall be of one measure, that the bath may contain the tenth part of an homer, and the ephah the tenth part of an homer. The measure thereof shall be after the homer. And the shekel shall be 20 gerahs, 20 shekels, 25 shekels, 15 shekels shall be your maneh. This is the oblation that ye shall offer, the sixth part of an ephah, of an homer of wheat, and ye shall give the sixth part of an ephah, of an homer of barley. Concerning the ordinance of oil, the bath of oil, ye shall offer the tenth part of a bath out of the core, which is an homer of 10 baths, for 10 baths are an homer. And one lamb out of the flock, out of 200, out of the fat pastures of Israel, for a meat offering, and for a burnt offering, and for peace offerings, to make reconciliation for them, saith the Lord Jehovah. All the people of the land shall give this oblation for the prince in Israel, and it shall be the prince's part to give burnt offerings, and meat offerings, and drink offerings in the feasts, and in the new moons, and in the Sabbaths. In all solemnities of the house of Israel, ye shall prepare the sin offering, and the meat offering, and the burnt offering, and the peace offerings, to make reconciliation for the house of Israel. Thus saith the Lord Jehovah, in the first month, in the first day of the month, thou shalt take a young bullock without blemish, and cleanse the sanctuary. And the priest shall take of the blood of the sin offering, and put it upon the posts of the house, and upon the four corners of the settle of the altar, and upon the posts of the gate of the inner court. And so thou shalt do the seventh day of the month for every one that erreth. And for him that is simple, so shall ye reconcile the house. In the first month, in the 14th day of the month, ye shall have the Passover, a feast of 7 days. Unleavened bread shall be eaten. And upon that day shall the prince prepare for himself and for all the people of the land a bullock for a sin offering. And 7 days of the feast ye shall prepare a burnt offering to Jehovah, 7 bullocks and 7 rams without blemish daily, the 7 days, and a kid of the goats daily for a sin offering, and he shall prepare a meat offering of an ephah for a bullock, and an ephah for a ram, and an hin of oil for an ephah. In the 7th month, in the 15th day of the month, shall he do the like in the feast of the 7 days, according to the sin offering, according to the burnt offering, and according to the meat offering, and according to the oil.
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1: Hi, Chris. Can you please read Numbers 20, verse 8?
0: Numbers 20, verse 8. Take the rod. This is Jehovah speaking to Moses. Take the rod, and gather thou the assembly together, thou and Aaron thy brother, and speak ye unto the rock before their eyes. And it shall give forth his water, and thou shalt bring forth to them water out of the rock. So thou shalt give the congregation and their beast drink.
1: When God says the rock, I believe that's Christ in his verse. And you can correct me if I'm wrong when I'm finished. But and when it says his water, is that referring to the gospel?
0: Yes, you're right. The rock is Christ, and the Bible confirms that in 1 Corinthians 10, when it actually makes the statement. Why don't we take a look at that in 1 Corinthians 10, referring to the smiting of the rock in the wilderness, we read in verse 4, and did all drink the same spiritual drink, for they drank of that spiritual rock that followed them, and that rock was Christ. So here God is, pulling back the covers to reveal the truth, the mystery, the parabolic meaning. And so he doesn't tell us in Numbers that this is painting a spiritual picture, but it definitely says it in 1 Corinthians 10, 4, and did all drink the same spiritual drink, for they drank of that spiritual rock that followed them, and that rock was Christ. And, you know, again, going to how God wrote the Bible, Christ spoke in parables. Christ is the Word, the author of the Bible. So when the author of the Bible, the Lord Jesus Christ, entered into the world, as he did from 7 BC to 33 AD, and he taught the people, he taught in parables. Without a parable, he did not teach. We're told that a couple of times in the gospel accounts. Christ always, in other words, spoke in parables, and yet, amazingly, we have theologians and church leaders and pastors who they know best, they know better, that they know how to interpret the Bible, and you can't spiritualize, they say. You can't spiritualize. You spiritualize, you get in trouble. You have to just stay with the plain, literal, historical, you know, even saying it, I'm almost falling asleep. And that's why so many people in congregations nod off, because it makes the living Word of God, the exciting Word of God, the Bible, extremely boring and wooden and dead. It robs it of its life, because the life is in the spiritual realm, and it's a spiritual book. We read in Romans 7, verse 14, the law and the first five books are called the law, but it's actually more than that. It's the whole Bible. And Romans 7, 14 tells us and reveals the law is spiritual. The whole law of God is spiritual. And you can confirm it again and again and again. Here, all we're reading about is a rock, some rock out in the wilderness. God tells Moses, take the rod, speak to the rock. Moses takes the rod, smites the rock. And the word smite is a word translated kill in many places. And when you have the definition, 1 Corinthians 10, 4, just provided, the rock is Christ. And we know Moses, a type and figure of the law smites Christ. The law kills Christ because of the determinate foreknowledge and counsel of God, that he bear the sins of his people, he must die for them, and it's the law slaying the Lord Jesus, because the sinners whose sins Christ is bearing offended the law, transgressed the law. Therefore, the law demands their death, but he is in their stead, and he dies for them. The whole gospel wonderfully right here with this historical account. You know, otherwise it's just some tidbit of information. They were thirsty, and God told Moses, yeah, it's a miracle, but where's the teaching? Where's the significance, the value of what is happening? And it's all there on the spiritual level. That rock was Christ. And then the congregation of Israel drinks of the water. And it's called spiritual drink in 1 Corinthians 10. How do you drink a spiritual drink? To define spiritual, it means something is invisible. It has no substance. It's not a part of the material world. You can't drink a spiritual drink literally, and that's the whole point. That's the whole point, that the church robs their poor congregation, their poor people. They're so impoverished. It's really pitiful what the natural-minded leaders of the world's churches, some of them, many of them actually over the course of the church age did, but all of them finally did at the time of the end, when the church went completely apostate as God gave them up and abandoned them. They take away the riches and the treasures of the Bible, and they give the people the empty shell. And it's so sad. It's so sad. But then again, we can't feel too sorry for the people, because God says in Jeremiah that the prophets prophesy falsely, the priest rules according to their prophecy, and then he says, and my people love to have it so. So the congregation is just as natural-minded as the one up in the pulpit and the one, the writing the commentaries, the theologian. But this is just another proof that we must understand the whole Bible, all scripture, the entire word is the word of Christ. Christ spoke in parables. Without a parable, he did not speak. And obviously, when he entered into the world and he was in his time of ministry, continually teaching the people about the Bible, that the method of teaching he chose would seem to be important, wouldn't it? When the one who is the Word made flesh teaches about the Word, you would think that these men of renown, the theologians and pastors and elders and deacons that run the churches, that they would get that point, that he always spoke in parables, because he's teaching us how to understand all scripture, the whole Bible, the whole Bible. In other words, Christ did not teach the historical, grammatical, literal method of interpretation. He just didn't teach that. That comes from the minds of men, and unfortunately, it's the physical minds of men. It's not coming from minds that have that methodology, it empties and takes away the glory of God, because God says it's his glory to hide a thing, to hide a word, to conceal a word. And it's the honor of kings to search it out. And you know, there's no searching of the word, really. They're just searching for what's on the surface, for the fool's gold. That lies on the surface, typically. You have to dig into the ground. You have to dig into the Word of God to get the real gold. But thank you for calling and sharing.

The perfect and pure words of the Holy Bible do testify in Isaiah chapter 2, verses 11 and 12. The lofty looks of man shall be humbled, and the haughtiness of men shall be bowed down, and Jehovah alone shall be exalted in that day. For the day of Jehovah of hosts shall be upon everyone that is proud and lofty, and upon everyone that is lifted up, and he shall be brought low. And again in verse 22 of the same chapter, the Holy Bible testifies, Cease ye from man, whose breath is in his nostrils, for wherein is he to be accounted of? In these verses, God is teaching us a hugely important component of the day of Jehovah, which is Judgment Day, that he brought upon all the world on May 21, 2011. That now it is a time when Jehovah alone is to be exalted, a time when we are to cease from man and exalt the perfect and pure words of Jehovah, words which are found only in the pages of the Holy Bible.

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1: Good evening and welcome to eBible Fellowship's Bible Study in the Book of Genesis. Tonight is study number 2 of Genesis chapter 11. And we're going to begin by reading the first 4 verses. And the whole earth was of one language and of one speech. And it came to pass, as they journeyed from the east, that they found a plain in the land of Shinar, and they dwelt there. And they said one to another, "Go to, let us make brick, and burn them thoroughly." And they had brick for stone, and slime had they for mortar. And they said, "Go to, let us build us a city and a tower whose top may reach unto heaven. And let us make us a name, lest we be scattered abroad upon the face of the whole earth." Well, as we've spent some time discussing this, we've seen the order of events had to have been the confusion of tongues first, followed by the division of the continents in the days of Peleg, even though we read in Genesis chapter 10, verse 25, the statement that in Peleg's days was the earth divided, and now it's the next chapter, chapter 11, that we're reading about the Tower of Babel. So we tend to, in our thoughts, organize things chronologically. And as we encounter a statement in a previous chapter, we just naturally think, well, that must have come first. But Peleg is also mentioned in chapter 11, in verse 16, and Eber lived 430 years and begat Peleg. And Eber lived after he begat Peleg 430 years and begat sons and daughters, and Peleg lived 30 years and begat Reu. So Peleg is mentioned in chapter 11, and it's just a matter of the way God is delivering information to us that has sort of set up this scenario in our minds that the continents were divided first, then the tongues were confused at the Tower of Babel. But again, that would not be possible, because if the division of the continents took place first, then everyone at that point would speak one language. And as God breaks off that section of land that he then moves across the ocean floor until it reaches the point of being established somewhere near the current position of South America, well, then the people on that newly formed continent should speak that original one language. And so too with all the various islanders in the Pacific and the Australian Aborigines and whoever else has been set apart as the land mass broke asunder and God set up our current geography. And yet that is not the case. All of these people groups speak different languages because They were present at the Tower of Babel, or their ancestors were present at the Tower of Babel. The whole earth was there speaking one language. And then the Lord brought about the confusion of tongues. He confounded that one language and split it into various languages, numerous languages. We don't know how many, but all of a sudden, this group of people or this family line was speaking a particular language, let's say Chinese or the language that would develop into what we know as Chinese today. And another people group would speak the Mayan language or what would develop into the Mayan language. And another group, Sumerian, and another group, Hebrew. And in all probability, they continued to dwell together or in a close proximity to one another in the same general vicinity for some time and attempted communication. They attempted communication, but it soon became very evident that there was just no understanding. They could probably, after a little while, come to some understanding on basic words, greetings and goodbyes, and they could learn one another's word for hello and goodbye, and a few other simple words, but that was just not enough. It was not sufficient for a developing society. And so, frustrated, all of the early Chinese speakers would go off by themselves and into an area that would later become China. And all the early Mayan speakers would go off and into a part of a landmass. Still, it's that one huge continent. And they would group together over there. And those that would become Aborigines would go off in another direction, and so forth. So it was probably over the course of years that this was working out, taking place in the days of Eber, because Eber is the father of the Hebrew, and this is when Hebrew first began to be spoken and identified with the Bible reference calendar patriarch alive at that time, Eber. And so the Hebrews grouped together, gathered together in their line. And then as this natural separation occurred as a result of all of these people now speaking different languages, and they wanted to feel comfortable with one another, so they went off and found their own place where they would settle. Then at that point, everyone is situated for what God plans to do next, which is to divide the continents in the days of Peleg. And Eber dies in 3153 BC. Peleg is born, and there's evidence, secular evidence, according to the foundation date of the Mayan calendar, then year 3114 BC, Peleg's 39th/40th year, God divides the continent. And a lot of the division has already occurred as a result of the confusion of languages. So that prompted these people to separate from one another so that they have this geographical area over here. And then God breaks off the whole huge area of land where the Mayans were, and it begins to move across the ocean floor, the continental shift. And scientists recognize that it is a fact that the continents were once together, once a huge landmass, and then broke apart. And there's even replicas and images people have developed of bringing all of our present continents together, and you can see how they fit together well, like pieces of a puzzle. Well, of course, they would think that that happened over prolonged periods of time, eons of time, millions of years, but the Bible doesn't allow for that. God says it happened in the days of Peleg, and so the movement was not gradual, a foot a year or 10 feet a year, as continents are presently doing even today. There is gradual movement, but it would have been drastic, major movement in order for the land that would become South America to get the distance away from the main continent that we find it is today. And this would have been incredibly traumatic for such a major earthquake to take place, and the catastrophes would have been many. There could have been tsunamis and just all kinds of terrible damage that would have been continual over a period of days or even weeks, for however long God determined to cause this event to take place. And then finally, when it reached the distance that the Lord wanted to reach, it settled. The land settled and basically formed in the general area that our map shows today. And this is how the events would have worked out. First, Tower of Babel, followed by the division of the continent in the days of Peleg. Okay, so let's go on here in Genesis chapter 11, and we'll read a little further, and then we'll try to think about why God would do this. In Genesis 11, verse 5, "And Jehovah came down to see the city and the tower which the children of men builded. And Jehovah said, Behold, the people is one, and they have all one language, and this they begin to do. And now nothing will be restrained from them, which they have imagined to do. Go to, let us go down, and there confound their language, that they may not understand one another's speech." All right, so we see God is watching, God is witnessing the events that are unfolding on the earth. And that's one thing we notice. And that tells us, of course, that God is still watching today. That what is happening on the earth never goes unnoticed. It's not as though God isn't paying attention. He very carefully is monitoring the things happening on the earth. And since he was doing it in this time, over 5,000 years ago, we would not think that he has stopped doing it in our time, that he's no longer concerned with what is happening on the earth. No, God's always concerned. He created the earth, created the whole universe, created man in his own image upon it. So, of course, God is very concerned about what takes place in his creation. And so he sees mankind after the flood, and the Lord earlier permitted mankind to develop a society, to multiply to a certain extent. There were probably a couple of million people at most on the earth in the days of Noah before the flood. And then God intervened at that time to stop all progress, to stop all development of man. And he did so through bringing the flood and destroying everything that man might have built, and the entire population of mankind except for eight people. And so that set man back. If anyone is thinking or has the idea that man must develop, man must progress, man must reach a plateau. And apparently that was what was in the mind of the people in the days of the Tower of Babel, when they all came together in the land of Shinar, and they determined to build a tower that would reach unto heaven. They were unified in their desire. They were unified in their focus. They were unified in language. And so man again was multiplying. Man was achieving and progressing and beginning to do things. And once again, God stops them. God hinders their forward movement, their progress in the area that they're working on. And so this is the second time, only this time God does not bring a flood to destroy the earth and destroy man. No, he comes up with a different plan. And this, let's say it's 3154, which would be the last year of Eber. Peleg would be born and Eber would die in 3153. The Bible doesn't indicate this, that 3154 is the date. It just indicates in the days of Eber, God confounded the language and Hebrew was developed. But let's say it was 3154. Now, the flood occurred in 4990 BC, 6,023 years from creation, and 3154 is roughly 1,800 years from the flood date, a little less than that. And so man has had opportunity since this time. There were four relationships, four marriages, eight souls on the ark. Each male had a female. And so that gave greater opportunity for mankind to multiply and for population to increase, four times greater than Adam and Eve. And the world multiplied to about 2 million prior to the flood, coming forth from just the original couple. Now, in 1800 years, we don't know the population of the earth in the days of the Tower of Babel, but there was a good number of people, as there would have been these four couples, children coming forth from each one early on, and just the fourfold increase would increase the numbers greatly of man's development insofar as population was concerned. So again, after, let's say, 1,800 years, God slams on the brakes and causes their unified work to stop and scatters them in two different ways. First, by language. Second, by the division of the land. And God, when he scatters people, he really scatters them. It would be thousands of years in some cases before some of the people who were cast adrift on a particular landmass and position out in the ocean somewhere, far away from anyone else, and they became these native tribes that would be discovered, some of them, not until the 18th century, 19th century, 20th century. There is even remote people groups in South America today that are said not to have had contact with any civilization. And we're in the 21st century. So God's work of dividing and scattering and confounding was very effective in limiting man's progress. That's one thing we can see and say for certain, that God fully intended to hinder man's efforts, to limit their progress, to limit man's ability to develop and advance. and we wonder why. Why did God do that? And, you know, this scattering of people that really effectively cause mankind to remain in the horse and buggy stage for thousands of years. And, well, just look at it the other way. Look at it from a different perspective. Man has been created with keen mind, with fine intellect, and with ability to think, reason, and to figure out things. They've also been created with a natural curiosity. Man constantly wants to know why things work the way they do. And so when mankind comes together, then this unification serves to increase the potential for discovery and advancement in various ways. Let's look at it this way. Over here, in speaking this language, you have a great intellect, inventor, and someone whose curiosity is tremendous, and he's discovering various things. And over in another country, you have another individual who also is discovering things in a related field. And over in a third country, and a fourth, and a fifth, you have all these people speaking different languages, separated by distance and by language. And so they're not communicating with one another, sharing with one another, and basically developing this field of endeavor, this pursuit, these ideas that have come to their mind. They're working more independently. And that's basically how it's been since the Tower of Babel until relatively recently. And so the individual in country A who speaks language A would make greater progress if he knew about the individual in country B who speaks language B, because that person has a couple missing elements to his theory, and so forth. And so when God intentionally, when God purposefully confounded mankind's language and made this person not understand that person, it automatically served to delay man's ability to achieve, to advance, to invent, to discover. It automatically did that. And then with the division of the continents, it increased the odds against or the potential for these things to occur. And that was God's purpose. Well, why would God do that? Let's look at this verse again. And we see that intent in Genesis 11, verse 6. And Jehovah said, "Behold, the people is one, and they have all one language, and this they begin to do. And now nothing will be restrained from them, which they have imagined to do." And we can clearly see that God is saying, they're one, they speak one language, and nothing will be restrained.

0: The same word is also found in Job 42, verse 2. I know that thou canst do everything, and that no thought can be withholden from thee. And this is Job speaking to the Lord. God can do everything, and nothing can be withholden from him. Nothing can be held back or restrained from him. And that's what a wall or a fence does. It holds back the enemy. The enemy force cannot just simply march right into the city. They're restrained. They're kept at bay by the wall or the fence round about the city. And so God says, now nothing will be held back from them. And we can be sure that what the Lord has in mind is the advancements, the discoveries that have taken place over the last couple of hundred years in our time, as the discoveries of the creation, the electron, radio waves, and various other things have speeded up things in the world, and it has served to bring about tremendous advancements in communication, as we can now speak over the airwaves, and there can be radio, television, and broadcasts, and internet broadcasts, and now an individual in Siberia can hear me, who's speaking from Pennsylvania, and it's just incredible. Before, throughout the whole history of the world, until relatively recently, that was not possible. So God, in confounding the language and dividing the continents of the people a little over 5,000 years ago, about 5,000 or so years ago, accomplished the purpose of directing mankind to begin to develop the written language. And God had, of course, purpose for that, because eventually he would have his prophets write down things in the Hebrew language, the new language that resulted, one of many, from the Tower of Babel. And the written word would serve an incredibly important function in God's overall salvation program as the Bible would be compiled. But more than that, God slowed down. He impeded the progress of the natural, the secular world from discovering the secrets of the creation, because it did not serve God's purpose for the world to have discovered the electronic medium 1,000 years or 2,000 years or even 3,000 years before he intended them to do so. Just imagine, think of it this way. If the people remained one, they spoke one language, and everyone was together sharing information, sharing their thoughts, their ideas, their inventions, and certainly the advancement of man would have progressed and multiplied, and perhaps maybe around the time of the first century AD, or maybe 500 years before the birth of Christ, there would have been the electronic medium. And what happens when mankind discovers the electronic medium? Man begins to communicate instantaneously with the world, and the thoughts of men, the imaginations of men, and God mentions that here in Genesis 11, verse 6, when he says, now nothing will be restrained from them which they have imagined to do. Remember what God said in Genesis 6 before bringing about the destruction of the flood? In Genesis 6, verse 5, God saw the wickedness of man was great in the earth, and that every imagination of the thoughts of his heart was only evil continually. That's what happens when man makes these advancements. Evil multiplies.
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0: We welcome you to eBible Fellowship's Bible Reading Program. We read in 2 Timothy 3, verse 16, "All Scripture is given by inspiration of God and is profitable for doctrine, for reproof, for correction, for instruction in righteousness." Now, let's begin our Bible Reading Program.
1: Second Kings 4. Now there cried a certain woman of the wives of the sons of the prophets unto Elisha, saying, "Thy servant my husband is dead, and thou knowest that thy servant did fear the Lord, and the creditor is come to take unto him my two sons to be bondmen." And Elisha said unto her, "What shall I do for thee? Tell me, what hast thou in thy house?" And she said, "Thine handmaid hath not anything in the house, save a pot of oil." Then he said, "Go, borrow thee vessels abroad of thy neighbors, even empty vessels, borrow not a few. And when thou art come in, thou shalt shut the door upon thee and upon thy sons, and shalt pour out into all those vessels, and thou shalt set aside that which is full." So she went from him and shut the door upon her and upon her sons, who brought the vessels to her, and she poured out. And it came to pass, when the vessels were full, that she said unto her son, "Bring me yet a vessel." And he said unto her, "There is not a vessel more," and the oil stayed. Then she came and told the man of God, and he said, "Go, sell the oil, and pay thy debt, and live thou and thy children of the rest." And it fell on a day that Elisha passed to Shunem, where there was a great woman, and she constrained him to eat bread. And so it was that as oft as he passed by, he turned in thither to eat bread. And she said unto her husband, "Behold now, I perceive that this is an holy man of God, which passeth by us continually. Let us make a little chamber, I pray thee, on the wall, and let us set for him there a bed, and a table, and a stool, and a candlestick. And it shall be, when he cometh to us, that he shall turn in thither." And it fell on a day that he came thither, and he turned into the chamber, and lay there. And he said to Gehazi his servant, "Call this Shunammite." And when he had called her, she stood before him. And he said unto him, "Say now unto her, Behold, thou hast been careful for us with all this care. What is to be done for thee? Wouldst thou be spoken for to the king or to the captain of the host?" And she answered, "I dwell among mine own people." And he said, "What then is to be done for her?" And Gehazi answered, "Verily she hath no child, and her husband is old." And he said, "Call her." And when he had called her, she stood in the door. And he said, "About this season, according to the time of life, thou shalt embrace a son." And she said, "Nay, my lord, thou man of God, do not lie unto thine handmaid." And the woman conceived and bare a son at that season that Elisha had said unto her, according to the time of life. And when the child was grown, it fell on a day that he went out to his father to the reapers. And he said unto his father, "My head, my head." And he said to the lad, "Carry him to his mother." And when he had taken him and brought him to his mother, he sat on her knees till noon, and then died. And she went up and laid him on the bed of the man of God, and shut the door upon him, and went out. And she called unto her husband, and said, "Send me, I pray thee, one of the young men and one of the asses, that I may run to the man of God and come again." And he said, "Wherefore wilt thou go to him today? It is neither new moon nor Sabbath." And she said, "It shall be well." Then she saddled an ass and said to her servant, "Drive and go forward. Slack not thy riding for me, except I bid thee." So she went and came unto the man of God to Mount Carmel. And it came to pass, when the man of God saw her afar off, that he said to Gehazi his servant, "Behold, yonder is that Shunammite. Run now, I pray thee, to meet her, and say unto her, Is it well with thee? Is it well with thy husband? Is it well with the child?" And she answered, "It is well." And when she came to the man of God to the hill, she caught him by the feet, but Gehazi came near to thrust her away. And the man of God said, "Let her alone, for her soul is vexed within her, and the Lord hath hid it from me, and hath not told me." Then she said, "Did I desire a son of my Lord? Did I not say, Do not deceive me?" Then he said to Gehazi, "Gird up thy loins, and take my staff in thine hand, and go thy way. If thou meet any man, salute him not, And if any salute thee, answer him not again, and lay my staff upon the face of the child. And the mother of the child said, As the Lord liveth, and as thy soul liveth, I will not leave thee. And he arose and followed her. And Gehazi passed on before them, and laid the staff upon the face of the child. But there was neither voice nor hearing. Wherefore he went again to meet him, and told him, saying, The child is not awaked. And when Elisha was come into the house, behold, the child was dead, and laid upon his bed. He went in therefore, and shut the door upon them twain, and prayed unto the Lord. And he went up, and lay upon the child, and put his mouth upon his mouth, and his eyes upon his eyes, and his hands upon his hands. And he stretched himself upon the child, and the flesh of the child waxed warm. Then he returned, and walked in the house to and fro, and went up, and stretched himself upon him. And the child sneezed 7 times, and the child opened his eyes. And he called Gehazi, and said, Call this Shunammite. So he called her. And when she was coming unto him, he said, Take up thy son. Then she went in, and fell at his feet, and bowed herself to the ground, and took up her son, and went out. And Elisha came again to Gilgal, and there was a dearth in the land. And the sons of the prophets were sitting before him, and he said unto his servant, Set on the great pot, and seethe pottage for the sons of the prophets. And one went out into the field to gather herbs, and found a wild vine, and gathered thereof wild gourds his lapful, and came and shred them into the pot of pottage, for they knew them not. So they poured out for the men to eat. And it came to pass, as they were eating of the pottage, that they cried out and said, O thou man of God, there is death in the pot, and they could not eat thereof. But he said, Then bring meal. And he cast it into the pot, and he said, Pour out for the people, that they may eat. And there was no harm in the pot. And there came a man from Baal Shalisha, and brought the man of God bread of the first fruits, 20 loaves of barley, and full ears of corn in the husk thereof. And he said, Give unto the people, that they may eat. And his servitor said, What, should I set this before 100 men? He said again, Give the people, that they may eat, for thus saith the Lord, They shall eat, and shall leave thereof. So he set it before them, and they did eat, and left thereof, according to the word of the Lord.

2 Kings 5. Now Naaman, captain of the host of the king of Syria, was a great man with his master, and honorable, because by him the Lord had given deliverance unto Syria. He was also a mighty man in valor, but he was a leper. And the Syrians had gone out by companies, and had brought away captive out of the land of Israel a little maid, and she waited on Naaman's wife. And she said unto her mistress, Would God my lord were with the prophet that is in Samaria, for he would recover him of his leprosy. And one went in and told his lord, saying, Thus and thus said the maid that is of the land of Israel. And the king of Syria said, Go to, go, and I will send a letter unto the king of Israel. And he departed and took with him 10 talents of silver, and 6,000 pieces of gold, and 10 changes of raiment. And he brought the letter to the king of Israel, saying, Now when this letter is come unto thee, behold, I have therewith sent Naaman my servant to thee, that thou mayest recover him of his leprosy. And it came to pass, when the king of Israel had read the letter, that he rent his clothes, and said, Am I God, to kill and to make alive, that this man doth send unto me to recover a man of his leprosy? Wherefore consider, I pray you, and see how he seeketh a quarrel against me. And it was so, when Elisha the man of God had heard that the king of Israel had rent his clothes, that he sent to the king, saying, Wherefore hast thou rent thy clothes? Let him now come to me, and he shall know that there is a prophet in Israel. So Naaman came with his horses and with his chariot, and stood at the door of the house of Elisha. And Elisha sent a messenger unto him, saying, Go and wash in Jordan 7 times, and thy flesh shall come again to thee, and thou shalt be clean. But Naaman was wroth, and went away, and said, Behold, I thought, he will surely come out to me, and stand, and call on the name of the Lord his God, and strike his hand over the place, and recover the leper. Are not Abana and Pharphar, rivers of Damascus, better than all the waters of Israel? May I not wash in them, and be clean? So he turned, and went away in a rage. And his servants came near, and spake unto him, and said, My father, if the prophet had bid thee do something great, wouldst thou not have done it? How much rather then, when he saith to thee, Wash and be clean? Then he went down and dipped himself 7 times in Jordan, according to the saying of the man of God, and his flesh came again like unto the flesh of a little child, and he was clean. And he returned to the man of God, he and all his company, and came and stood before him. And he said, Behold, now I know that there is no God in all the earth but in Israel. Now therefore I pray thee, take a blessing of thy servant. But he said, As the Lord liveth, before whom I stand, I will receive none. And he urged him to take it, but he refused. And Naaman said, Shall there not then, I pray thee, be given to thy servant 2 mules burden of earth? For thy servant will henceforth offer neither burnt offering nor sacrifice unto other gods, but unto the Lord. In this thing the Lord pardon thy servant, that when my master goeth into the house of Rimmon to worship there, and he leaneth on my hand, and I bow myself in the house of Rimmon, when I bow down myself in the house of Rimmon, the Lord pardon thy servant in this thing. And he said unto him, Go in peace. So he departed from him a little way. But Gehazi, the servant of Elisha, the man of God, said, Behold, my master hath spared Naaman the Syrian, in not receiving at his hands that which he brought. But as the Lord liveth, I will run after him, and take somewhat of him. So Gehazi followed after Naaman, and when Naaman saw him running after him, he lighted down from the chariot to meet him, and said, Is all well? And he said, All is well. My master hath sent me, saying, Behold, even now there be come unto me from Mount Ephraim 2 young men of the sons of the prophets. Give them, I pray thee, 1 talent of silver, and 2 changes of garments. And Naaman said, Be content, take 2 talents. And he urged him, and bound 2 talents of silver in 2 bags, with 2 changes of garments, and laid them upon 2 of his servants, and they bare them before him. And when he came to the tower, he took them from their hand, and bestowed them in the house, and he let the men go, and they departed. But he went in, and stood before his master. And Elisha said unto him, Whence comest thou, Gehazi? And he said, Thy servant went no whither. And he said unto him,
Went not mine heart with thee when the man turned again from his chariot to meet thee? Is it a time to receive money and to receive garments and olive yards and vineyards and sheep and oxen and men servants and maid servants? The leprosy therefore of Naaman shall cleave unto thee and unto thy seed forever. And he went out from his presence a leper as white as snow. 2 Kings 6. And the sons of the prophets said unto Elisha, Behold now, the place where we dwell with thee is too strait for us. Let us go, we pray thee, unto Jordan, and take thence every man a beam, and let us make a place there where we may dwell. And he answered, Go ye. And one said, Be content, I pray thee, and go with thy servants. And he answered, I will go. So he went with them, and when they came to Jordan, they cut down wood. But as one was felling a beam, the axe fell into the water, and he cried and said, Alas, master, for it was borrowed. And the man of God said, Where fell it? And he shewed him the place. And he cut down a stick and cast it thither, and the iron did swim. Therefore said he, Take it up to thee. And he put out his hand and took it. Then the king of Syria warred against Israel, and took counsel with his servants, saying, In such and such a place shall be my camp. And the man of God sent unto the king of Israel, saying, Beware that thou pass not such a place, for thither the Syrians are come down. And the king of Israel sent to the place where the man of God told him and warned him of, and saved himself there, not once nor twice. Therefore the heart of the king of Syria was sore troubled for this thing. And he called his servants and said unto them, Will ye not shew me which of us is for the king of Israel? And one of his servants said, None, my lord, O king. But Elisha the prophet that is in Israel telleth the king of Israel the words that thou speakest in thy bedchamber. And he said, Go and spy where he is, that I may send and fetch him. And it was told him, saying, Behold, he is in Dothan. Therefore sent he thither horses and chariots and a great host. And they came by night and compassed the city about. And when the servant of the man of God was risen early and gone forth, behold, an host compassed the city, both with horses and chariots. And his servant said unto him, Alas, my master, how shall we do? And he answered, Fear not, for they that be with us are more than they that be with them. And Elisha prayed and said, Lord, I pray thee, open his eyes, that he may see. And the Lord opened the eyes of the young man, and he saw. And behold, the mountain was full of horses and chariots of fire round about Elisha. And when they came down to him, Elisha prayed unto the Lord and said, Smite this people, I pray thee, with blindness. And he smote them with blindness according to the word of Elisha. And Elisha said unto them, This is not the way, neither is this the city. Follow me, and I will bring you to the man whom ye seek. But he led them to Samaria. And it came to pass, when they were come into Samaria, that Elisha said, Lord, open the eyes of these men, that they may see. And the Lord opened their eyes, and they saw, and behold, they were in the midst of Samaria. And the king of Israel said unto Elisha, when he saw them, My father, shall I smite them? Shall I smite them? And he answered, Thou shalt not smite them. Wouldst thou smite those whom thou hast taken captive with thy sword and with thy bow? Set bread and water before them, that they may eat and drink, and go to their master. And he prepared great provision for them, and when they had eaten and drunk, he sent them away, and they went to their master. So the bands of Syria came no more into the land of Israel. And it came to pass after this that Ben-Hadad, king of Syria, gathered all his host, and went up and besieged Samaria. And there was great famine in Samaria, and behold, they besieged it, until an ass's head was sold for 40 pieces of silver, and the fourth part of a cab of dove's dung for 5 pieces of silver. And as the king of Israel was passing by upon the wall, there cried a woman unto him, saying, Help, my lord, O king. And he said, If the Lord do not help thee, whence shall I help thee, out of the barn floor or out of the winepress? And the king said unto her, What aileth thee? And she answered, This woman said unto me, Give thy son, that we may eat him today, and we will eat my son tomorrow. So we boiled my son, and did eat him. And I said unto her on the next day, Give thy son, that we may eat him. And she hath hid her son.
And it came to pass, when the king heard the words of the woman, that he rent his clothes, and he passed by upon the wall, and the people looked, and behold, he had sackcloth within upon his flesh. Then he said, God do so, and more also to me, if the head of Elisha, the son of Shaphat, shall stand on him this day. But Elisha sat in his house, and the elders sat with him, and the king sent a man from before him. But ere the messenger came to him, he said to the elders, See ye how this son of a murderer hath sent to take away mine head? Look, when the messenger cometh, shut the door, and hold him fast at the door. Is not the sound of his master's feet behind him? And while he yet talked with them, behold, the messenger came down unto him, and he said, Behold, this evil is of the Lord. What should I wait for the Lord any longer?

0: 2 Kings 7. Then Elisha said, Hear ye the word of the Lord. Thus saith the Lord, Tomorrow about this time shall a measure of fine flour be sold for a shekel, and 2 measures of barley for a shekel, in the gate of Samaria. Then a lord on whose hand the king leaned answered the man of God and said, Behold, if the Lord would make windows in heaven, might this thing be? And he said, Behold, thou shalt see it with thine eyes, but shalt not eat thereof. And there were 4 leprous men at the entering in of the gate, and they said one to another, Why sit we here until we die? If we say, We will enter into the city, then the famine is in the city, and we shall die there. And if we sit here, we die also. Now therefore come, and let us fall unto the host of the Syrians. If they save us alive, we shall live. And if they kill us, we shall but die. And they arose up in the twilight to go unto the camp of the Syrians. And when they were come to the uttermost part of the camp of Syria, behold, there was no man there. For the Lord had made the host of the Syrians to hear a noise of chariots, and a noise of horses, even the noise of a great host. And they said one to another, Lo, the king of Israel hath hired against us the kings of the Hittites, and the kings of the Egyptians to come upon us. Wherefore they arose and fled in the twilight, and left their tents and their horses and their asses, even the camp as it was, and fled for their life. And when these lepers came to the uttermost part of the camp, they went into one tent and did eat and drink, and carried thence silver and gold and raiment, and went and hid it, and came again and entered into another tent, and carried thence also, and went and hid it. Then they said one to another, We do not well. This day is a day of good tidings, and we hold our peace. If we tarry till the morning light, some mischief will come upon us. Now therefore come, that we may go and tell the king's household. So they came and called unto the porter of the city, and told them, saying, We came to the camp of the Syrians, and behold, there was no man there, neither voice of man, but horses tied, and asses tied, and the tents as they were. And he called the porters, and they told it to the king's house within. And the king arose in the night, and said unto his servants, I will now shew you what the Syrians have done to us. They know that we be hungry. Therefore are they gone out of the camp to hide themselves in the field, saying, When they come out of the city, we shall catch them alive, and get into the city. And one of his servants answered and said, Let some take, I pray thee, 5 of the horses that remain, which are left in the city. Behold, they are as all the multitude of Israel that are left in it. Behold, I say, they are even as all the multitude of the Israelites that are consumed, and let us send and see. They took, therefore, 2 chariot horses, and the king sent after the host of the Syrians, saying, Go and see. And they went after them unto Jordan, and lo, all the way was full of garments and vessels, which the Syrians had cast away in their haste. And the messengers returned and told the king. And the people went out and spoiled the tents of the Syrians. So a measure of fine flour was sold for a shekel, and 2 measures of barley for a shekel, according to the word of the Lord. And the king appointed the lord on whose hand he leaned to have the charge of the gate. And the people trod upon him in the gate, and he died, as the man of God had said, who spake when the king came down to him. And it came to pass, as the man of God had spoken to the king, saying, 2 measures of barley for a shekel, and a measure of fine flour for a shekel, shall be tomorrow about this time in the gate of Samaria. And that lord answered the man of God and said, Now behold, if the Lord should make windows in heaven, might such a thing be? And he said, Behold, thou shalt see it with thine eyes, but shalt not eat thereof. And so it fell out unto him, for the people trod upon him in the gate, and he died.
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Hi, this is Harry Dysart with eBible Fellowship. Thank you for joining us for the 31 Days of Proverbs. As our Lord says in Proverbs chapter 1, verse 6, to understand a proverb and the interpretation, the words of the wise and their dark sayings. Let us now listen to today's chapter in the book of Proverbs. Proverbs 4. Hear, ye children, the instruction of a father, and attend to no understanding. For I give you good doctrine, forsake ye not my law. For I was my father's son, tender and only beloved in the sight of my mother. He taught me also, and said unto me, let thine heart retain my words. Keep my commandments and live. Get wisdom, get understanding, forget it not, neither decline from the words of my mouth. Forsake her not, and she shall preserve thee. Love her, and she shall keep thee. Wisdom is the principal thing. Therefore get wisdom, and with all thy getting get understanding. Exalt her, and she shall promote thee. She shall bring thee to honor when thou dost embrace her. She shall give to thine head an ornament of grace. A crown of glory shall she deliver to thee. Hear, O my son, and receive my sayings, and the years of thy life shall be many. I have taught thee in the way of wisdom. I have led thee in right paths. When thou goest, thy steps shall not be straitened, and when thou runnest, thou shalt not stumble. Take fast hold of instruction, let her not go. Keep her, for she is thy life. Enter not into the path of the wicked, and go not in the way of evil men. Avoid it, pass not by it, turn from it, and pass away. For they sleep not, except they have done mischief, and their sleep is taken away, unless they cause some to fall. For they eat the bread of wickedness, and drink the wine of violence. But the path of the just is as the shining light that shineth more and more unto the perfect day. The way of the wicked is as darkness. They know not at what they stumble. My son, attend to my words. Incline thine ear unto my sayings. Let them not depart from thine eyes. Keep them in the midst of thine heart. For they are life unto those that find them, and health to all their flesh. Keep thy heart with all diligence, for out of it are the issues of life. Put away from thee a froward mouth, and perverse lips put far from thee. Let thine eyes look right on, and let thine eyelids look straight before thee. Ponder the path of thy feet, and let all thy ways be established. Turn not to the right hand, nor to the left. Remove thy foot from evil.

As our Lord says in Matthew chapter 13, verse 34, "All these things spake Jesus unto the multitude in parables, and without a parable spake he not unto them." Thank you for listening today. Please join us again for the 31 days of Proverbs. May our Lord's word be praised.

Greetings, everyone. This is Bob Grandy welcoming you to eBible Fellowship's program called Where's That Bible Verse? God tells us in Romans 15, verse 4, "For whatsoever things were written aforetime were written for our learning, that we through patience and comfort of the Scriptures might have hope." During this time, I'll slowly read and then repeat 5 random verses from the King James Bible, but I will not tell you where they are located in God's Word, the Bible. So listen carefully and try to identify which Bible book, chapter, and even the verse number where each verse can be found. Here's today's first verse. "Why, seeing times are not hidden from the Almighty, do they that know Him not see His days?" I'll repeat it. "Why, seeing times are not hidden from the Almighty, do they that know Him not see His days?" And here's the second verse. "I am the rose of Sharon and the lily of the valleys." Again, "I am the rose of Sharon and the lily of the valleys." Here's our third verse today. "Come and let us return unto Jehovah, for He hath torn and He will heal us. He hath smitten and He will bind us up." I'll read it again. "Come and let us return unto Jehovah, for He hath torn and He will heal us. He hath smitten and He will bind us up." And here's our fourth verse. "O Jehovah, I beseech Thee, let now Thine ear be attentive to the prayer of Thy servant and to the prayer of Thy servants, who desire to fear Thy name, and prosper, I pray Thee, Thy servant this day, and grant him mercy in the sight of this man, for I was the king's cupbearer." I'll read it again. "O Jehovah, I beseech Thee, let now Thine ear be attentive to the prayer of Thy servant and to the prayer of Thy servants, who desire to fear Thy name, and prosper, I pray Thee, Thy servant this day, and grant him mercy in the sight of this man, for I was the king's cupbearer." And here's our fifth verse today. "And David said unto Nathan, I have sinned against Jehovah. And Nathan said unto David, Jehovah also hath put away thy sin. Thou shalt not die." I'll repeat it. "And David said unto Nathan, I have sinned against Jehovah. And Nathan said unto David, Jehovah also hath put away thy sin. Thou shalt not die." And we'll be back in a moment to discover where these scriptures are located in God's Word, the Bible.

Okay, let's find out where today's verses are found in the Bible. Here's the first verse. Why, seeing times are not hidden from the Almighty, do they that know him not see his days? That verse is found in Job 24, verse 1. Job 24, verse 1. And here's the second verse. I am the rose of Sharon and the lily of the valleys. We can find that in the book of the Song of Solomon, chapter 2, verse 1. Song of Solomon, chapter 2, verse 1. And here's our third verse. Come and let us return unto Jehovah, for he hath torn, and he will heal us. He hath smitten, and he will bind us up. That is also in the Old Testament in the book of Hosea, chapter 6, verse 1. Hosea, chapter 6, verse 1. And here's our fourth verse. O Jehovah, I beseech thee, let now thine ear be attentive to the prayer of thy servant and to the prayer of thy servants, who desire to fear thy name. And prosper, I pray thee, thy servant this day, and grant him mercy in the sight of this man, for I was the king's cupbearer. And that comes from Nehemiah chapter 1, verse 11. Nehemiah chapter 1, verse 11. And here's our fifth verse today. And David said unto Nathan, I have sinned against Jehovah. And Nathan said unto David, Jehovah also hath put away thy sin. Thou shalt not die. That verse is in 2 Samuel chapter 12, verse 13. 2 Samuel 12, 13. Thank you for joining us today to discover Where's That Bible Verse? And remember what God tells us in Psalm 119, verse 105. Thy word is a lamp unto my feet and a light unto my path.

Hello, my friends. This is Ray Balci with you again to share with you another of our segments from our group on Facebook, Sunday's Open Q&A. And our question today is dated December 9th, 2018. And it reads, "Hi, Chris. Can you explain a few of the characteristics of the locusts in Revelation chapter 9? For instance, they seem to be very loud, as they are described in verse 9 as having wings, as the sound of chariots of many horses running to battle. Also, it would appear that they are quite invincible and that they have breastplates of iron. Can you extrapolate a little more on exactly what the mission of the locust seemed to be? Thank you." And Chris responds, "Here's a few of the verses you're referring to. Revelation chapter 9, verses 7 through 11. And the shapes of the locusts were like unto horses prepared unto battle, and on their heads were, as it were, crowns like gold, and their faces were as the faces of men. And they had hair as the hair of women, and their teeth were as the teeth of lions, and they had breastplates, as it were, breastplates of iron. And the sound of their wings was as the sound of chariots of many horses running to battle. And they had tails like unto scorpions, and there were stings in their tails, and their power was to hurt men 5 months. And they had a king over them, which is the angel of the bottomless pit, whose name in the Hebrew tongue is Abaddon, but in the Greek tongue hath his name Apollyon." And Chris continues, "The locusts are a picture of God's elect judging the world with Christ. Abaddon or Apollyon is Christ in the day of judgment. Their shapes are like horses because they are coming in power, and horses represent power and might in the Bible. We also see in Revelation chapter 19 that Jesus comes to judge the world riding a white horse, and the armies in heaven, which typify God's elect, come with him also riding white horses, as we read in Revelation chapter 19 in verse 14. And this is pointing to the power, or the horses, and the purity, or righteousness, the color white, of their judgment. The crowns on their heads identify with the crown of salvation God gives all of his elect." And this is quoted in Revelation chapter 4, in verses 4 and 10. "The faces of men reveal that the locusts are God's elect chosen out of mankind, and their hair as women points to the fact that Christ has covered their sins." And we read this in 1 Corinthians chapter 11 and verse 15. "Their teeth as lions indicate the destructive work they've been sent forth to do, which is to partake in the destruction of the world and all of the unsaved. Typically, the breastplate for one of God's elect is the righteousness of Christ." See Ephesians chapter 6 and verse 14. "Or of faith in love." See 1 Thessalonians chapter 5 and verse 8, where both faith and love also identify with Christ. "But it's said to be iron in order to match the fury of Christ's anger as he rules with a rod of iron." See Revelation chapter 19 and verse 15, during the judgment period. Notice a little further on in Revelation chapter 9 that the 200 million horsemen, which also typify the elect, are said to have this on their breastplate. Revelation chapter 9 verses 16 and 17, we read,
and the number of the army of the horsemen were 200,000,000, and I heard the number of them. And thus I saw the horses in the vision, and them that sat on them, having breastplates of fire, and of jacinth, and brimstone. The 200,000,000 horsemen are the very same as the locust. Both typify the elect coming with Christ to bring judgment on the world. Their breastplates are said to be of fire and so forth, because Christ is their breastplate, and as well as being a consuming fire, which is set to devour the wicked of the earth. The sound of the locust's wings, like the sound of chariots and horsemen running to battle, is picturing a conquering army going forth in great power and might. Chariots were the tanks of their era, as there was no greater force on the battlefield than a mighty chariot. A similar picture is used to also describe the day of judgment in the book of Joel. We read in Joel chapter 2, verses 1 to 5, "Blow ye the trumpet in Zion, and sound an alarm in my holy mountain. Let all the inhabitants of the land tremble, for the day of the Lord cometh, for it is nigh at hand, a day of darkness and of gloominess, a day of clouds and of thick darkness, as the morning spread upon the mountains, a great people and a strong. There hath not been ever the like, neither shall be any more after it, even to the years of many generations. A fire devoureth before them, and behind them a flame burneth. The land is as the Garden of Eden before them, and behind them a desolate wilderness, yea, and nothing shall escape them. The appearance of them is as the appearance of horses, and as horsemen, so shall they run. Like the noise of chariots on the tops of mountains shall they leap, like the noise of a flame of fire that devoureth the stubble, as a strong people set in battle array." Just add the language of locusts, and you have basically the same picture as we see in Revelation chapter 9. Finally, their tails were like scorpions. Scorpions is a word used that normally relates to the forces of Satan. See Luke chapter 10 and verse 19. "Behold, I give unto you power to tread on serpents and scorpions, and over all the power of the enemy, and nothing shall by any means hurt you." And since the locusts are said to have tails like scorpions, some have previously decided the locusts must be false prophets or something else that is on the side of Satan. But that's not the case. Revelation chapter 9 is describing Judgment Day, and in the time of the final judgment, the forces of Satan are not victorious in any way. They are the ones that are destroyed. The locusts, or God's elect, are said to have tails like scorpions because throughout history, the message that false prophets bring has never had the power to save anyone. And since God has shut the door of heaven and ended his salvation program, the message God's elect children bring is like that of a scorpion. That is, there is no good news of salvation available any longer. And again, Abaddon and Apollyon are names for Christ. John Bunyan's Pilgrim's Progress was wrong when it assigned those names to the devil. They both mean to destroy. In the day of judgment, Christ is the destroyer of unsaved mankind. He is therefore given the name of Abaddon and Apollyon. And that concludes our letter.
And my listening friend, never before in the history of the church has the interpretation of the locus been properly understood to be the people of God. And this is simply because God had not revealed the truth of the book of the Revelation until he removed the seven seals from the book, which occurred on May 21st, 1988. And it is a glorious thing that God has revealed these truths to his people at this time, and it is also a sad thing that as we share these truths, the people in the churches and the people in the world are vehemently opposed to the truth that God has revealed in our day. But as God's servants, we continue to declare the truth of the Word of God, thereby feeding his sheep with the truth, the nourishment that they need to endure to the end. And at the same time, God is using his people to declare his word, which brings judgment on the unsaved.

Welcome again, my friends, to the Bible Teaching Ministry of eBible Fellowship. I would like to share again with you one of our letters from Facebook written by our teacher, Chris McCann. And this letter is dated December 13, 2018, and is titled, God's Judgments Are Oftentimes Very Slow. And this letter goes on to say, in our last study, we saw that the Hebrew word translated as grievous in regard to the famine that was in the land was also translated as slow concerning Moses in his speech and tongue. He had slow speech or a slow tongue. We were beginning to discuss the idea that oftentimes the judgments of God are very grievous because they are slow. For the most part, they do not happen instantaneously. The judgment of God is not typically something where you are struck by a bolt of lightning and it is over and done with. Although there is an element of that when a man dies, and also when God finally destroys the world at the end of time, there will be utter destruction and complete annihilation of the creation and unsaved man. On that last day, that finality will come quickly. However, many judgments of God that we read about in the Bible are prolonged. They are not quick. There is a very interesting verse in Ecclesiastes chapter 8, verse 11. But before that, notice the context of what we read in Ecclesiastes chapter 8, verses 5 to 6. Whoso keepeth the commandment shall feel no evil thing, and a wise man's heart discerneth both time and judgment, because to every purpose there is time and judgment, therefore the misery of man is great upon him. Then we come to Ecclesiastes chapter 8, verse 11. Because sentence against an evil work is not executed speedily, therefore the heart of the sons of men is fully set in them to do evil. And this particular study by Chris is continued in a separate note. And this note is titled, The Time Element is Very Important in Relationship to Judgment. And this note starts out with the same verse, Ecclesiastes chapter 8, verse 11. Because sentence against an evil work is not executed speedily, therefore the heart of the sons of men is fully set in them to do evil. And it says, what is a sentence? It is a judgment. Let us say that a man goes to court because he was caught robbing a house, and maybe he had a gun on him at the time. He has a trial and is found guilty, and then the judge sentences him to time in prison. Because of the use of a gun, the judge sentences the individual to 30 years in prison for the burglary and possessing a firearm in the act. So there is the sentence or judgment that he is guilty, and from the moment the judge pronounces the sentence, the individual is under judgment. He is under the condemnation of the court and the government and the law of the land. The judge has condemned him to a punishment of 30 years. So there is the sentence against his evil work of breaking and entering and using the gun and so forth. However, the carrying out of the sentence is the execution of it, and that takes place over the course of the next 30 years. He was sentenced, then he goes to jail, and it is day one. He gets the haircut and receives his prison clothes, and they take all his possessions and place him in the cell. He eats his meals, and the day passes, and the night comes, and then there is day two, and so forth, for the next 30 years, or until he is paroled. That is the execution of the judgment or the carrying out of the sentence of judgment. So let us think about that as we read this verse again. Because sentence against an evil work is not executed speedily, therefore the heart of the sons of men is fully set in them to do evil.
We recognize that in our court system, a punishment is often grievous because it is of a long duration. The longer the sentence, the more grievous it is. If someone gets life in prison without the possibility of parole, that is most grievous, excepting the death penalty. Then there are people that get sentenced to 15, 20, 25, or 30 years in prison, and we understand from our own system of justice that time is very important regarding punishment. The longer the time period, the more grievous. For instance, someone could be sentenced to only 1 to 3 years. That is punishment, but is not quite as bad because it is not as long. The lesser time period means that it is less grievous. It is less affliction. The time element is very important insofar as punishment is concerned. It can really be a factor that serves to afflict like nothing else. Yes, it is very bad in prison. You do not have your freedom. You are confined, and you cannot go outside the gate. Sometimes, you cannot even go out of your little cell. You must eat the food they provide and wear the clothes they give you to wear. There are all sorts of aspects to the punishment, but the major part of the punishment is the duration. What you can handle for 1 year is a different matter in the fifth year, and what you can handle after 5 years is a different story than what you can handle after 10 years. The longer the sentence goes, the harder it becomes, and the more difficult it becomes. And your mind is constantly on the end of the sentence. When will the 30th year come? Maybe I will get parole. A drawn-out punishment makes it especially grievous compared to punishment of a lesser time duration. This is how we naturally understand things. And my friend, I would like to just add a little bit to Chris's note and say, this is the time period that we are living in right now. We previously had always thought that the day of judgment would be a single day, that the Lord Jesus would return, the believers would be raptured up to heaven, the books would be opened, and the dead would be judged. However, we have learned now that the day of judgment is an extended period of time. We have learned that the day of judgment goes on for more than one day, and is a period of time when God is no longer saving anybody. It's a period of time when the Lord Jesus is ruling the world with a rod of iron. Even though Satan has been deposed, the world continues to get wickeder and wickeder. And the reason why is because God has taken away his restraining hand and lets man just do what comes naturally because man's heart is wicked. My friend, we are living right now during the time the Bible calls the Great White Throne Judgment. And many would disagree with that, but that is the truth. That is what the Bible teaches. We are now going through the judgment of God, and the elect are being made to stand before the judgment seat of Christ. It is always my desire and E-Bible Fellowship's desire that any who hear would turn and listen to these studies that are available on our website at ebiblefellowship.org, the studies in the book of Revelation, where God has opened up information like never before. Why is that? Because God said that the words were

God because God had saved you before the day of judgment began. Thank you so much for listening, my friend, and may God bless the understanding of His Word.

0: All Scripture is given by inspiration of God and is profitable for doctrine, for reproof, for correction, for instruction in righteousness. 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
1: Psalm 34, a psalm of David when he changed his behavior before Abimelech, who drove him away, and he departed. I will bless Jehovah at all times. His praise shall continually be in my mouth. My soul shall make her boast in Jehovah. The humble shall hear thereof and be glad. O magnify Jehovah with me, and let us exalt his name together. I sought Jehovah, and he heard me, and delivered me from all my fears. They looked unto him, and were lightened, and their faces were not ashamed. This poor man cried, and Jehovah heard him, and saved him out of all his troubles. The angel of Jehovah encampeth round about them that fear him, and delivereth them. O taste and see that Jehovah is good. Blessed is the man that trusteth in him. O fear Jehovah, ye his saints, for there is no want to them that fear him. The young lions do lack, and suffer hunger, but they that seek Jehovah shall not want any good thing. Come, ye children, hearken unto me. I will teach you the fear of Jehovah. What man is he that desireth life, and loveth many days, that he may see good? Keep thy tongue from evil, and thy lips from speaking guile. Depart from evil, and do good. Seek peace, and pursue it. The eyes of Jehovah are upon the righteous, and his ears are open unto their cry. The face of Jehovah is against them that do evil, to cut off the remembrance of them from the earth. The righteous cry, and Jehovah heareth, and delivereth them out of all their troubles. Jehovah is nigh unto them that are of a broken heart, and saveth such as be of a contrite spirit. Many are the afflictions of the righteous, but Jehovah delivereth him out of them all. He keepeth all his bones, not one of them is broken. Evil shall slay the wicked, and they that hate the righteous shall be desolate. Jehovah redeemeth the soul of his servants, and none of them that trust in him shall be desolate.

Psalm 35. A Psalm of David. Plead my cause, O Jehovah, with them that strive with me. Fight against them that fight against me. Take hold of shield and buckler, and stand up for mine help. Draw out also the spear, and stop the way against them that persecute me. Say unto my soul, I am thy salvation. Let them be confounded and put to shame that seek after my soul. Let them be turned back and brought to confusion that devise my hurt. Let them be as chaff before the wind, and let the angel of Jehovah chase them. Let their way be dark and slippery, and let the angel of Jehovah persecute them. For without cause have they hid for me their net in a pit, which without cause they have digged for my soul. Let destruction come upon him at unawares, and let his net that he hath hid catch himself. Into that very destruction let him fall. And my soul shall be joyful in Jehovah, it shall rejoice in his salvation. All my bones shall say, Jehovah, who is like unto thee, which deliverest the poor from him that is too strong for him, yea, the poor and the needy, from him that spoileth him? False witnesses did rise up. They laid to my charge things that I knew not. They rewarded me evil for good to the spoiling of my soul. But as for me, when they were sick, my clothing was sackcloth. I humbled my soul with fasting, and my prayer returned into mine own bosom. I behaved myself as though he had been my friend or brother. I bowed down heavily, as one that mourneth for his mother. But in mine adversity they rejoiced, and gathered themselves together. Yea, the abjects gathered themselves together against me, and I knew it not. They did tear me, and ceased not. With hypocritical mockers in feasts, they gnashed upon me with their teeth. Lord, how long wilt thou look on? Rescue my soul from their destructions, my darling from the lions. I will give thee thanks in the great congregation. I will praise thee among much people. Let not them that are mine enemies wrongfully rejoice over me, neither let them wink with the eye that hate me without a cause. For they speak not peace, but they devise deceitful matters against them that are quiet in the land. Yea, they opened their mouth wide against me, and said, Aha, aha, our eye hath seen it. This thou hast seen, O Jehovah, keep not silence. O Lord, be not far from me. Stir up thyself, and awake to my judgment, even unto my cause, my God, and my Lord. Judge me, O Jehovah, my God, according to thy righteousness, and let them not rejoice over me. Let them not say in their hearts, Ah, so would we have it. Let them not say, We have swallowed him up. Let them be ashamed and brought to confusion, together that rejoice at mine hurt. Let them be clothed with shame and dishonor, that magnify themselves against me. Let them shout for joy and be glad, that favor my righteous cause. Yea, let them say continually, Let Jehovah be magnified, which hath pleasure in the prosperity of his servant. And my tongue shall speak of thy righteousness, and of thy praise all the day long. Psalm 36. To the chief musician, a psalm of David, the servant of Jehovah. The transgression of the wicked saith within my heart,
that there is no fear of God before his eyes. For he flattereth himself in his own eyes, until his iniquity be found to be hateful. The words of his mouth are iniquity and deceit. He hath left off to be wise and to do good. He deviseth mischief upon his bed. He setteth himself in a way that is not good. He abhorreth not evil. Thy mercy, O Jehovah, is in the heavens, and thy faithfulness reacheth unto the clouds. Thy righteousness is like the great mountains. Thy judgments are a great deep. O Jehovah, thou preservest man and beast. How excellent is thy loving kindness, O God! Therefore the children of men put their trust under the shadow of thy wings. They shall be abundantly satisfied with the fatness of thy house. And thou shalt make them drink of the river of thy pleasures. For with thee is the fountain of life. In thy light shall we see light. O continue thy loving kindness unto them that know thee, and thy righteousness to the upright in heart. Let not the foot of pride come against me, and let not the hand of the wicked remove me. There are the workers of iniquity fallen. They are cast down and shall not be able to rise. Psalm 37. A Psalm of David. Fret not thyself because of evildoers, neither be thou envious against the workers of iniquity. For they shall soon be cut down like the grass, and wither as the green herb. Trust in Jehovah, and do good, so shalt thou dwell in the land, and verily thou shalt be fed. Delight thyself also in Jehovah, and he shall give thee the desires of thine heart. Commit thy way unto Jehovah, trust also in him, and he shall bring it to pass. And he shall bring forth thy righteousness as the light, and thy judgment as the noonday. Rest in Jehovah, and wait patiently for him. Fret not thyself because of him who prospereth in his way, because of the man who bringeth wicked devices to pass. Cease from anger and forsake wrath. Fret not thyself in any wise to do evil. For evildoers shall be cut off, but those that wait upon Jehovah, they shall inherit the earth. For yet a little while, and the wicked shall not be, yea, thou shalt diligently consider his place, and it shall not be. But the meek shall inherit the earth, and shall delight themselves in the abundance of peace. The wicked plotteth against the just, and gnasheth upon him with his teeth. The Lord shall laugh at him, for he seeth that his day is coming. The wicked have drawn out the sword, and have bent their bow, to cast down the poor and needy, and to slay such as be of upright conversation. Their sword shall enter into their own heart, and their bows shall be broken. A little that a righteous man hath is better than the riches of many wicked. For the arms of the wicked shall be broken, but Jehovah upholdeth the righteous. Jehovah knoweth the days of the upright, and their inheritance shall be for ever. They shall not be ashamed in the evil time, and in the days of famine they shall be satisfied. But the wicked shall perish, and the enemies of Jehovah shall be as the fat of lambs. They shall consume, into smoke shall they consume away. The wicked borroweth, and payeth not again,
but the righteous showeth mercy and giveth. For such as be blessed of him shall inherit the earth, and they that be cursed of him shall be cut off. The steps of a good man are ordered by Jehovah, and he delighteth in his way. Though he fall, he shall not be utterly cast down, for Jehovah upholdeth him with his hand. I have been young, and now am old. Yet have I not seen the righteous forsaken, nor his seed begging bread. He is ever merciful, and lendeth, and his seed is blessed. Depart from evil, and do good, and dwell forevermore. For Jehovah loveth judgment, and forsaketh not his saints. They are preserved forever, but the seed of the wicked shall be cut off. The righteous shall inherit the land, and dwell therein forever. The mouth of the righteous speaketh wisdom, and his tongue talketh of judgment. The law of his God is in his heart. None of his steps shall slide. The wicked watcheth the righteous, and seeketh to slay him. Jehovah will not leave him in his hand, nor condemn him when he is judged. Wait on Jehovah and keep his way, and he shall exalt thee to inherit the land. When the wicked are cut off, thou shalt see it. I have seen the wicked in great power, and spreading himself like a green bay tree. Yet he passed away, and lo, he was not. Yea, I sought him, but he could not be found. Mark the perfect man, and behold the upright, for the end of that man is peace. But the transgressors shall be destroyed together. The end of the wicked shall be cut off. But the salvation of the righteous is of Jehovah. He is their strength in the time of trouble. And Jehovah shall help them and deliver them. He shall deliver them from the wicked and save them because they trust in him.

Psalm 38. A Psalm of David to bring to remembrance. O Jehovah, rebuke me not in thy wrath, neither chasten me in thy hot displeasure. For thine arrows stick fast in me, and thy hand presseth me sore. There is no soundness in my flesh because of thine anger. Neither is there any rest in my bones because of my sin. For mine iniquities are gone over mine head. As an heavy burden, they are too heavy for me. My wounds stink and are corrupt because of my foolishness. I am troubled. I am bowed down greatly. I go mourning all the day long. For my loins are filled with a loathsome disease, and there is no soundness in my flesh. I am feeble and sore broken. I have roared by reason of the disquietness of my heart. Lord, all my desire is before thee, and my groaning is not hid from thee. My heart panteth, my strength faileth me. As for the light of mine eyes, it also is gone from me. My lovers and my friends stand aloof from my sore, and my kinsmen stand afar off. They also that seek after my life lay snares for me, and they that seek my hurt speak mischievous things, and imagine deceits all the day long. But I, as a deaf man, heard not, and I was as a dumb man that openeth not his mouth. Thus I was as a man that heareth not, and in whose mouth are no reproofs. For in thee, O Jehovah, do I hope. Thou wilt hear, O Lord, my God. For I said, Hear me, lest otherwise they should rejoice over me. When my foot slippeth, they magnify themselves against me. For I am ready to halt, and my sorrow is continually before me. For I will declare mine iniquity. I will be sorry for my sin. But mine enemies are lively, and they are strong. And they that hate me wrongfully are multiplied. They also that render evil for good are mine adversaries, because I follow the thing that good is. Forsake me not, O Jehovah. O my God, be not far from me. Make haste to help me, O Lord, my salvation. Psalm 39. To the chief musician, even to Jeduthun. A Psalm of David. I said, I will take heed to my ways, that I sin not with my tongue. I will keep my mouth with a bridle, while the wicked is before me. I was dumb with silence, I held my peace, even from good, and my sorrow was stirred. My heart was hot within me, while I was musing, the fire burned. Then spake I with my tongue, Jehovah, make me to know mine end, and the measure of my days what it is, that I may know how frail I am. Behold, thou hast made my days as an handbreadth, and mine age is as nothing before thee. Verily, every man at his best state is altogether vanity, Selah. Surely every man walketh in a vain show. Surely they are disquieted in vain. He heapeth up riches, and knoweth not who shall gather them. And now, Lord, what wait I for? My hope is in thee. Deliver me from all my transgressions. Make me not the reproach of the foolish. I was dumb. I opened not my mouth, because thou didst it.
remove thy stroke away from me. I am consumed by the blow of thine hand. When thou with rebukes dost correct man for iniquity, thou makest his beauty to consume away like a moth. Surely every man is vanity, Selah. Hear my prayer, O Jehovah, and give ear unto my cry. Hold not thy peace at my tears, for I am a stranger with thee, and a sojourner as all my fathers were. O spare me that I may recover strength before I go hence and be no more.

Psalm 40. To the chief musician, a psalm of David. I waited patiently for Jehovah, and he inclined unto me, and heard my cry. He brought me up also out of an horrible pit, out of the miry clay, and set my feet upon a rock, and established my goings. And he hath put a new song in my mouth, even praise unto our God. Many shall see it, and fear, and shall trust in Jehovah. Blessed is that man that maketh Jehovah his trust, and respecteth not the proud, nor such as turn aside to lies. Many, O Jehovah my God, are thy wonderful works which thou hast done, and thy thoughts which are to usward. They cannot be reckoned up in order unto thee. If I would declare and speak of them, they are more than can be numbered. Sacrifice and offering thou didst not desire. Mine ears hast thou opened. Burnt offering and sin offering hast thou not required. Then said I, Lo, I come. In the volume of the book it is written of me. I delight to do thy will, O my God. Yea, thy law is within my heart. I have preached righteousness in the great congregation. Lo, I have not refrained my lips, O Jehovah, thou knowest. I have not hid thy righteousness within my heart. I have declared thy faithfulness and thy salvation. I have not concealed thy loving kindness and thy truth from the great congregation. Withhold not thou thy tender mercies from me, O Jehovah. Let thy loving kindness and thy truth continually preserve me. For innumerable evils have compassed me about. Mine iniquities have taken hold upon me, so that I am not able to look up. They are more than the hairs of mine head. Therefore my heart faileth me. Be pleased, O Jehovah, to deliver me. O Jehovah, make haste to help me. Let them be ashamed and confounded together that seek after my soul to destroy it. Let them be driven backward and put to shame that wish me evil. Let them be desolate for a reward of their shame that say unto me, Aha, aha. Let all those that seek thee rejoice and be glad in thee. Let such as love thy salvation say continually, Jehovah be magnified. But I am poor and needy, yet the Lord thinketh upon me. Thou art my help and my deliverer. Make no tarrying, O my God.

Psalm 41. To the chief musician, a psalm of David. Blessed is he that considereth the poor. Jehovah will deliver him in time of trouble. Jehovah will preserve him and keep him alive. And he shall be blessed upon the earth, and thou wilt not deliver him unto the will of his enemies. Jehovah will strengthen him upon the bed of languishing. Thou wilt make all his bed in his sickness. I said, Jehovah, be merciful unto me. Heal my soul, for I have sinned against thee. Mine enemies speak evil of me. When shall he die, and his name perish? And if he come to see me, he speaketh vanity. His heart gathereth iniquity to itself. When he goeth abroad, he telleth it. All that hate me whisper together against me. Against me do they devise my hurt. An evil disease, say they, cleaveth fast unto him. And now that he lieth, he shall rise up no more. Yea, mine own familiar friend, in whom I trusted, which did eat of my bread, hath lifted up his heel against me. But thou, O Jehovah, be merciful unto me, and raise me up, that I may requite them. By this I know that thou favorest me, because mine enemy doth not triumph over me. And as for me, thou upholdest me in mine integrity, and settest me before thy face for ever. Blessed be Jehovah, God of Israel, from everlasting and to everlasting. Amen and amen. Psalm 42. To the chief musician, Maskil, for the sons of Korah. As the hart panteth after the water brooks, so panteth my soul after thee, O God. My soul thirsteth for God, for the living God. When shall I come and appear before God? My tears have been my meat day and night, while they continually say unto me, Where is thy God? When I remember these things, I pour out my soul in me. For I have gone with the multitude. I went with them to the house of God, with the voice of joy and praise, with a multitude that kept holy day. Why art thou cast down, O my soul? And why art thou disquieted in me? Hope thou in God, for I shall yet praise him for the help of his countenance. O my God, my soul is cast down within me. Therefore will I remember thee from the land of Jordan, and of the Hermonites from the hill Mizar. Deep calleth unto deep at the noise of thy waterspouts. All thy waves and thy billows are gone over me. Yet Jehovah will command his loving kindness in the daytime, and in the night his song shall be with me, and my prayer unto the God of my life. I will say unto God my rock, Why hast thou forgotten me? Why go I mourning because of the oppression of the enemy? As with a sword in my bones, mine enemies reproach me, while they say daily unto me, Where is thy God? Why art thou cast down, O my soul? And why art thou disquieted within me? Hope thou in God, for I shall yet praise him, who is the health of my countenance and my God.

0: Psalm 43. Judge me, O God, and plead my cause against an ungodly nation. O deliver me from the deceitful and unjust man. For thou art the God of my strength. Why dost thou cast me off? Why go I mourning because of the oppression of the enemy? O send out thy light and thy truth. Let them lead me, let them bring me unto thy holy hill and to thy tabernacles. 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Yea, upon the harp will I praise thee, O God, my God. Why art thou cast down, O my soul? And why art thou disquieted within me? Hope in God, for I shall yet praise him, who is the health of my countenance and my God. Psalm 44. To the chief musician for the sons of Korah, Maskil.
1: We have heard with our ears, O God, our fathers have told us what work thou didst in their days, in the times of old.
0: How thou didst drive out the heathen with thy hand, and plantest them. How thou didst afflict the people, and cast them out. For they got not the land in possession by their own sword, neither did their own arm save them.
1: But thy right hand and thine arm, and the light of thy countenance, because thou hadst a favor unto them.
0: Thou art my king, O God. Command deliverances for Jacob. Through thee will we push down our enemies. Through thy name will we tread them under that rise up against us. For I will not trust in my bow, neither shall my sword save me. But thou hast saved us from our enemies, and hast put them to shame that hated us. In God we boast all the day long, and praise thy name for ever, Selah.
1: But thou hast cast off, and put us to shame, and goest not forth with our armies. Thou makest us to turn back from the enemy,
0: and they which hate us spoil for themselves. Thou hast given us like sheep appointed for meat, and hast scattered us among the heathen. Thou sellest thy people for naught, and dost not increase thy wealth by their price. Thou makest us a reproach to our neighbors, a scorn and a derision to them that are round about us. Thou makest us a byword among the heathen, a shaking of the head among the people. My confusion is continually before me, and the shame of my face hath covered me. For the voice of him that reproacheth and blasphemeth by reason of the enemy and avenger. All this is come upon us,
1: yet have we not forgotten thee.
0: Neither have we dealt falsely in thy covenant. Our heart is not turned back, neither have our steps declined from thy way.
1: Though thou hast sore broken us in the place of dragons, and covered us with the shadow of death, if we have forgotten the name of our God, or stretched out our hands to a strange God,
0: shall not God search this out? For he knoweth the secrets of the heart.
1: Yea, for thy sake are we killed all the day long.
0: We are counted as sheep for the slaughter. Awake, why sleepest thou, O Lord? Arise, cast us not off forever. Wherefore hidest thou thy face, and forgettest our affliction and our oppression? For our soul is bowed down to the dust, our belly cleaveth unto the earth. Arise for our help, and redeem us for thy mercy's sake.

Psalm 45. To the chief musician upon Shoshinim, for the sons of Korah, Maskil, a song of loves. My heart is inditing a good matter. I speak of the things which I have made touching the king. My tongue is the pen of a ready writer. Thou art fairer than the children of men. Grace is poured into thy lips. Therefore God hath blessed thee forever.

fellows. All thy garments smell of myrrh and aloes and cassia out of the ivory palaces, whereby they have made thee glad. Kings' daughters were among thy honorable women. Upon thy right hand did stand the queen in gold of Ophir. Hearken, O daughter, and consider, and incline thine ear. Forget also thine own people, and thy father's house. So shall the king greatly desire thy beauty, for he is thy lord, and worship thou him. And the daughter of Tyre shall be there with a gift. Even the rich among the people shall entreat thy favor. The king's daughter is all glorious within. Her clothing is of wrought gold. She shall be brought unto the king in raiment of needlework. The virgins, her companions, that follow her shall be brought unto thee. With gladness and rejoicing shall they be brought. They shall enter into the king's palace. Instead of thy fathers shall be thy children, whom thou mayest make princes in all the earth. I will make thy name to be remembered in all generations. Therefore shall the people praise thee for ever and ever.

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2: Hey, good evening. Not sure the verse that says we're dead in Christ. What does that mean that we're dead in Christ?
1: In Romans 6, we read in verse 3, "Know ye not that so many of us as were baptized into Jesus Christ were baptized into his death? Therefore, we are buried with him by baptism into death." And then it goes on to say, "As Christ was raised up from the dead, so even so we also shall walk in newness of life." So dead in Christ means that he bore our sins at the foundation of the world, and then he was smitten, he was slain, killed, bearing our sins, and he died, and the death that he died is really what the fires of hell point to, as hell is the grave and death.

And so in death, the sins he bore were purged, washed away through the payment of the penalty for sin, which is death. In other words, he paid for all of our transgressions because the wages of sin is death, and he paid in full, and in making that payment of dying in our stead, he settled the account with the law of God and cleansed away all of our sins. And that's what baptism points to. Baptism is the washing away of sin. Therefore, in his death, we were in him, as he had each of our sins upon him who are elect of God. And so we were dead in Christ at the foundation of the world. And because of that, during the unfolding of history over the course of time, the gospel came in every generation seeking those specific people whose sins were laid upon him and paid for. And the gospel, the word of God, was really the applicator. It dipped, as it were, into the basin where the shed blood of Christ was, and through the word applied it to this one and that one in all generations, until everyone who had been named in the Lamb's Book of Life had been found, and there was no more blood. Once the last one of the elect people had it applied and they became saved, then there was no more salvation, which is what happened on May 21, 2011. And so we were dead in Christ, and yet our life is also said to be hid with God in Christ. We read in Colossians 3, verse 3, and when he comes, then it's as though our life is appearing, that new eternal life that we'll receive, and then we'll have the abundance of living forevermore in the eternal future. But that's basically it. We're dead in him, rather than all the rest of mankind who are dead in trespasses and sin. So they're dead in their sin rather than dead in Christ. And that's the difference between people in this world. But thank you for calling and sharing

0: welcome to our open forum program. Please go ahead with your call.
1: Yeah, Chris, very good. Could you go to 2 Chronicles 20, verses 25 through 28? And is that us right now that are saved going towards heaven in and by Christ with joy? I'll take it over the air. Thanks, okay. Chris.
0: All right, 2 Chronicles 20, verse 25. And when Jehoshaphat and his people came to take away the spoil of them, they found among them in abundance both riches with the dead bodies and precious jewels, which they stripped off for themselves more than they could carry away. And there were 3 days in gathering of the spoil. It was so much. So this is the battle's judgment day. They're all dead bodies. And so they go and gather the spoil, which would be the same as Israel spoiling the Egyptians when they came out, or the same as the elect inheriting the earth, taking the earth from mankind, from the unsaved inhabitants. We're taking all the riches, all the treasures, you know, all the wealth of the world when we inherit the earth. And on the fourth day, they assembled themselves in the valley of Beracha. And the word Beracha means blessing. It's the valley of blessing. For there they blessed Jehovah. Therefore, the name of the same place was called the Valley of Beracha unto this day. Then they returned, every man of Judah and Jerusalem, and Jehoshaphat in the forefront of them, to go again to Jerusalem with joy. This would be heavenly Jerusalem. It's the triumphant return of the king Jehoshaphat and his army, Jehoshaphat typifying Christ, and the army, the saints of God, coming back from the battle of Armageddon, the battle of Judgment Day, going to the heavenly city with joy, for Jehovah had made them to rejoice over their enemies, and they came to Jerusalem with psalteries and harps and trumpets unto the house of Jehovah. And the musical instruments all identify with the word of God, the Bible. And so God's word is being lifted up, exalted. God is being praised through all this. And going unto the house of Jehovah is the same as going to Jerusalem. It's the house. Whose house are we? It's going into the new heaven, new earth, the spiritual kingdom of God that awaits soon in hand, that lies just ahead. That's where we're headed. Only the battle is presently ongoing at this point, but soon it will finish. The outcome is certain. God will utterly destroy his enemies, all the enemies and their king, the evil one, and all the fallen angels. Everyone will be destroyed. The corrupt earth will be destroyed, and we will return to heavenly Jerusalem, to our spiritual house, the house wherein God will dwell with us forevermore. But thank you for bringing up these verses. And

0: welcome to our program. 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
1: Mr. McKenna, I have my Bible question is Matthew 14, 27 to 29. I was sort of paralleling the same story in a later version for Peter.
0: Okay, Matthew 14, 27. But straightway Jesus spake unto them, saying, Be of good cheer, it is I. Be not afraid. And Peter answered him and said, Lord, if it be thou, bid me come unto thee on the water. And he said, Come. And when Peter was come down out of the ship, he walked on the water to go to Jesus.
1: I wondered in this picture if Peter represented the believers. And It's interesting, this is so out of context. It's the only time it's accounted for. And they're afraid. They're trembling and screaming, and they're frightened and tired. And for Peter to say, bid me to come in the middle of the storm, it's not calm yet, walk on the water. And the only time Jesus gives a one-word command, come. And then he responds and walks on the water. I mean, that's almost as amazing as this great multitude when he says, come this time that they come. So wonder what your thoughts were on that, if it had anything to do with his role in John 21.
0: Well, I don't know if it's related to the great multitude, but I would say that Peter is a picture of the people of God, the elect. And, you know, the waves, and especially the troubled sea that can destroy a ship and destroy people. People can drown in these kinds of seas and die. So the troubled sea can picture, the sea itself pictures the wrath of God. And here comes Christ. Here comes the Lord Jesus walking on the waves. The sea has nothing against him, nothing it can slay him for, because the wrath of God doesn't just fall indiscriminately on anyone for no reason. There's always a purpose. And that reason that the wrath of God will destroy the sinner is because they've offended the law, and so in response, there is wrath, there is judgment. And so Christ walks on the sea, and the sea does not devour him. He does not fall into the water and drown. There's no sin upon him. Actually, we know that Jesus was laden with sin at the foundation of the world, but he's already paid for that sin. So this could be another bit of evidence indicating that, like Pilate said, I find no fault in him. What wrong has he done? That Jesus is actually without sin the entire time, because the sin's already been settled. And Peter saw him, and we read in verse 28, and Peter answered him and said, Lord, if it be thou, bid me come unto thee on the water. And he said, come. And when Peter was come down out of the ship, he walked on the water to go to Jesus. And I think this has everything to do with walking by faith in the world, walking by faith in God's commandments, and trusting Christ. Christ has bid me come. He's bid me to follow him. Christ is walking on the water. I want to walk on the water and follow the Lord. And he too, Peter, is able to walk on the water. So it's indicating that a lot of what the Bible, you know, a great many scriptures, there is no condemnation to those in Christ Jesus, and our sins are washed away. The wrath of God has nothing on us. Oh, but then there is a problem. But when he saw the wind boisterous, he was afraid, and beginning to sink, he cried, saying, Lord, save me. And you see, when he saw the waves, where was he looking? Not at Jesus, not at the Lord. His eyes were off of Christ, on the boisterous waves. And he began to get afraid. And even though You know, once we're saved, we're eternally saved, and we're never going to die or perish. We're never going to be destroyed. The law will never demand satisfaction of death against us. But in our lives, we get into a lot of trouble, and a lot of problems appear when we take our eyes off Christ, and often we maybe fall into a sin, and it certainly looks as though we're going to sink, we're going to die, we're going to perish because of our sin, because of our foolishness. And yet, he was afraid, beginning to sink, he cried, saying, "Lord, save me." Now, why? He's walking on water, and then all of a sudden, he takes his eyes off, and he's beginning to sink. So his feet are going beneath the water, his ankles, maybe up to his knees. He's slowly sinking. But of course, even that is miraculous. If it had returned to normal, he would have just went right down into the water quickly and under the waves. But you see, the Lord allowed a slow process of sinking so that Peter could realize that he was not walking on the waves, on the water as he was before. He is going down and he needs the Lord's help. And, just think of our lives and how often in our Christian walk, our Christian life, we had to cry out to the Lord to help us. Help me, Lord. I got off track. I've gone down a wrong road. I have done a sinful thing, a terrible thing. How could I have done it? Like King David. Certainly, it would have been as though he were sinking in the waves when he took his eyes off of Christ and put them on Bathsheba on the other rooftop, and then got involved with all that sin of trying to cover up her pregnancy. Now think of that. This was not the sin of a single day with David, because he committed adultery with her, and then it would have been a while before they discovered that she was pregnant. And then she told him, and then he plotted more sin after her husband would not come from the battle and go into his wife. He plotted Uriah the Hittite's murder. So, you know, that happened over the course of a little bit of maybe several months. And so it's as though David is sinking. But then God came to him through the prophet, telling that mini parable concerning a rich man taking a poor man's sheep, and David's sentence, and said that man should die. And then the prophet said, "Thou art the man." And that was the moment of conviction. And once again, he put his eyes back on Christ and cried out to God, "O Lord," like in Psalm 51, "have mercy upon me. Have mercy upon me." And that's what Peter's doing when he says, "Lord, save me, deliver me." And this is the Lord Jesus Christ's role of intercessor over the course of our life. He saved us. We are saved, eternally saved. But we need him still. We need him on a daily basis to help us, to save us from our perspective when we get into trouble, and he intercedes. Always he intercedes. He's there to intercede. And so it says in verse 31, "And immediately Jesus stretched forth his hand and caught him and said unto him, O thou of little faith, wherefore didst thou doubt? And when they were come into the ship, the wind ceased." So he was rescued, and he did not perish. And so too are we, again and again and again, perhaps in our lives, rescued by the Lord, and he keeps us on that pathway to the kingdom of God, and finally, until we're rid of this body, because the fleshly body is the problem, and God will take care of that shortly when we reach that last day. But thank you for calling and sharing.

0: This study was presented while it was still the day of salvation and may contain references to God still saving while it was still possible before the day of judgment began on May 21, 2011, when God shut the door of heaven after saving all of his elect people. Good evening and welcome to eBible Fellowship's Housetops. This is a program where we seek to fulfill God's command to preach and proclaim upon the housetops what we hear in the ear. As we read in Matthew 10, verse 27, "What I tell you in darkness, that speak ye in light, and what ye hear in the ear, that preach ye upon the housetops." Tonight on Housetops, our speaker is Robert Daniels from Claymont, Delaware.
1: Now let's turn over to Psalm 2. I read the entire chapter as Psalm 2,